0: 2021-2020, officers from the National Land Agency will be in Flagerman. November 23 to December 18, 2020, they'll be in Essex Valley. 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
2: Welcome back to Rural Spotlight. I'm Shivani Blair. Our next guest is Christopher Grant Jr. of Red Hill St. Andrew West Rural, a National Youth Parliamentarian, youth advocate, and community leader. A former student of Camperdown High School, Christopher has distinguished himself through leadership, advocacy, sports, and service. He currently serves with the Jamaica Youth Advocacy Network, the Red Hills Police Youth Club, and several community and church organizations. He also works with the Court Administration Division and is preparing to pursue studies in law. This evening, he joins us to discuss youth leadership, advocacy, and growing up in rural Jamaica. Good evening, Christopher. Welcome to the program, and could you please tell us a little bit more about yourself?
3: My name is Christopher Grant Jr., National Youth Parliamentarian, Youth Advocate, and I grew up in the community of Red Hills in the constituency of West Rural St. Andrew. So, for me, growing up in Red Hills, West Rural St. Andrew, it was a really interesting experience. It was definitely a fun one as well. I remember days where you used to be on the road playing football, right? As I said, I live in Red Hills, so it's a hilly terrain. So when I play football on the level ground, remember playing on hills and kick the ball and have to run down the ball while sighting cars, right, and stuff like that. But the overall experience was definitely a fun one for me. I wouldn't trade it for anything. As it relates to traveling from Red Hills in West Rural St. Andrew to East Kingston, Camperdown, it was fun, right, because I don't think my mother would want to hear this, but sometimes I just want to be out of the house, right? You have schools that are nearer, like, for example, Meadowbrook, and I was not interested in going to schools like Meadowbrook because I wanted to go further, right? I was kind of bored at the rural life. I'm more go a town. I'm more see what's happening in other places. So it was definitely a fun experience. What I can say though is you had persons at Red Hills Primary School, for example, Mr. Duane Dubidad, who was my grade 4 teacher, my grade 6 teacher, and who is now the current principal at the institution. But he would have instilled a level of discipline in not only myself but my entire class. So for example, in grade 6, the playing stopped, stuff like that. We had to focus on discipline, ensuring that we get our homeworks and our grades up and stuff like that. So as it relates to transitioning from primary school to high school, in that aspect it was not a hard transition. As it relates to my activities at high school in sports and other activities, it's interesting because I remember even being in grade 7 where you had Mr. Keith Wilson, who was my farm teacher. He selected me as the student council representative for my class, and I remember going to him and stating that I don't think I'm ready for it because I don't see the qualities and I don't see myself being the representative for the whole class. Our class is like 40, almost 50 Pitney. And he said to me, I remember distinctively, he said to me that you may not see it, but I see the qualities in you. And I think it really played a very vital role in my development. And I just want to thank Mr. Keith Wilson, if that's fine, for just playing that role, being that father figure to me, and just giving me the opportunity to let my light shine so that I can be a better person. What first sparked my interest in youth advocacy? I think

there's a fundamental problem not only for young people in Jamaica but for most citizens, most civilians in Jamaica, and that problem is that we don't know our rights, and because of that we allow persons to violate these rights, right? I've seen it firsthand, I've experienced it as well, and I've seen it as it relates to even young people in schools or in any other social spaces, where because you don't know your right, you allow persons to violate those rights. And I think it is our duty as persons who know the right thing to share the right thing with these persons so that we can have a safer Jamaica, a better Jamaica, and a more productive one as well. I have a issue. It's very passionate. It's close to me because I would have experienced it. And that problem is employment for young people, right? I think young people in Jamaica, we have a challenge as it relates to getting these opportunities, right? And the only places offering opportunities are places like the call centers, which then again, the rights of young people at the call centers are being violated, right? And I think that there's more that can be done for young people in the space of employment. And that is something that I am very passionate about because, as I said, me live it, me know it. So, yeah, just employment and opportunities, giving young people the opportunities to have employment. You know, you have young people who they want to go to college, but they need a funding, right? And the call center is another story. So just give the young people opportunities. Simple as that. My involvement in the Jamaica Youth Advocacy Network and other community group helped me to make a difference because you have activities and capacity building activities, for example, by Jamaica Youth Advocacy Network that I attend. And by attending these activities and these capacity building programs, I leave a better person as it relates. I am now more informed and I can use the information that I have just gotten to share with young people who are in the community of Red Hills or in the constituency of West Rural St. Andrew. So being a part of these networks helped me to just reach more people as well. So yeah, what I've learned by being the public relations officer at the Red Hills Police Youth Club is that, first of all, I must say the main goal of the Red Hills Police Youth Club is to foster a relationship and to bridge the gap between community and the police, right? What we have is at times when we invite persons, especially young men, to come to club, them would I say, yo, can't come on a club in a car, police them I got this and police them I got that. And there are a lot of misconceptions about the police, especially the police in Red Hills. There are some great officers in Red Hills, like for example Miss Ellington, Miss Wong, Mr. Kelly, and other persons. But there is a misconception that the police are here to harm you, and I must say that that is not the responsibility of the police. And the police, especially in Red Hills, I can speak for them, they are not interested in terrorizing any youth. They are not interested in harming the youth. They are simply there to protect, to serve, and to enforce the law. So my responsibility as a public relations officer of the youth club is to just tell the youth them, say, yo, it's just a vibe, come, we learn, we have discussions that we as young people need to have as well, and it's a social space for everybody. So yeah, it's really fun, and I would like to use this opportunity to invite persons of all ages. If you feel you're young, if you are 60 and you think you're young, come to the youth club. I'm sure we have something for you to do, and I'm sure that your expertise and your knowledge can be used to impact all of the youth there. So invite everyone in the Red Hills area to come to the Police Youth Club every Sunday at 4 p.m. What I can say about persons living in the rural communities, I think for Jamaicans, but I think persons in the rural area, they will have it more, like we have it on the highest level. And that thing is resilience, right? We don't allow our circumstances to define us, right? We have persons living in rural areas who struggle to find food, struggle to find water, who don't have light, and that has never been a deteriorating factor, right? It has more been a motivational factor for us. So yes, I think that is one of the main strengths of persons living in the rural area, where we don't allow our

0: discrepancies to affect us or define us. As it relates to a moment where I felt that my advocacy was reaching or impacting members, I can't necessarily give one experience. However, what I can say is that there are moments or experiences or occasions when you have persons calling my phone personally, because I mean, I hide my phone number, everybody have it, but they have persons calling me and say, yo, Chris, in this situation, what you feel about it, or what should I do, or can you assist, or even you have parents who call me, who really call me as the parents and say, Chris, you can talk to my son, even though sometimes that can be very pressuring, because if you as the parent can't speak to the son, like 9 times out of 10, there's not much that I can do. But when these things happen, it really just encourages me, and it shows that my advocacy is working, it's reaching people, and it's just a really good feeling. My faith and involvement in church influences my approach to service and leadership, because I think that I understand everybody, right? I have the experience where I've been here, I've been in the churches, I've been on the streets, not, I've been a Christian all my life, but I've been interacting with these persons, right? And I feel like based on these interactions and my experience, I now know how to just address certain things. For example, when persons are newly baptized, especially young people, sometimes the older persons don't know the right approach, right? And based on the fact that I know everybody, I understand the different walks of life and stuff like that, I have the better approach. So I think that my involvement in church activities and church leadership as well really just allowed for me to facilitate everybody to understand the spiritual as well as the human aspects of just life. Working at the court administration division and also having the intention to pursue law, it all fell in place, right? Because I always had the intention of studying law, but it was never planned for me to get employed at the court administration division, right? I just think that it is a case where just the right time and the right place, and because of that, I can now have the knowledge somewhat to enter into school, enter into UE, enter into Norman Manley Law School with some level of knowledge already. So as it relates to working at the court administration, specifically Kingston and St. Andrew Parish Court Criminal Division, it was just God sent, and it was a blessing. What I would say to young persons in rural communities who want to be a leader and want to make change is that really and truly, we just have to understand that we all have a voice, right? We all have the opportunity to share that voice, and we also have the capacity to share it as well, right? We may not have a platform, like we may not have tens of thousands of followers, but we speak to people every day, we can reach them, we can talk to them, right? We can also join these local networks, whether it be the Police Youth Club or even bigger networks like Jamaica Youth Advocacy Network, to ensure that our voices are heard. But as it relates to the capacity, we all have the resources, right? Because from we have a voice. And even if you don't have a voice, you can do sign language or you can write. So as it relates to that, I just think that just start, literally. What advice would I give to my younger self? No. The younger me probably wouldn't listen because I'm stubborn. But I would say to my younger self that just keep going, right? Life is hard, but you have a lot of people who have it harder. You have a purpose. The current self, no, they weren't for there yet, but him can see where he is going into that direction. So just keep going to that young Christopher Grant Jr.
1: Christopher Grant Jr., thank you so very much for joining us on the program and for sharing your story with us. Please continue to do well, and we're looking forward to hearing great things from you. All the best.
0: Thank you so much for having me.
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I'm Giovanni Blair, and every Sunday we will shine a light on the people, the stories, and the spirit of rural Jamaica. This week, we focus on youth leadership, academic excellence, community service, and the inspiring journeys of young Jamaicans who continue to make an impact within their communities and beyond. On today's program, we'll begin with Etana Williams of St. Thomas, the newly crowned 2026 JCDC St. Thomas Festival Queen. She will share her journey to the crown, the hard work and preparation that went into preparing for the competition, and how she plans to use her platform to inspire others and serve her community. We'll also hear from Christopher Grant Jr. of Red Hills in St. Andrew West Rural, a national youth parliamentarian, youth advocate, and community leader. Christopher is passionate about empowering young people and ensuring their voices are heard in decision-making and community development. Then we turn our attention to Deandra Beckford of Port Morant in St. Thomas. Through determination, academic excellence, and active community involvement, she has overcome financial challenges while pursuing higher education and striving towards her goals. And we'll put a lid on things with David Thomas, a social worker, volunteer entrepreneur, and graduate student. Though his work in community service was hard, he continues to make a meaningful contribution to the development and well-being of those around him. But first, our folk song of the day comes from Phil Madison with Sly Mongoose, which was first recorded in 1923.

Christ the God. All of a sudden, so much fun. Her daddy thinks her exercise is nothing but a big bungalow. Mind of all her daddy begs. Her arms are getting more like legs. While dad's fretting, before she's fretting, we taught him now to say, drink lime juice, dog know your name. Lime on good, dog know your name. Oh, you.

0: We begin this evening with Etana Williams of St. Thomas, the newly crowned 2026 JCDC St. Thomas Festival Queen. Crowned on Saturday, June 6, Etana emerged as this year's parish queen after months of preparation, personal growth, and dedication. Through the Festival Queen competition, she has embraced opportunities to develop her leadership skills, cultural awareness, and commitment to community service. This evening, she joins us to share her journey to the crown, the lessons she learned along the way, and her plans for representing St. Thomas at the national level. Good evening, Etana. Welcome to Rural Spotlight. How are you?
1: Good evening. I am doing wonderful, definitely blessed and highly favored. I am Etana Williams. I'm an 18-year-old young woman and your St. Thomas Festival Queen. I'm currently a sixth form student at the Convent of Mercy Academy Alpha with the dreams of becoming an environmental policymaker. I enjoy public speaking, debating, advocacy, and youth empowerment. And that's who Etana Williams is. For me, growing up, I grew up in the community of Grand Spain. It was definitely a close-knit community where each and every person was treated like family. In my later years, I then moved to the community of West Albion Estates. Both communities had a great impact on my life. They both taught me the value of hard work, service, and I love the sense of community that both communities have. They're very supportive. They have taught me that leadership is not just having a title, it is actually working with those around you and serving those who you interact with. Growing up in rural St. Thomas definitely gave me a strong sense of identity and appreciation for both community and my culture. It definitely taught me that success was not dependent on where you were from, but determination and the people around you who were assisting you to get your goals. As I said before, there is a strong sense of community, and that definitely pushed me to take on my dreams. Growing up in a rural community and commuting to Kingston for school was definitely not easy. A majority of the days I would have to be up from 4:30, leaving the house at 5:45, getting to school, going through school, and then having to travel an hour and a half back home. It definitely wasn't easy, especially when the road was being developed and the traffic. Oh my, it's definitely tiring. It's not easy, but it was definitely worth it because my school community, it has definitely helped me to become the leader I am today. At school, I held many leadership roles,

4:30 and wouldn't be able to go to bed till like 10, and then have to be up the next day again to do the same day over and over and over again. It has definitely taught me to prioritize what needs the most energy first. And if you cannot accomplish anything, everything in one day, you can definitely do it tomorrow. Through my leadership roles, I've definitely learned that leadership is service-based. To serve, you need to be a leader, you need to serve. And to serve, you need to be empathetic, you need to be patient, and you need to be willing to extend yourself to others. Small acts of kindness, they definitely make a difference in another person's life. You don't know what the kind words you said did to somebody's day. You don't know if they made their day. So definitely, serving others is the reason why we were put on this earth. Through my leadership roles and the work that I've done with young people, I've definitely realized a need for access to educational opportunities, skills training, and mentorship programs so that their talents and strengths can be developed. Public speaking, debate, and advocacy have definitely taught me how to communicate, how to think critically, and advocacy has shown me the importance of using my voice to address issues that affect others, using my voice to speak on behalf of those who are voiceless. And it has allowed me to engage in meaningful conversations, inspire a lot of young people, and contribute positively to my community. I entered the JCDC Miss St. Thomas Festival Queen competition and gained the title of Miss St. Thomas Festival Queen. And I was definitely inspired to enter the competition because I saw it as an opportunity to show young people that you can do anything that you put your mind to. I've always had an interest in pageantry, and I love our culture. I love advocacy. I love public speaking. The competition was just the perfect forum for me to express myself, and I saw that as an opportunity to inspire others. A lot of young women in my various communities looked up to me, and after I won, I got a voice message from one of my girls at school, and she said, "I was looking at it, but I wasn't sure, but Etana did it. If my big sister Etana can do it, then I definitely can." Those are the words that I live for. I love inspiring young people to go for their dreams. I learned that I am definitely more resilient than I give myself credit for. It helps me with my confidence, because even though I knew some of those qualities were in me, I just needed help to pull them out. I developed a deeper connection with the ladies who I was competing with. We were close-knit. We were like sisters. I love the sense of community that I gained. And it helped me to appreciate the women, the powerful women that were pouring into me, my trainers or parish manager. It was just a wonderful sense of community. Ever since I was little, I knew that I would be in the field of environment. Geography was my favorite subject when I was doing it. Environmental science was my favorite subject when I was doing it. And I was going into sixth form. I was unsure of what I wanted to become. I went to the debate club one evening, and they didn't have a public relations officer. I was designated public relations officer for majority of the clubs at school. So I stepped up for the role, and we went to an expo. When we went to that expo, it's like I entered into a whole new world. I learned about policy making, and I definitely found where I wanted to be. So my passion was always there, but I just didn't have a clear direction. And I definitely found my clear direction when I went to an expo. I would like to create initiatives that empower young people through education, leadership, development, and environmental awareness. I hope to contribute to conversations surrounding sustainable energy and national development, and helping young people to have a greater

0: appreciation for our culture and our roots. I definitely want to begin in primary schools. I believe if we begin at that level, by the time they enter into high school, they will be confident, they will be culturally aware, and they will contribute better to nation building by the time they're out and into the working world. The message I would leave with young people in rural communities is definitely never allow your location or your circumstances to limit your dreams. Your dreams are valid, your voice matters, and your community needs your leadership. Believe in yourself, continue learning, and take advantage of every opportunity that comes your way.
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1: Welcome back to Rural Spotlight. I'm Shivani Blair. We now turn our attention to Deandra Beckford of Port Morant in St. Thomas, an outstanding university student, community volunteer, and youth leader. Through determination, hard work, and academic excellence, she has earned numerous awards, scholarships, and recognition while pursuing a Bachelor of Science degree in Customs Processes, Freight Forwarding, and Immigration at the Caribbean Maritime University. Despite financial challenges, she has remained committed to her educational goals while actively serving her community through the Port Morant Police Youth Club and other local organizations. This evening, she joins us to discuss her academic journey, the challenges she has overcome, the importance of community involvement, and the experiences that continue to inspire her pursuit of success. Good evening, Deandra. Welcome to the program. Please tell us a little bit more about yourself.
0: Good evening, everyone. So a little about myself is that I am Deandra Beckford, a 22-year-old third-year student at the Caribbean Maritime University, who is transitioning into my fourth and final year. I am an ambitious, resilient, and well-rounded young woman from the rural community of Port Marant, St. Thomas. So my life growing up in Port Marant has been a journey filled with both achievements and challenges. I attended the Market Road Basic School and later Port Marant Primary and Junior High, where I developed a strong passion for learning. I was fortunate to pass my GSAT exams, and I was placed at the Mark Bay High School, which was my dream school. I consistently performed well academically, earning 8 CXC subjects and also 8K subjects, along with a City and Guild. So my experience during the COVID-19 pandemic was a rough one. So when I was in around fourth form or fifth form at the Mark Bay High School, I was recommended to do an interview with TVJ. So I was a bit shy to do the interview, but I decided to take the opportunity. At the time, life was extremely difficult. Not too bad where I had to go to bed without food. It wasn't like that, but there was financial difficulties. So I did not have a working device to attend classes, and often had to borrow my sister's phone, and she would go after work, so, you know, I would only get the phone when she comes from work. So sometimes I relied on neighbors for internet access because we did not have internet at home. There were occasions where the internet had stopped working, and I was able to go over next door to fix the internet, but there was a disagreement between the neighbor and one of my parents, and as they always said, sitting in a business in a big people argument, but unfortunately that was not the case for me. I suffered because my neighbor, he eventually plugged out the internet, turned it off, knowing that I had to use it for school. And there was even a time where they had a pit bull dog. They would place the pit bull dog on the veranda so that I could not come over to turn on the internet. So despite these challenges, I remained determined to continue my education. So after the interview was aired, my life dramatically changed. Many generous individuals and organizations reached out to help, which I am so grateful for. I received tablets, printers, phones, computers, and laptops. The support was overwhelming, and it reminded me that people genuinely cared about helping students succeed. So this moment was very surreal for me. So as you know, as a young girl from Port Marant, seeing myself on national television and receiving so much support made me feel proud and hopeful. More importantly, it gave me the tools I needed to continue my education successfully. This experience taught me that sharing your story can create opportunities for myself and also for others as well. It also inspired me to give back, and I was able to share some of the resources I received with members of my community. Even now, one of the laptops that I received, I am still using it for university work, even though it's not fully functioning, but it gets the work done. So these accomplishments that I received at the Caribbean Maritime University, such as the Dean's Honor Roll, being the most outstanding student, and other awards from previous high schools, those accomplishments mean far more than certificates are types for me. They represent years of hard work, sacrifice, determination, and perseverance. Every scholarship received, every Dean's Honor Roll recognition, and every award reminds me that the challenges I faced were not in vain. So these achievements are also a reflection of the support I received from my parents, lecturers, mentors, sponsors, and community members. Seeing the pride and joy on my parents' faces whenever I am recognized is one of the most rewarding feelings. It reminds me that my success is shared by everyone who believed in me along the way. But more importantly, these accomplishments motivate me to continue striving for excellence. They serve as proof that regardless of your background or circumstances, dedication and hard work can open doors and create opportunities. With the work and travel program that is normally done for university students, so far I have not been given that opportunity to travel on the program. I have tried numerous times, but it didn't work out. But the work and travel program taught me one of the most important lessons of my life. Perseverance means continuing even when things don't go according to plan. When I first started university, participating in the program was not really that much of a priority because I knew my parents were already making many sacrifices to support my education. So in second year, I decided to take a chance. My father even contributed some of his savings to help me begin the process. Unfortunately, I was unable to secure all the funding needed to continue, and I eventually lost all the money that was already invested. That experience was very heartbreaking. It drove me into depression for some amount of months. I cried, and I felt discouraged, especially knowing that some of my father's hard-earned savings had been lost. For months, I struggled emotionally because I felt like I had let him down. However, instead of giving up, I chose to keep trying. I continued applying, exploring for opportunities and different ways to make the program possible. Even when the odds seemed against me, I still remained hopeful because I understood the value of persistence. This experience taught me that setbacks are not failures. They are a part of the journey. It also taught me to be resourceful, patient, and resilient. Today, I hope to participate in the program because I know it would provide valuable cultural experiences, professional exposure, and financial opportunities to assist with my education. Most importantly, it has shown me that success does not come on the first attempt, but those who keep going eventually create opportunities for themselves. So going on the work and travel program, it wouldn't just be about meeting new persons for me. I would like to go and work some money to be able to come back and pay just even a portion of my student loan that I had to take for the first 2 years of university. To support myself, while studying, I found a creative way of earning an income. So to help lessen the financial burden on my parents, I started a small business while attending university. So I sold sweets and biscuits to fellow students, even persons on the bus, persons in the community, they would always support. So it may have seemed like a simple venture, but it taught me some very important life lessons. The income I earned helped to cover transportation costs, school expenses, and allowed me to save towards the goal of participating in the work and travel program. So although most of the savings were eventually used up in personal and educational needs, the experience taught me the value of hard work, financial planning, and sacrifice. It showed me that independence is not about having a lot of money, but also being willing to take responsibility for your circumstances and finding ways to improve them. So selling at school also helped me to develop confidence, communication skill and a stronger appreciation for entrepreneurship. It made me realize that no honest job is too small when you are working towards a goal. Most importantly, it taught me that success often comes from being resourceful and making the best use of the opportunities available to you. So my message to others who are facing challenges and still have big dreams is that my message couldn't be any more simple. Never allow your circumstances to define your destination. Where you start in life does not define where you finish. There were many moments when I did not know how things would work out. There were financial struggles, setbacks, disappointments, and obstacles that could have caused me to give up, but I didn't. However, I learned that persistence, faith, hard work, and determination can carry you further than you ever imagined. So every young person from rural Jamaica with big dreams, I encourage you to believe in yourself even when others doubt you. Take advantage of every opportunity, stay focused on your goals, and never be ashamed of humble beginnings. Your journey may not be easy, but your struggles can determine the foundation of your success story. Most importantly, remember that success is not where you come from. It's about where you are willing to go and how hard you are willing to work to get there. If I can continue pushing forward despite the challenges I have faced, then you can too. Keep believing, keep striving, and never stop pursuing your dreams. And always remember Jeremiah 29, verse 11. For I know the plans that I have for you, declares the Lord, plans to prosper you, not to harm you, and plans to give you hope and a future. The advice to my younger self would be, do not listen to what others are saying. I was told that I could not do this and I could not do that, but I was persistent, dedicated, and ambitious, and was willing to take on the journey of becoming the first child for my parents to graduate university. So again, do not listen to what others are saying about you. You push forward and do your best.
1: Deandra Beckford, thank you so very much for joining us and for sharing your stories. Quite inspiring. All the very best to you as you continue to pursue your goals, and we really look forward to hearing from you in the years to come.
0: Thank you. Have a good day, guys. Stay blessed.
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1: 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I'm Giovanni Blair. In our final segment, we turn the focus to David Thompson, a social worker, volunteer, entrepreneur, and graduate student whose commitment to service continues to make a difference in the lives of others. Originally from Spanish Town, David studied social work before advancing to postgraduate studies in international public and development management. He has led volunteer initiatives, worked alongside community organizations to support persons in need, and recently co-founded Twin Crest Poultry Limited with his brother. This evening, David joins us to discuss community service, entrepreneurship, and the value of giving back. Good evening, David. Welcome to the program.
2: Hello, good evening, and thank you for having me. I'm very happy to be on the program. So, David Thompson, I am a young professional where I believe in strong values. I am from a Christian home where, you know, I believe in spreading joy, love, peace, and understanding to the community in which I reside, and furthermore. So I am brave. I you know, classify myself as a people person. And I strive to gain success. All right, so growing up in Spanish Town with my mother and my two older brothers, my father died when I was at the tender age of 2. However, my uncles always played a role in my life where they will assist my mom in ensuring that we were disciplined. However, growing up was pretty good. You know, my mother, a teacher. So life wasn't, I'd say wasn't great, but we did well. It was fun growing up with my brothers and the other children in the community of Ensom City, where we played football, we went swimming in the river, and other activities that, you know, boys do, climb trees, pick mangoes and stuff like that. So it was quite good. Transitioning to Mandeville, it was a case where my mother went back to university, and also my brother at the time, when he finished high school, so the entire family moved to Mandeville, where she studied at Northern Caribbean University, also my brother. So living there, you know, going to high school, I was done with primary school, so, you know, the transition was easy for the family because everybody settled into their different institutions. So I went to Victor Dixon, where I went up to Ford Farm before I moved back to Spanish Town, where I completed my high school education at Willow Dean High School. So in Mandeville, you know, the differences were, you know, growing up in a new environment, it was quite shocking to me, first the weather, and then to meet the different persons that were there, you know, all persons related to each other was quite different. But being in a family where we are grown to accept who people are, it was quite easy and fun. So I really enjoyed the transition to Mandeville and then back to Spanish Town. Are the lessons living in both the urban and the rural communities? For the urban, it teach me how to move at a pace where I can get things done, not to linger. So everybody knows that in the urban environment, it's more fast-paced and it's more congested, so you have to move quickly to get things done. In the rural community, it's more laid-back, you know, you get to analyze more and you get to do what you're doing in a more calm way. So for me, that's basically drive who I am, where I'm able to step into a room, assess it, all right, this is a place where, you know, persons are more assertive, so I need to assert myself to get things done. Or vice versa, if I go into a space where it is more calm, I can be able to transition and work with those kinds of persons and not to move ahead of them, but to move on their space. The reason why I decided to volunteer at Northern Caribbean University is that they have a youth leadership program, well, institution, it's called USM, United Student Movement, and within USM, you would have Project Team, where I was a member of, and then I became a team leader. And during my time at Projects, in the Project Team, you know, we did programs like the breakfast program and also the grocery program, in which we were able to provide breakfast for students that come on the campus early morning, those who have 8 o'clock class. They can receive, you know, a cup of porridge and the other items that was sold in the cafeteria, we were able to offer to them for free, as, you know, to give them that motivation to say that, hey, I can have something in my stomach that I am able to learn. Also, for the grocery program, that program mostly happened in the afternoon session, where persons can receive food items that they can carry home so they can have a meal in the morning also and in the night. So, you know, volunteerism to me is important because they're able to assist persons that are in need, and it brings joy not only to the person that is assisting, but the person that is receiving. I would say I would choose the breakfast program as a program that is most lasting, because there is a lot of students on the campus that were having some hard times. And the mere fact that they would come out and they would see us there and be able to gain from that program, because it gave them a start. It also gave me a start, because I also benefit from it. So it gives you a start in the morning where you have something to eat, and then going to classes, you don't have to worry or you don't have to think about how the rest of the day would turn out. So that program was a program that lasted longer, and I really appreciate that I was able to participate and help students along the way. Social work teaches one how to identify the root cause of problems and to create programs to help fix that issue. And for example, being a production manager at Khalifa Printers, you deal with different customers. And sometimes customers get quite upset that maybe a job wasn't done properly or wasn't delivered on time. Social work teaches me how to be empathetic towards person and empathize. So I'm able to remain calm and steady and find out why, or to assess why the job was late or what has caused the job to go wrong, and then to pivot in order to get it, either to reprint the job or to do an edit quickly, and then identify the gaps in how to manage different jobs that come in and how to push one forward in order to get it out to a customer that may have called and say, hey, it is urgent. So that training that I have received, how to identify root causes and how to pivot and help, it plays a big influence in my role as the production manager. All right, so let me speak a little about Twin Crest Poultry Limited. So we believe in the need of food security, and as a small island, we should be able to produce and to supply our communities. And we know that there, for the poultry industry specifically, we have two major players, CB and Bestress, but in the grand scheme of things, you need local entrepreneurs who will be able to supply the smaller markets, and that's where I saw the need. The need arise where a friend of mine needed a

0: think it will be a good journey, and I'm committed to the journey to go into this type of entrepreneurship to provide for my family and to get my friends included so we all can benefit from it. But I believe that agriculture and small businesses play a very important role in rural communities because it gives persons the opportunity to go into business and to make a living for themselves and their families. In agriculture especially, what I've noticed that every time that there's a natural disaster and Jamaica bounce back in the GDP, it is always driven by agriculture. So I believe that agriculture it plays a major part in the development of Jamaica. And I think it's moving in the right direction. So I'd encourage all young persons. It doesn't have to be in poultry. It can be in something that is local to your community. For example, if it's tomato or even lettuce, try and have a little patch for yourself where, you know, you can benefit from it. And from my experience, poultry is an area that I see where I can gain benefit from to provide from a family. For young people like myself who want to balance education, career goals, community service and entrepreneurship, we have to take a personal responsibility in deciding our way forward. My uncle always said to me, he said this to me this week, we're in 2026, always have a plan forward. For example, in 2028, you know you want to accomplish a certain goal. It starts from now. We have to try to move away from social media. I find myself using social media less because I try to make myself busy I am busy where I have to focus on building out my business, balancing going to UWI where I'm doing my master's and also work. So we should think critically, you know, create the plans and just do it. Don't rely on social media for entertainment. We should also use it to gain opportunities for ourselves, and if we can, you know, pass on those opportunities to our friends, we should also do so. So for all the persons who is hearing this, I want to encourage us all to give back to our communities and invest in our communities, because, you know, in doing so, we're able to develop new programs and to get more young people involved and giving them the opportunity to move forward when it's their time. Let us all think forward, move forward, and do what is best for all.
1: David Thomas, thank you so very much for joining us and for sharing your journey of service, leadership, and community development. We wish you every success in your studies, career, and entrepreneurial pursuits. All the best, my brother. Take care.
0: Thank you very much. And I'm very happy that I'm able to share my journey. And I hope that it will inspire someone to do what is best and to plan a great future and to be upstanding citizen of Jamaica.
1: And that's it, folks. We've come to the end of this week's program. So many extraordinary people doing extraordinary things. We welcome stories of community impact, exceptional individuals, innovative projects and activities that uplift rural Jamaica. 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I'm Shivani Blair. 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Until then, one good. Take it easy.
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0: 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We invite you to stand by. In a little while, we'll be having Sunday Contact.
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Have a pleasant Sunday evening, my friends. Ah, yes. We're into FIFA World Cup football. And most television sets are really glued to, you know, the events on the fields in the United States, Canada, and Mexico for the next week and a half, 2 weeks. Yeah. I tell you, action pack. We're only sorry that Jamaica's not on show in this spectacular presentation of the most favorite of all sports, shall we say, in the world. Mm-hmm. How does it shape up with the Olympic Games, where there are so many different disciplines? I would like to think, well, your guess is as good as mine, friends, but really, football or soccer, whichever way you want to call it, does stand out in the world, huh? Make so much money, and countries also find the kind of input in the national economy so profound, eh? Mm. Our numbers to call, folks, let's remind you, 876-926-2178. 876-926-8631. 876-926-7615. And the charge-free line, 888-991-2080. The WhatsApp number, that is 876-553-5908. And we hope to hear from you as we assist in the process of linking you with your loved ones, family and friends, schoolmates, classmates, yes, work colleagues, whoever you find that is a friend from your distant past. This is where you can make the link.

My big thank you again to all my foot soldiers out there who tune in every Sunday to make the link, help make the link possible. I couldn't do it without you. We're into the month of June, well in rather, and the month of the blushing bride, they say, the month for love, for lovers. Yes, it's a pleasure. And the music befitting to the season. And it's good to have you along, my friends. And this is how we start.

0: Yeah, Savage Gardens. Starting us off musically there, good people. Great to have your company. Let's take our first caller. Good evening. Welcome. Sunday Contact.
1: This is not good night. Good night.
0: Yes, good night. Good night. Welcome.
1: Colin, yes, sir.
0: I'm sorry?
1: Colin. Colin.
0: Colin, right.
1: Yes, I'm looking for a teacher named Dunzel Dunkley. Used to teach at the Bustamante School in Lionel Town.
0: A teacher, you say?
1: Yeah, Bustamante School in Lionel Town.
0: Mm-hmm.
1: From 1969 to in the 70s.
0: Mm-hmm.
1: Denzel Dunkley.
0: What's his first name is what?
1: Denzel.
0: Denzel.
1: Dunkley.
0: Uh-huh. You were a student there at that time?
1: No, I know him, you know.
0: Oh, you know him, okay.
1: And I want to find out that he's still alive, you know.
0: And this was in
1: 1969 to 70. In the 70s.
0: Yes, sir.
1: And he was a science teacher, general science.
0: General science teacher.
1: Yeah.
0: All right. And you weren't a student then. Hello? Have I lost you? Wow. You will have to call me back, you know, sir. The call dropped somehow. I hope you didn't run out of credit, but please call us back. We'd be happy to continue and get your bits of information as well. All right? Let's take another caller. Good evening. Welcome.
2: Hi, Mr. Mackenzie. How are you?
0: Oh, not so bad, thanks. Welcome.
2: O'Neill calling.
0: O'Neill.
2: Uh-huh.
0: O'Neill what? O'Neill Crew?
2: O'Neill Gale.
0: Gale.
2: Yeah, I'm always said about my silt and Miss.
0: Oh, yes. Mm-hmm. How are you doing, sir?
2: Not too bad.
0: Great to hear you, friend.
2: Yeah, Mr. Mackenzie. Mm-hmm. Why we have to ask that question? Why the program don't start on like 7 o'clock again? You want to put out that 7 o'clock?
0: Well, there have been some changes, you know, that became effective quite a little while now. Mm-hmm.
2: Okay.
0: Yeah.
2: Yeah.
0: So we have a rural spotlight is the program that starts up at 7, you know. So we come right after that.
2: So you get an extra time after 10 o'clock?
0: No, man, no.
2: Would I like to ask the supervisor, the boss, to give us 6:30 to start the program then? So who's your team, Mr. Mackenzie?
0: You will have to address the programs, the program management, you know?
2: So who are you bringing, Brazil or...
0: Oh, you mean in the World Cup?
2: That's correct.
0: Yes. Yes. That's a good question, really. You know, I have quite a number of favorites, you know. I like France and Spain. I like England as well. It's about time England made some impression, you know. But it looks like the Germans are,
2: you know.
0: I mean... The European teams, you know, are doing well, really well. Although we love Argentina, it's a lot. Argentina and Brazil, you know.
2: Brazil,
0: the South American teams are...
2: Brazil is my bringing, you know. I'm not bringing any more team on Brazil only.
0: Okay, there you go. Yeah, man, I love...
2: I'd like to play, I love this song for Miss Sweet. You know that my sister and him passed away, you know, so.
0: Yes, yes.
2: Sweet, yeah. And next.

0: Just a song for Miss Sweet and Mr. Gardner and otherwise Mass Card Out by Royal Flat.
1: Yes, your friends in Royal Flat there are the people who we normally will be saluting when you come on the air.
0: Yes, sir.
1: Right. Everybody doing all right?
0: Yeah, they're all right, man. Miss Sweet, everything all right, everything. I know she listens to the program. And yes. She don't switch at all every Sunday.
1: Yes, yes. All right.
0: Only one thing we had us there for, they just start at 6:30.
1: Okay, wow.
0: But we love this song from Miss Sweet. And
1: all right.
0: We might get that beaten to if you don't call this person name. And Mr. Christie.
1: Mm-hmm.
0: Yeah, Mr. Christie by Land Sacrament. You listen to the program.
1: Remind me, where is Land Settlement again?
0: Up by Melrose, you know, Melrose. Mm-hmm. Up by Land Settlement, I go to my Royal Flat, go by Melrose, there to go to this cemetery, Melrose News.
1: Yes, yes. Right. Okay. Yes, Melrose Hill, you're talking about.
0: Melrose Garden, you know, Melrose. By the cemetery up that side.
1: Mm-hmm, mm-hmm.
0: Yeah, man.
1: Okay.
0: Yeah,
1: you mean that's coming down to Williamsfield or where?
0: That's correct. That's
1: yeah.
0: Coming down to Williamsfield, right.
1: Yes, okay. All right.
0: I don't mind, I know they listen to me, you know, but when we don't, he'll pick up Mr. Christie, because then I do be trouble.
1: Well, you're saying it, my friend, please. They must hear you by now.
0: Yeah. I want to play a nice song for over there.
1: Mm-hmm. All right, sure.
0: And the person who call in, please have faith. I just tell to somebody in front of me a while ago, you know. I'm going to call the program, and let me tell you what we do, Mr. McKenzie. And 9 the phone with Olivier. And 9 the phone, I'm saying, in Jesus' name, I get you. After have faith.
1: Faith all right.
0: Is the key.
1: Yes, true enough.
0: Faith is the key.
1: To anything you do, you know.
0: Yeah. So, one thing you never can stop me. I'm just, and 9 the phone, I'm saying, we're going to get you in a Jesus.
1: All right, yeah. There you go.
0: I see when we get you. I was telling the lady a while ago, your friend. I'm going to get you. You have to have faith.
1: All right, O'Neill.
0: After you have a little piece of, after you have a little dini.
1: All right, the song I've selected coming up next for Miss Sweet and Mr. Christie and all your friends in Land Settlement, Melrose there. Royal Flat, of course. Yes, sure. Keep well, my friend. Keep in touch.
0: Okay, Mr. Marquez.
1: All the best. Bye-bye. Sunday Contact, good evening.
2: Hello.
1: Yes, you're live on the radio. How do you do?
2: Kirk.
1: I'm sorry?
2: Kirk.
1: Who's this?
2: Kirk.
1: Kirk.
2: Yes.
1: Oh, you mean DJ Kirk?
2: They said what that play man down at the wedding, the thing.
1: DJ Kirk.
2: Yeah.
1: How did you get through so quickly and easily?
2: Blessing.
1: Oh, my friend. Indeed, I would want to bless you too. Yes. Yes, man. Good to hear you. Good to hear you.
2: Yes, my little brother DJ Jordan is near enough.
1: Oh, he's there with you too, huh?
2: Yes.
1: All right. Fine. I remember you, really, particularly when we were over there by the Garden Paradise there.
3: Good night.
1: Or this is your brother?
3: Yes.
1: This is DJ Jordan?
3: Yes.
1: All right. And you're over by Kemp's Hill High School?
3: Yes.
1: Very well. Good to hear you. I hope you're doing well, you know. You're focusing on your studies and doing well.
3: Yes.
1: All right, Brother Jordan. The music part of business, of life is okay, but and under the tutelage of your brother, the music man, that should be good, you know?
3: I know, man.
1: But the focus right now should be on your academic studies, man. All right? So keep the flag flying and do well. All right, DJ Kirk, thank you for the call.
3: Thank you.
1: Yeah, man. Keep well now. And make people happy with your music, brother.
3: Okay.
1: All right, then. Take care. Bye-bye now, for the time being.

0: Styles, S-T-Y-L-E-S. Judith Styles, texting from the United States. And I'm looking for a friend. Her name is Pamela Hall, otherwise called Auntie Pam. And she was my neighbor in the Grand Cayman Islands. Our landlord's name was Mr. and Mrs. Richards. And she was from Mandeville. That is Pamela Hall. Okay. If she's listening in, or anyone who knows Pamela Hall, pass on my information to her and have her call me. My number, area code 349-499-1943. And we would be able to pick up that call. I really want to link up with Pamela Hall, my dear friend called Auntie Pam. All right, my neighbor, she was in Grand Cayman Islands some time ago. That number again, 349-499-1943. Thank you very much. Let's go to our caller. Hello, good evening.
1: Good evening.
0: Welcome. Sunday Contact. Yes, my love. Can I have your name?
1: I'm Cecile Sampson from Cayman's Bay.
0: Cecile Sampson?
1: Yes, Mr. Ralston.
0: Great. And you're from where, you say?
1: Cayman's Bay, St. Catherine.
0: Cayman's Bay?
1: Yeah.
0: Where is that, Cayman's?
1: Off the new toll road, Mr. Ralston, out by the highway, Mandela Highway.
0: Oh, okay. Got you.
1: Telling her that we had a mineral
0: round
1: here, if you'd like to come and look and have a bath.
0: Oh, a mineral bath round there, eh?
1: Yeah, Mr. Ralph.
0: All right, love.
1: But I was telling her that I get the pressure machine, the lady that's bedridden.
0: Mm-hmm.
1: Bedridden. I was telling her that I get the pressure machine, the blood pressure machine.
0: Oh, you did get it, huh?
1: Yes, sir.
0: Yes.
1: And, I thank you very much and thank the donors who gave it to us.
0: Yes, wonderful. Yeah.
1: And I was trying to see if I could get a gentleman in Linfield when I did call and talk. I did bedridden for 6 years with a foot.
0: Mm-hmm.
1: He did call me, but I didn't get his number. So mm-hmm. If he's listening now, I'm wondering if he could give me a call.
0: What's the name of that gentleman?
1: I don't remember him here, Mr. Ralston, but him living in Linfield, and he was telling me what I could take for the foot, because when I was saying that I'm bedridden,
0: mm-hmm,
1: and I can't walk for 6 years,
0: yes,
1: he called me and he was telling me what I could take. I said he was
0: okay.
1: In the same position and he can walk now.
0: Mm-hmm.
1: Yeah, and
0: so he was to advise you what he's taking in order to be able to help to heal your condition.
1: Yes, Mr. Ralston.
0: So this gentleman from Linstead is the one you're trying to link up with, huh?
1: Yes, Mr. Ralston.
0: All right, give
1: but
0: me...
1: I don't remember his name.
0: Yes.
1: I'm telling you that I get a little help to get somebody coming in 2 days a week.
0: Mm-hmm.
1: Call the night.
0: Yes.
1: I call them on the morning. So
0: look at that.
1: I got
0: yes.
1: Somebody coming in 2 days a week.
0: Mm-hmm.
1: Along with my church people, them on Sunday evening.
0: Yes.
1: I them in the year now. And I was so thankful and I'm so happy for
0: yes.
1: That.
0: Sure.
1: Yeah.
0: That's beautiful to know, my love.
1: Yes,
0: that kind of reaching out, as it were, is the love of God, you know, in your life, you know?
1: Yes, sir.
0: Mm-hmm. And we're really happy to hear that these things are happening for you.
1: Yes, sir.
0: Mm-hmm.
1: And
0: that you... Give me your phone number so the gentleman can call you.
1: 8476.
0: Mm-hmm. 876.
1: 848.
0: 848. Go ahead. 0272.
1: Yes, sir.
0: All right.
1: You could give me a call.
0: Sure.
1: Yeah. Cecile from

0: Cecile Sampson.
1: Yes, Mr.
0: All right, my love. Thank you so much.
1: You're welcome.
0: All right. Be blessed.
1: Have a blessed night.
0: Yes. Keep being positive now.
1: Okay,
0: all right.
1: Sir. I almost remember to come by the mineral, yeah?
0: Yes. Yeah. No, you're right. You're very right about that.
1: Yes.
0: What is the way to get there?
1: You come by the toll road of Mandela Highway.
0: Right.
1: And then you just come right around. You see the sign, and we have some taxi out there.
0: You have some what?
1: We'll see them. We have some taxi man out there.
0: Yes.
1: You just ask them where to go to the mineral, but you will see the sign.
0: Yes.
1: Right outside, when you come up by ferry, or there you can just turn off the new toll road.
0: Off the new toll road. Okay, got you.
1: Yeah, you get there.
0: All right, dear. Sounds good.
1: Yes,
0: I think I'll be able to find it, you know?
1: Yes, sir. You can call me and I'll direct you.
0: All right, then.
1: Okay,
0: all right, my love. Thank you.
1: Yeah.
0: Thank you, yeah, Cecile. Sir. Keep well now. Yeah. Let me know the outcome of that connection with the gentleman from Linstead, who we hope will be able to call you. Cecile Sampson from...
1: I guess in a car.
0: It might just be.
1: Okay.
0: All right. All the best to you now. Bye-bye.
1: Yes, sir.
0: Mm-hmm. Sunday Contact, Radio Jamaica 94 FM. And good evening, Mr. McKenzie. To my best friends, Jody K. Indira and Rochelle from Marvin Fraser in Burnt Savannah, Westmoreland. Very good wish for some wonderful people. And then the man from Plowden, is it? We're to remember you. You guys don't miss the program, do you? All right. Thank you very much. Mr. Dixon, Linival Dixon. Do keep well. Send the contact. What's the saying? Your callers are very low, and it's been going on for weeks. Arlene in the Bronx. Oh, wow. Well, let's see if we can get the engineers to fix that problem, eh? Thank you, Sister Arlene. And keep being a wonderful, faithful listener, too, eh? We have another call here. Good afternoon, good evening, good night. Welcome.
2: Hello. Mm-hmm. Hello, hello, Mr. Rajlan.
0: Yes, good hello. Night. Yes, I'm hearing you. Yes. Can I have your name?
2: My name is Verdilyn Garrell.
0: I'm sorry, give me that again.
2: Verdilyn Garrell.
0: Verdilyn?
2: Garrell, yes.
0: And you're calling from where?
2: I'm calling from Kingston.
0: Oh, okay.
2: No, sorry. Yes.
0: Verdilyn Garrell, yes?
2: Yes. Yes.
0: Uh-huh. How can we help tonight?
2: I would like to contact a friend of mine.
0: Mm-hmm.
2: The whole family. But
0: yeah.
2: The wife. I want to contact. Their name and surname, Lewin.
0: Give me the first name again.
2: Lewin.
0: Lewin.
2: Yes.
0: What's the first name, though?
2: The wife's name is Patricia Lewin.
0: Patricia?
2: Yes, and the husband is Howard Lewin.
0: Okay, Patricia and Howard Lewin.
2: Howard Lewin, yes.
0: Right. Where are they believed to be? What's their last known address?
2: I believe they are in the Angels area.
0: Okay, uh-huh.
2: Catching Angels area.
0: Mm-hmm.
2: I am not too sure, I believe.
0: That's just outside of Spanish Town.
2: Yes, yes.
0: Right. Uh-huh.
2: Yes. Now, the wife is a teacher.
0: Mm-hmm.
2: That's teacher.
0: Patricia Lewin.
2: Hello?
0: Patricia Lewin.
2: A teacher.
0: She's believed to be a teacher, right?
2: Teacher, mm-hmm. not at your university.
0: Mm-hmm.
2: She teach schools.
0: At what school? Do you know what school?
2: Schools.

0: Mm-hmm.
1: I don't quite remember.
0: Yeah.
1: Which school she's in now. But we both taught together at Obistan Preparatory School.
0: Okay, I see. Uh-huh.
1: Yes. Now, the husband is Howard Lewin.
0: Mm-hmm.
1: And he is an associate pastor of the Hope Bible Church.
0: Okay.
1: And he's also an accountant. Did you hear that?
0: Yes, I got you.
1: Yes.
0: Mm-hmm.
1: They have 3 grown children.
0: Mm-hmm.
1: 3 adult children.
0: Right.
1: Yes. The youngest one is the son.
0: Mm-hmm.
1: Who is also Howard. I don't remember what work he's doing.
0: Mm-hmm.
1: But the second child.
0: Well, do you have the name of that son?
1: Excuse me?
0: Do you have the name of that first son?
1: The son is the last child.
0: Okay.
1: But he is also Howard.
0: Okay. Right, Howard.
1: He's also Howard.
0: Right. Junior.
1: Yes?
0: Junior, right.
1: Yes.
0: Mm-hmm.
1: And the second child, I don't remember her first name.
0: Mm-hmm.
1: But she did medicine in Cuba.
0: Okay.
1: She did medicine in Cuba.
0: Right.
1: And is supposed to be doing internship at KPH.
0: I got you.
1: The eldest child,
0: mm-hmm,
1: is, I don't remember her proper first name either, but they call her J.D.
0: They call her what? J.D.?
1: J.D. J.D.
0: J.D. Right.
1: J.D. She's mm-hmm married, named Brown.
0: Mm-hmm.
1: And she's working at the University of the West Indies in a secretarial post.
0: Right. Got you?
1: Yes.
0: So you want to make contact with this family?
1: I want to make contact with the parents.
0: The parents.
1: Yes, I want to make contact with the parents.
0: That's Patricia and Howard Lewin.
1: Good friends of mine.
0: Mm-hmm.
1: And so.
0: Very well, my dear.
1: They know my gate address. They know the gate address.
0: Yes.
1: You know my gate address.
0: Right. And you want to leave a phone number with me?
1: Excuse me?
0: Can you leave a phone number for contact?
1: Yes.
0: Mm-hmm.
1: The number is 876.
0: Mm-hmm.
1: 398.
0: 876.
1: 398.
0: 398.
1: Yes.
0: Yes.
1: 1338.
0: 1338.
1: Hey.
0: Thank you so much.
1: Okay.
0: That is Verdelin Garrel.
1: Yes.
0: Very well. You articulated really well tonight, my dear. Thank you so much for calling the program.
1: Thank you very much.
0: And I hope that my foot soldiers will help in making your contact for you with the Lewins. All right.
1: Okay.
0: Thank you again. And please, well, I'm hearing my voice coming back there, but keep in tune. We're going up until 9:30 tonight. All right, my dear. Thank you ever so much for calling. And for your articulation, we appreciate. The Hughes Corporation join us musically now, huh?

0: fabulous music there, and that was the Hughes Corporation. Can't miss that, huh? I have a WhatsApp message here from a Mr. Marcus Marston from South Carolina. Marcus Marston, he says, a couple of weeks ago, an elderly lady from Bowers Drive, Old Harbor, called about needing two doors for her home. Could you please repeat her name and number? Oh my. And this is coming from an overseas address. Obviously, the zip code, at least not the zip code, but the telephone code, if you want, reads an overseas number. The area code, it's 484-437-0496. So we interpret that has to be overseas. Thank you so much, Marcus Marston, making the offer. I did, in fact, find the caller. Yes, and an elderly lady. She is Pamela Newell, Mrs. Pamela Newell, and she needs two doors, a room door, etc. She had her roof repaired by a kind act from Mrs. Notice, whose daughter Melanie actually was able to reach Mrs. Newell with the assistance that she so welcomed and was in tears over the kindness. And now she seems to be going to get, if you wish, we sincerely hope that Marcus Marston from South Carolina will assist her to get two doors for her home at 78 Bowers Drive, Colbeck, in Old Harbor. Her number, Mr. Marcus, is 876-428-8877. That's 876-428-8877. And Mrs. Pamela Newell, a senior citizen, lost her husband lately, and she has needed so much help to get back on her feet, to get her little home livable again, and it's happening slowly, for which we are so grateful. Folks, beautiful folks who are so kind, reaching out. Okay, Mr. Marcus Marston in South Carolina. That number for Mrs. Pamela Newell, 876-428-8877. All right, thank you for that message. Let's go to the phone line now. Hello, good evening. Oh, we missed you. Call us back, please. Hello, good evening. Good evening. Sunday Contact.
1: Hello?
0: Yes, my dear. How do you do?
1: Yes, Mr. Mackenzie. I was called about 3 weeks back. Telling you about three friends that I have.
0: You're telling me about three friends what?
1: I want to reach at the Salvation Army where we used to work at the next student's home.
0: Oh, yes.
1: Three of us was working.
0: Yes. Well, give me your name first, if you...
1: My name is Dolores.
0: Dolores. Dolores what?
1: Dolores James. But Dolores James.
0: Dolores James.
1: James. J-A-M-E-S.
0: All right, good. Move away from the radio, please. I don't want to hear my voice.
1: My name is Dolores James.
0: Yes. And you wanted to contact...
1: They know me as Miss Dale.
0: Yes. Otherwise called Miss Dell. All right. Very
1: Brian
0: well.
1: Brian.
0: And sorry, say that again.
1: Virus, Brian.
0: The three friends. One,
1: yes.
0: Virus.
1: Brian.
0: Uh huh.
1: And Sarah Francis.
0: And all right, Sarah Francis. All right, and whereabouts do these folks live?
1: I don't know where them is now. You know, Sarah was from St. Thomas, and Miss Brian was from. She was living off Mullines Road.
0: Hmm. How long ago would this have been?
1: I'm saying about in the 90s. I get in contact with the Parnell, you know. Joan Parnell, Sharon, our sister, me and she correspond together now.
0: Okay, well, wait a minute. You say these folks worked with you.
1: Yes.
0: You worked together at the Salvation Next Army.
1: Next student's room.
0: Right.
1: Yes.
0: That's at the Nest, is it?
1: Yes.
0: Uh-huh. That's the Salvation Army home for children, yes. Yes, okay.
1: Yes. But.
0: Mm-hmm. But, you said?
1: Next children's home, yes.
0: Mm-hmm.
1: But Sharon, the sister of Miss Parnell, we correspond now with Sharon, that's Joan Parnell.
0: Mm-hmm.
1: The sister and I correspond together now, but I can't get in some contact with Sarah and via Miss Brian.
0: So, which sister you say?
1: Joan Parnell.
0: Joan
1: Sharon.
0: Mm-hmm.
1: Sharon, I thought Joan Parnell's sister.
0: Uh-huh.
1: So...

0: She Joan was also one of the workers,
1: yes,
0: there.
1: She was one of them, yes.
0: So Joan Parnell's sister.
1: Yes.
0: Her name is Sharon.
1: Yes.
0: Uh-huh. So you want to, so you've linked up with Joan Parnell, right?
1: Yes, yes. So I'll link up with she. So I just want to find Virus Brian and Sarah Francis now.
0: Right. All right.
1: Yes.
0: And her sister Sharon, you want to find her too?
1: Yeah, I will get in contact with she because I correspond with the sister.
0: Okay, got you.
1: Yes.
0: Yes. All right, so, but you just want to find Virus Brian and Sarah,
1: yes,
0: Francis.
1: And Sarah Francis.
0: You said Virus used to live off the Malines Road. Mm-hmm. And Sarah, where did she live?
1: She's at St. Thomas, White Horses in St. Thomas.
0: Okay.
1: Yes.
0: White Horses. Okay, and when you were there at the Nest, what year would that have been? About when?
1: In the 90s.
0: Mm-hmm. Right. I must look to visit there again. It's been many years that we did the program live from there some years ago now, you know?
1: Okay.
0: Right.
1: So if Sierra or Miss Virus Brian is listening, then could contact me at...
0: Give me that number.
1: 834.
0: That's 876...
1: 834.
0: Mm-hmm.
1: 6650.
0: 6650. All right. Thank you very much. Dolores James, eh?
1: Yes, sir.
0: That's your name. Very well, Dolores. And keep those fun memories alive, you know? And stay in touch with your friends.
1: And the other number is 344.
0: That's 876.
1: 344.
0: Go ahead.
1: 2758. 58.
0: All right, my love. Thank you. Mm-hmm. Thank you very much for that. All right, then. Do
1: I
0: keep in touch. Let me know. Yes,
1: sir.
0: You.
1: I'll make you know if I heard from them.
0: Sure. All right, my love.
1: Thank you, Mr. Mackenzie.
0: Thank you, too, for calling. Good. Bye-bye.
1: Yes, sir. I will.
0: Mm-hmm. All right. I want to hail up all my members and friends, really, at the Salvation Army head office, really, I would want to say, on Mannings Hill Road there, 67 Mannings Hill Road in Kingston. Perhaps Kingston 19, I'm believing, maybe. All right. Love you all, and we hope to come visit soon again. All right. Meanwhile, let's hear from John Legend.

0: of you. You almost waited for that note. John Legend there with a beautiful song. Yeah, dedicated to his dear wife, I'm sure. Yeah, they have a beautiful relationship there. And for all couples having wedding anniversaries around this time, we want to say fond regards and lots of love. Huh? Hearty congratulations. When love beckons, you follow him. Yes, though his ways are hard and steep. And when his wings enfold you, yield to him. Though the sword hidden among his pinions may wound you. For even as love so crowns you, so shall he crucify you. Even as he is for your growth, so is he for your pruning. Words of the prophet, Khalil Gibran. One time we could quote half that book, you know. Let's take a call. Hello, good evening. Yes, good evening.
1: Good night, sir.
0: Yeah, man, good night to you. Welcome.
1: Yeah, bless, man. I'm glad I reach you a long time today. I hang on and can't reach, but...
0: Mm-hmm. Yeah, man.
1: I say, come on, enough love and respect, man.
0: This is the voice of Castro, no?
1: Yeah, man, a Castro, man. Man, far from the hills, you know?
0: Yes, sir.
1: See.
0: From the St. Catherine Hills there, eh?
1: Yeah, man. Runners District, man, joining district to Point Hill, you know?
0: Right.
1: Yeah.
0: Yes,
1: but
0: sir.
1: Anyway,
0: pardon me?
1: I want to say, you know, I don't know Mr. Cooper. Mr. Cooper from Garden Hill drop out, you know? Pastor Cooper.
0: Pastor Cooper, okay.
1: Yes, from Garden Hill drop out.
0: Yes.
1: I not even get 3 years when he go then going to lay into rest yet, but I just want to say to the family and son and daughter, just love and unity, you know, just a part of our work, you know. And
0: yes.
1: Want to tend the best it can, you know.
0: Sure.
1: Then you see them.
0: He's from where, you say, Pastor Cooper?
1: He's from Garden Hill, you know.
0: Garden Hill.
1: Yeah, joining district to Wayne Reynolds.
0: To Wayne Reynolds, right.
1: I'm not sure. Mm-hmm.
0: Yes.
1: Yes, good of you to remember. Yes, sir. Mm-hmm. And also, you know, also my friend from Pope Marley Hill, Little Dread, we call him. Everybody know him as Little Dread in Dropout, you know.
0: Oh, my. So, yes.
1: I just want to say to the family over Mali, like, just go and hold the faith and give thanks to God Almighty, you know?
0: Sure.
1: Sometimes we die still, you know, Joseph.
0: Mm-hmm. Mm-hmm.
1: Yes, Paul, Doc, and also, I'm a good lady friend in Bagwalk. Mm-hmm. She name is Bogle. Mm-hmm. She's 103 years, Wednesday gone.
0: Is that right?
1: Yes, I just want to say, one love to her,
0: okay.
1: And our daughter, Ivan, and Vanny, who are taking care of her. Mm-hmm. Just want to say big up to them, you know.
0: Sure.
1: Yeah, man, she's 103 years Wednesday gone, you know. Everybody know her as Miss Bogle.
0: Miss Bogle, huh?
1: Yeah. Right.
0: She's a Bagwalk there.
1: Yeah, around the Bagwalk here, right there, you know.
0: Right. We want to also add our court of hearty congratulations.
1: Yes,
0: centenarian, long livers.
1: Yes.
0: We're not...
1: Enough love, man. Thursday, I'm going to look here.
0: You did? Oh, that's nice of you, Castro.
1: Just want to say...
0: All our seniors,
1: especially the
0: centenarians, you know?
1: Yes, enough love to the family, man.
0: Love to the family, indeed.
1: Take care, Aaron, and do the best to her, you know?
0: Sure.
1: Yes, man, Ivan and Vanny.
0: Yes, sir.
1: Yeah, man.
0: I appreciate your call, my friend, for giving these shout-outs, you know, and especially the condolence wishes too.
1: Yes, I.
0: To those who will have passed on.
1: Yeah, man, I respect to you, man, 4418 every time, man, and to all the staff, RGR. Mm-hmm. I just want to say, hat lift up to everybody, man, and I tell you, say, I grieve all that day, I couldn't get to come a funeral, you know.
0: Yes, you mean anyway, for DT, yeah. You mean?
1: Yes. Yeah, man, I just want to say to him family, them say, it's enough love, even when them not see my face. Mm-hmm. It's just happiness and joy and a part of father work, you know.
0: Sure,
1: yeah,
0: indeed.
1: Man, and them just want to hold their feet and hold up their heads, you know, and give thanks and praise.
0: Amen.
1: You know, too.
0: Yes, we live with those memories, you know, and...
1: Enough love, man, and respect, man, mm-hmm. and joy.
0: Appreciate
1: man.
0: Your call, Castro, really.
1: Thank you, man, and respect, man. Yes. I'm glad you accept, man, and then think them, man, and just love and unity, man, to all the staff, Aja, and everybody.
0: Yes, and keep the faith, my friend. Thanks
1: all
0: again.
1: Right, respect, man, and thanks. Man.
0: God bless. Bye-bye.
1: All right, God bless you, sir.
0: Indeed. Sunday Contact on the Magnificent Radio Jamaica. Good evening. Welcome.
2: Mr. Mark?
0: Yes, it is.
2: Donovan?
0: Yes, sir. How did
2: you do? Remember, you didn't ask me about Philip Jackson?
0: Yes, indeed.
2: You know, believe it or not, you know, I go down to the house and some children ask me, them have this thing at school where them cut out and put on the cardboard, so them ask me some books. Believe you, me, I find the papers them are going to carry, come give you down there. Okay. You remember you say they want to give him an interview or something like that?
0: Well, yes, we were hoping to get in touch with him.
2: Yeah, man, he give me some papers to put up for him, and I don't know where to put them.
0: Okay.
2: So I was running through some things that I have, because I have a lot of things here with me.

0: have and put one side, you know. Mm-hmm. It's straight.
1: Yes, yes. When me look, okay.
0: Me see, wait, but the Philip thing, this, he give me, you know, because okay. I have all about it. It pass on the cycle and all that. He give me, you remember okay. me that yesterday? That?
1: Mm-hmm.
0: So I'm going to carry them and give it to you because I don't want to get involved with nobody with the property and things. So
1: these are his important papers.
0: Yeah, man, in papers, man. Look. Mm-hmm. Mm-hmm. I'm going to put a fine name. So you people, since you're in a few areas, what do you call it? Broadcasting. Broadcasting areas. Mm-hmm. In anything, you can't, because he's him alone around there now, you know.
1: He is alone.
0: But, yeah, because him have a house. But
1: yes.
0: Everybody get big, and then some of the people where they did need a help.
1: Yeah.
0: Everybody go missing. Some of them to school, and everybody big find them husband.
1: Mm-hmm.
0: So it's him one round there. See.
1: Okay.
0: So when I give you the papers, then.
1: So you've identified that he's alive.
0: Yeah, man, him alive, man. Philip Jackson, man.
1: Right.
0: Yeah, man, him round there, man. Mm-hmm. So.
1: Remember, Philip is somebody I know personally, you know.
0: Yeah, man.
1: We went to school. He was a St. George's. College graduate.
0: Yeah, man.
1: All of his brothers and so on went to school around my time, you know?
0: Yeah, man. Me have that when I'm having a picture when I was in a studio, when I'm get interviewed and newspaper. Mm-hmm. I may have all of that. So I'm going to put it in a nice envelope and leave it at the front desk.
1: Yes.
0: And you know the next thing?
1: Uh-huh.
0: I don't know if you ever book up the chance to have a book in your position called The Doctor's Home Remedy.
1: The what?
0: The Doctor's Home Remedy. A book. A medical book named The Doctor's. I hear you was talking about to Dr. Mm-hmm. Dawes this evening about wrinkles.
1: Mm-hmm.
0: So I said, I'm going to make you look 100 times younger now. Right down there. Yes, no, this is it now, people. Listen to I'm going to make you look
1: so younger. So this book you're talking about, The Doctor's Home Remedies.
0: Yeah, man, I'm going to put it and you get it at the front end. But this is a different book.
1: You're going to leave that book with me, too?
0: Yeah, yes, look. So, I'm going to take things out for wrinkling for you.
1: Mm-hmm.
0: But this now, I'm going to tell you that your listeners them can hear. This is with Mr. Mac. I'm going to make you stay young. You need coconut. Coconut. People only tell us to put it in rice and peas. But coconut, if you can eat it, fine.
1: Mm-hmm.
0: But coconut carry magnesium, calcium and potassium.
1: Mm-hmm.
0: So if you can get the coconut milk and drink it, you can drink it. You also need chestnut, right down it, chestnut.
1: Mm-hmm.
0: For the muscle, you know, people get, after that time, people not have muscle. Chestnut, you need chestnut, people.
1: Mm-hmm.
0: Chestnut. Look it up, people. And you need turnip.
1: Mm-hmm.
0: To keep a good muscle and skin, turnip.
1: Anyway, Donovan, I don't worry.
0: Yes.
1: Remember, you know, what we're about on this program.
0: Yes, I know. So, that's it. And you sleep on your back. You don't want too much sunlight.
1: Mm-hmm.
0: Sleep on your back, you don't wrinkle. And you remember, I give you a wrinkle already. You grate the cucumber, juice it, add a tablespoon of aloe vera, whip it, coconut oil, a tablespoon of coconut oil, whip everybody together, then a little cornstarch and put it on the face with no wrinkle. Mm-hmm. Right, sir, Mark.
1: Donovan, you are something else.
0: Yes, Donovan, that's it for wrinkle.
1: All right.
0: Need those food.
1: You're going to leave those papers for me, right?
0: Yes, man, I'm going to leave them at the
1: and you're going to also leave the Doctor's Home Remedies.
0: Yeah, man, I'm not going to leave the book. I'm going to copy from this because my books, them are very important to me, you know.
1: Okay.
0: I'm going to give you all about wrinkle, and then you can share it at church to people. This is what the most fun life is, so you must do. This is how you do.
1: All right, brother. Mm-hmm.
0: Good.
1: Yeah. Folks will always want to know your number, you know, Donovan, so better give it to me.
0: 869.
1: That's 876-869-57. Mm-hmm.
0: 14.
1: All right, sir.
0: I don't charge anything, people. I don't take money. I don't like to see your information. When you hear me, I miss Altair in the morning.
1: All right, brother.
0: In the morning, I will give you no things that my people, they must up there with their medical thing, so them left all these. So I don't have no visa, I don't want. I'm happy. I don't want to go anywhere.
1: All right, my friend. Good. Take care of yourself. Good.
0: Yeah.
1: All right, Sunday Contact. It's Radio Jamaica 94 FM. All right, let me see. This one says, Mr. Mark, I got cut off. I was the first caller looking for Denzel Dunkley. And this is Brother Colin. And the number is what? 876-447-6424. Uh-huh. Thank you for that. By the way, time rise, it's moved around to 8:15, and we take another caller. Good evening.
2: Oh, Mr. McKenzie.
1: Yes, sir.
2: Yes, anyway, it happened that
1: Is this O'Brien?
2: Yes.
1: All right. Anyway, happy you got on tonight, my friend.
2: Yes, anyway, I want to mention that two things.
1: Yes.
2: The incident that took place in Steve U with the death of the young guy is the news report mentioning about Evenson Town Junction is not Junction.
1: No, wait a minute. Which incident? Let's identify the incident. This incident had to do.
2: It's about the chop up, you know,
1: the domestic dispute.
2: Yes.
1: That led to.
2: The news keep on mentioning about Evenson Town Junction is not Junction because Junction is about 8 miles away from Seaview.
1: Mm-hmm.
2: So it's Southfield. Southfield adjoining Seaview. That is where the incident took place.
1: Mm-hmm. Right.
2: So the news keep on. Midday news of 6 o'clock. News
1: oh, they were not evening. Accurate with the location.
2: The location is wrong.
1: Yes.
2: It's not Junction.
1: Okay.
2: Junction is out totally. Anyway, I just want to mention this to you now.
1: Let's just get that clear. This is the incident regarding a family member who used...
2: Dispute that keep on, mm-hmm. yes.
1: The dispute interview. That involved the chopping up, huh?
2: Yes.
1: Yes, so, yes. A machete-wielding family member who yes. attacked...
2: Sorry to hear about that anyway.
1: Yes, all right. So it took place... What you're saying, in Seaview, which adjoins...
2: In Stevenson Town.
1: Stevenson Town in Seaview.
2: But that is located in Southfield, not Junction. But stating to every time he read about Junction. Junction is out totally.
1: 8 miles away, you say. Yeah. All right, understand.
2: Anyway, mm-hmm. I want to mention to you now what mm-hmm. happened to me. Mm-hmm. But, you know, this program is not for that. But I have to tell you, it was on Thursday, I was on my way down on the Lukuochi mm-hmm. stretch. And the police van, I could see the police van coming towards me. And I have a female with me at that time, driving.
1: Mm-hmm.
2: And the policeman niggled the road on me. The policeman was on his right side coming up towards me then. And all of a sudden, abruptly, the police vehicle niggled the road.
1: Mm-hmm.
2: I put down the flasher and then jump out of the vehicle. The man then jump over the back and jump out, rush out with a long gun.
1: Mm-hmm.
2: And meanwhile, I stopped. The female beside me was very nervous. The way how them jump out of the vehicle with the gun pointing at us.
1: Mm-hmm.
2: When them end up come to me now, they ask for the documents and them give me the location where them from, and right. them identify themselves. I mm-hmm. don't say anything about that, but it's the way how them end up now approach me.
1: Yes.
2: On my way. Meanwhile, I'm driving.
1: Yes.
2: When I call 119 about it, I ask the person that I talk to if that is mm-hmm. the right way to operate police in. Him said to me that the police have the right if them do suspect. That is not this country, it's Jamaica. If that is the way how the policeman them will operate with citizens.
1: Mm-hmm.
2: It is not good. It is not good.
1: Yes, yes.
2: And I am
1: you.
2: Asking kindly

0: for the police setting whosoever overseeing the policeman them before they leave the station. See to it that none of them involving in any form of alcohol or any form of drug approaching the public. And the next thing I want to mention again.
1: Yes.
0: Individual, whenever time they go out, whether here or there, and them have them check them have them phone, because it's modern technology now. You use your phone when you see things don't look right, and photograph anyone in any angle pertaining to anything that don't seem right. And why I suggest this is because of what took place with me, because you cannot drive in the police vehicle and you miggle the road on a driver.
1: Horned up the driver right in the middle of the road like that?
0: Right in the middle of the road. And then you tell me no wind on the back glass. I listen to you and I do what you say. But at the same time, meanwhile you as a policeman or a policewoman approach me like that. My vehicle that I am driving can take your photograph without you even know.
1: Yes, yes.
0: So if you even and the way how them come out and point in the gun, them finger can't get on the trigger and you lose your life.
1: I hear you,
0: who
1: sir.
0: Who is there now, whenever time anything like that happen, who is there now to end up now, sir? When you take...
1: Describing the truth of what happened.
0: So yeah. I don't want nothing more like that to take place with no policeman. If a policeman holding him spot check, that is quite all right. But do a middle road and no one.
1: Yeah.
0: Because that happened to me. So anyway, Mr. Mark, have a good night.
1: I hear you, sir. You're clearly angered at the way in which they approached you.
0: Because in the 80s, I know when I used to go to St. Elizabeth Technical and policing from right around. When you hear about a policeman, it's like you have high regard. When you hear about a policeman, the way how they used to operate in the 80s, the 90s. This type of policing that taking place now, it is not going right.
1: I hear you.
0: Need to seek out what's taking place in the station and on the road.

0: To serve and protect is their first duty. And if to serve and protect means driving fear into the public, that cannot be the objective.
1: The lady today called me and said to me, say, from that fright, it's like he got a fright. The girl end up now acknowledge that the police vehicle, she said the police vehicle never even stopped and jump off of the vehicle, drive in.
0: Mm-hmm.
1: The vehicle never even stopped properly before them, then just jump off of the vehicle.
0: Yes, I hear you, sir.
1: In a rusty state, you know.
0: Yes.
1: That's not supposed to happen. Anyway, I want to show those Corporal Simpson from the police station. He was my schoolmate from St. Elizabeth Technical.
0: Mm-hmm.
1: And I know Mr. Simpson is listening. And I want to shout out to all the good policemen on the road. But at the same time, they need to do, some of them need to do better. Better, they need better training who going out on the road. Because monitoring that gun is not just by holding it in your hand. You need common sense. Mm-hmm. I just want to send a shout out to Miss Hazel Witter over there in Rose Hall, and to Mr. Brumfield over there in Malvern, Ivan Wellington, and
0: all right,
1: Miss Winnie Copeland, and to Miss Mulgrave, Ethelyn Hewitt Mulgrave, and Mr. Lenny Mulgrave.
0: All right.
1: Have a good night, Mr. Mack.
0: All right, sir.
1: Thank you.
0: Thank you. Yes. All right, Mr. O'Brien Bent, saying a mouthful right there. Oh, wow. Folks, my goodness. Time is on us, and quite a lot was said just there a while ago, and I really want to feel it for the citizen who was confronted in that most abrupt and almost frightening kind of way. Can you imagine? Folks, gotta leave you shortly.

vintage music from Heatwave there. Just want to say thank you again to all the donors, the folks who have, out of love, made their efforts to add to the blood pressure machines, the blood pressure monitors that talk and that tell you what your blood pressure readings are and your pulse rates, you know. Those that we've been getting so far, we want to say thank you again to Mr. Glaister Holtz of Cambria Heights in Long Island. I want to say a special thank you to Mrs. B. Richards of Newbury Park, Ilford in New York, and for Donovan Sr., who assisted in dropping it off here at Radio Jamaica. And there's Sonia McLean. Yes, I'll tell you, the donations that have come so beautifully, really, out of love for so many of our listeners in need, the blind and the visually impaired, especially. X-Man Donald, all right, and Mr. Clive Stutz, in various numbers you have been generously sending them, and we are most grateful indeed. There was also Mr. Kermit Morris, among those persons who have been donating. I can't forget Mr. G, who visited us here at Radio Jamaica. I

it will come closer to you when I get everybody together in a note of gratitude. Your generosity, folks, reaching far and wide. Thank you ever so much. Time has caught up with us. It's a pity we don't have the length of time. But by the way, just to remember, you may wish to donate blood as well. The blood banks are in need of blood. And today is Donor Day, World Blood Donor Day. And just remember, do check before you make your donation of blood. I want to hear my friend Maurice Muir of Sagicore.

All right, we have to play that in its entirety. Richard Marx, one of my all-time favorites musically. Stand by, St. Stephen's Calling.

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1: Good evening. I am Reverend Paul Da Costa Pinto.

A reading from Genesis chapter 12, verses 1 to 7. Now the Lord had said unto Abram, Get thee out of thy country, and from thy kindred, and from thy father's house, unto a land that I will show thee. And I will make of thee a great nation, and I will bless thee, and make thy name great, and thou shalt be a blessing. And I will bless them that bless thee, and curse him that curseth thee, and in thee shall all families of the earth be blessed. So Abram departed as the Lord had spoken unto him, and Lot went with him. And Abram was 75 years old when he departed out of Haran. And Abram took Sarai his wife, and Lot his brother's son, and all their substance that they had gathered, and the souls that they had gotten in Haran. And they went forth to go into the land of Canaan, and into the land of Canaan they came. And Abram passed through the land unto the place of Sichem, unto the plain of Moreh, and the Canaanite was then in the land. And the Lord appeared unto Abram and said, Unto thy seed will I give this land. And there builded he an altar unto the Lord, who appeared unto him. The word of the Lord. Thanks be to God. As we read the early chapters of Genesis, we are able to see how humankind rejected God's commands and rebelled against God and one another. We are able to detect how the earth over time became a place of prejudice, violence, abuse, greed, mayhem, and disregard for God and humankind. Yet in spite of that negative perspective, there were outstanding characters who lived differently and according to God's commands, retaining a sense of God, God's presence, and God's sovereignty. Characters like Abel, Noah, and Enoch. In chapter 12 of Genesis, we read about God appearing to Abraham, issuing a call, and making him a promise. At that time, his name was Abram. It is later, as the story develops and the relationship with God develops, that God changes his name to Abraham. We will continue to call him Abraham. Biblical history has it that Abraham's father and family were makers of idols and worshipped multiple deities. Abraham, however, seemed to have been different, having a sense of one supreme being who is creator and sovereign. Notice that in the encounter between God and Abraham, Abraham never once questioned God. He simply heard and obeyed. God called Abraham to leave his father's house and heritage, to go to an unknown place, which would only be revealed by God in God's time. That's faith. Abraham, through scripture, is lauded for his faith in God and faithfulness to God. God's promise to Abraham is that he, Abraham, would be the father of a great nation, the nation that would be a blessing to the world. Yahweh told Abraham, In your seed shall all the nations of the world be blessed. The various occasions of Israel in exile and the various persecutions of Israel by other nations served the dual purposes of punishment for Israel's disobedience and that Israel, as the people of God, would be a blessing to the other nations. So, Joseph being sold into slavery ended up in Egypt as a prisoner, became a valuable subject to Potiphar. Through Joseph's godly wisdom and conduct, Egypt was able to survive famine. Joseph was able to save his father and brothers and their families, even though they became slaves in Egypt, for they were a blessing to Egypt, even in oppression. When the time came for their deliverance from slavery in Egypt, Moses under God led them forth, and even Egyptians followed them because of the blessing they were
even under oppression. In the book of Daniel, the Babylonian king gave instructions that the finest of the Hebrew people should be selected to serve in the king's court. Daniel and others were selected. They proved to be so impressive and outstanding that they gained the favor of the king, although their godliness was an offense to others who called for their demise. They were a blessing to that nation who had the power of God demonstrated before their very eyes. The same is true for Nehemiah and Mordecai with the Persian kings and nations. That same promise of God to Abraham is extended to us through Jesus Christ. We who have given our lives to Christ Jesus have become, according to 1 Peter 2, verse 9, a chosen people, a royal priesthood, a holy nation, God's special possession, that you may declare the praises of him who called you out of darkness into his wonderful light. This is how we become a blessing to the world. I believe that it is in this way that Jamaica can be a people whose God is the Lord, a people who is salt and light for the world, a people who is a blessing to the nations around us. But as we get there, let us as individuals be a blessing to others around us as we give ourselves to God through Christ. A popular response when some of us are asked, "How are you?" is that we are blessed and highly favored. Indeed, if we are blessed and highly favored, what about those around us? Are they too blessed and highly favored? Or is it that we regard ourselves as blessed and highly favored because of what we have, how others see us, our own gains, our own acquisitions? But are these only for us, or are these for others? Being blessed and highly favored by God means that others around us must be blessed and highly favored, not waiting for handouts from us, not waiting to be seen and considered if we would, but freely being blessed by our blessing. So being blessed and highly favored means that those around us should also be blessed and highly favored. That's God's intention. God calls all of us to be blessed by him, that we might be a blessing to others. Let us pray. O God, as you called Abraham, may we hear your call to us. As Abraham was obedient to you and became a blessing to the world, may we also be obedient and become a blessing to others. For peace, for godliness, for wisdom, for prosperity, for unity, for harmony, for balance in all creation. This we pray in Jesus' name.

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The Hand of Fellowship is brought to you by the Moravian Church in Jamaica and the Cayman Islands. We hope that this program will be an inspiration for you and will help in building bridges of harmony and goodwill and deepen your relationship with God and with your brothers and sisters. Stay tuned for tonight's program.

Welcome to the Hand of Fellowship. I'm your host, Reverend Christopher Ufo. For the month of June, the Provincial Women's Fellowship will be sharing with us. And tonight we have the women from the Central District Conference. We want to extend a special welcome to Sister Tyra Nirendo from the Goshen Circuit of Moravian Churches, who will be giving us the notices and the meditation. Sister Laura Lee Esterine from the New Full Neck Moravian Church, who will be reading the scripture, and Sister Doretta Foster from the Holy Cross Moravian Church, who will be sharing with us in prayer. Welcome, ladies, to the Hand of Fellowship. But before we hear from them, let us listen to the song, Holy Forever.

0: Thank you very much, Reverend Yufa, for your kind introduction. Warm Christian greetings to all our listeners across Jamaica and beyond. May the grace of our Lord Jesus Christ be with each of you today. Before we turn our attention to God's Word, I bring greetings on behalf of the Moravian Women's Fellowship. We invite your prayers and support for the Moravian Women's Fellowship Annual Fellowship Day Service, which will be held on Sunday, July 12, 2026 at 9:30 a.m. at Bethabra Moravian Church, and on Saturday, July 4th, 2026 at 6 a.m., the CDC Women's Fellowship will host its 3K Run Walk fundraising activity. Today, as we reflect on the Moravian Women's Fellowship theme, Revive Us Again, Lord, Rekindling Faith, Reclaiming Mission, and Renewing Hope, I invite you to consider the meditation topic, Renewing Hope Through Faithful Service. Our scripture lesson is taken from Ruth 1, verse 14 to 16. And through the life of Ruth, we will discover how God uses faithful service to rekindle hope, advance His mission, and bring restoration and blessing to His people.
1: Our scripture reading is taken from Ruth 1, reading from verse 14 to 16. And they lifted up their voice and wept again, and Orpah kissed her mother-in-law, but Ruth clave unto her. And she said, Behold, thy sister-in-law is gone back unto her people and unto her gods. Return thou after thy sister-in-law. And Ruth said, Entreat me not to leave thee, or to return from following after thee, for whither thou goest, I will go, and where thou lodgest, I will lodge. Thy people shall be my people, and thy God my God. The word of the Lord.
0: Our first point is faithful service rekindles hope in times of despair. Ruth's story begins in a season of loss, grief, and uncertainty.

Naomi had lost her husband and her two sons, leaving both herself and Ruth vulnerable and discouraged. Yet, Ruth chose not to abandon Naomi. Instead, she demonstrated unwavering loyalty by serving and caring for her mother-in-law. Her famous declaration, "Where you go, I will go," was more than a statement of affection. It was a commitment of sacrificial service. Through Ruth's faithfulness, Naomi's hope was gradually restored. God used Ruth's acts of kindness and obedience to bring renewal into a hopeless situation. As Christians today, we are called to be instruments of hope in the lives of others. Often, God revives discouraged hearts through the simple acts of service offered by faithful believers. Whether caring for family members, encouraging a struggling friend, or serving in the church, our faithfulness can become the channel through which God renews hope in others. Hannah, for example, faced years of disappointment and sorrow, yet she remained faithful to God in prayer. Instead of giving up, she trusted God with her pain. When God answered her prayer and gave her Samuel, her story became a testimony of renewed hope. Hannah teaches us that faithful trust in God during difficult seasons can inspire hope in both ourselves and others. Our second point, faithful service advances God's mission. Ruth did not realize that her humble acts of service were part of God's greater plan. By faithfully gleaning in the fields and caring for Naomi, she became part of the lineage through which the Messiah would come. What seemed like ordinary service had extraordinary significance in God's redemptive mission. Ruth teaches us that when we faithfully serve where God has placed us, we participate in His larger purposes. The mission of God is not fulfilled only through preaching or leadership positions. It is also accomplished through compassionate service, hospitality, mentoring, praying, and supporting others. Every act of service offered in obedience to God contributes to His kingdom work and helps draw others closer to Him. Esther, for example, faithfully accepted God's call to stand up for her people, even when it meant risking her own life. Trusting in God's purpose, she courageously approached the king and became the instrument through which God brought deliverance to the Jewish nation. Her story reminds us that when we willingly serve where God places us, He can use us to accomplish His mission and bring hope to others. Third and final point, faithful service brings God's reward and restoration. Ruth's commitment to serving Naomi was not motivated by the desire for recognition or reward. She faithfully fulfilled her responsibilities day after day, trusting God with her future. Her humility, diligence, and obedience eventually led to God's abundant blessing. Through Boaz, God provided security, provision, and a new beginning for Ruth and Naomi. What began as a story of loss and hardship became a testimony of restoration and blessing. Ruth teaches us that God sees every act of faithful service, even those that go unnoticed by others. While the rewards of service may not always come immediately, God honors those who serve Him with sincere hearts and often uses their faithfulness to bring restoration, encouragement, and blessing to many lives. The scripture reminds us that Mary humbly accepted God's call to be the mother of Jesus, despite the challenges and misunderstandings she would face. Her willing obedience allowed God's plan of salvation to unfold.

0: through her faithful service. She became part of God's greatest work of redemption, demonstrating that God blesses and uses those who willingly submit to his purpose. In conclusion, Ruth's life reminds us that God often revives faith, renews hope, and advances his mission through ordinary people who faithfully serve him. Her loyalty to Naomi, her diligence in the fields, and her trust in God transformed not only her own future, but also the future of God's people. As brothers and sisters of faith, may we follow Ruth's example by serving faithfully, loving sacrificially, and trusting God to use our efforts for his glory. When we do, God rekindles faith, renews hope, and accomplishes his mission through us. Amen.
1: Let us pray. Loving and gracious God, thank you for speaking to our hearts through your word and the example of Ruth, reminding us that faithful service can rekindle hope in times of despair, and that your name has an eternal significance. As we continue to reflect on the theme, revive us again, Lord, rekindling faith, reclaiming mission, and renewing hope. O God, revive us afresh by the power of your Holy Spirit, we ask. Rekindle our faith when it grows weak, our commitment for service and mission. Fill our hearts, we pray, with hope that cannot be shaken. And may we, like Ruth, O Lord, serve faithfully, love generously, and walk obediently with you each day. In Jesus' name I pray. Amen.

We thank the women from the Central District Conference for sharing in tonight's broadcast and pray God's continued blessing on them and their ministry. Receive the benediction. The Lord bless you and keep you. The Lord make his face to shine upon you and be gracious unto you. The Lord lift the light of his countenance upon you and give you his peace. In Jesus' name, amen.

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It's precisely 10 o'clock. And our next scheduled program will be Gospel and Song. And that'll be at 10:15, followed by the Voice of Holiness. Welcome now, folks, to the epilogue

to this evening's Sunday Contact, and it's time for Classical Moments. We are into the emotion of love during June, and for that we have selected some lovely music with that theme in mind. And to begin with, the Philadelphia Orchestra conductor Eugene Ormandy do for us Roses from the South. Johann Strauss Jr. to do the honors.

delightful waltz time music there. Roses from the South, written by Johann Strauss Jr., the Waltz King. Hope you enjoyed. And now, Joe Stafford, the beautiful No Other Love.

Beautiful. The voice there of Joe Stafford, No Other Love. And now, to close, Wedding Day at Trollhagen. Edvard Grieg, a masterpiece. At the keyboard is Hans Richter Hasse.

Beautiful, huh? On the keyboard, that was virtuoso Hans Richthase with Wedding Day at Trollhagen by Edvard Grieg. Hope you enjoyed, folks, as we look back in love on this beautiful June Sunday evening. Join me again next Sunday for another edition of Sunday Contact and Doctor's Orders and the best on radio in Jamaica, land we love. Stand by for gospel and song and a voice of holiness.

0: This is Gospel and Song, sponsored by the Assemblies of God in Jamaica. And I am your host, Paul Nelson.
1: We praise the Lord. We give God thanks. Indeed, it's another beautiful Sunday evening and we're celebrating the family. Yes, this month is Family Month and we're so glad that we can celebrate together. So tonight, listen to this powerful song, Champion of Love by Old Friends Quartet.
2: Ladies and gentlemen, may I have your attention? I want to introduce to you.
3: Oh, yeah, sing, Wes.
2: In this corner,

0: Yes, my God. Do you need a champion in your life? If you need a champion in your life, yes, it's Jesus Christ. You might have been beaten up, trodden down, and everything going negatively, and you need a champion. Yes, that champion is Jesus, the champion of love. And as we said earlier, it's Family Month, and we are celebrating the family in this fellowship and across Jamaica. And we do have a beautiful family in studio with us tonight, and that's the Perrys. Minister Dwayne Perry, his wife Shanika, and their beautiful daughter Kiona. Welcome to Gospel and Song, sir, ma'am, and baby girl.
1: Thank you for having us.
0: Before we get into any talk, I would like Minister Perry to read the scripture for us tonight, because that's where we're at. We're going to ask you to read for us from the book of Joshua. Joshua 24, verses 14 through 16.
2: And it reads, "Now therefore, fear the Lord, and serve him in sincerity and in truth, and put away the gods which your fathers served on the other side of the flood, and in Egypt, and serve he the Lord. And if it seem evil unto you to serve the Lord, choose you this day whom you will serve, whether the gods which your fathers served that were on the other side of the flood, or the gods of the Amorites, in whose land ye dwell. But as for me and my house, we will serve the Lord, and the people

0: God forbid that we should forsake the Lord to serve other gods.
1: Joshua made a strong proclamation there, Minister Perry, and the word that echoes, as for me and my house, we will serve the Lord. How challenging is this as a man, a young man, to be leading a family and be in ministry and saying, as Joshua said, as for me and my house, we will serve the Lord. Is there any challenge in that?
0: Well, thank you, Bishop Nelson. There are many challenges as a young man with a family. However, my principles are guided from Scripture. One thing I understand from in Genesis, I understand that family is a divine institution, that it was ordained by God. From Genesis chapter 2 in verse 24, where God says, therefore shall a man leave his father and his mother and join to his wife, and they shall become one flesh. So family was there even before the fall of man. So I know that even as difficult as it is, this family was God's design and it was God's idea. And since he designed it, then he gave us the ability to weather any challenge or any storm as the family.
1: Thank you. Shanika, what family means to you?
2: Well, for me, family is what I would call my first ministry. It's very important to me. I have made many sacrifices for my family, for which none I regret. As a matter of fact, I bask in seeing my family grow, you know, the godly way. I wasn't necessarily brought up in a godly home, and from an early age, I decided that that's something I would want for my family. And as I said, it is very important to me, and prayerfully as we go about it and leaning on God, because with every step that I take in the growth of our family, that is, we pray about it. Before I got married, I said, God, I can't do it on my own. You know, you have to help me with this one. You have to guide me. I'm leaning on you. Before I had children, I prayed again and I said, God, I'm leaning on you. And when I received my children, both of them, both times I said to God that you have given me these gifts and you have given me a mandate as a woman to nurture them. And I pray that you continue to equip me to do so. So it is very important to me. And with each step, with each decision I take, and we make sure that we go about it with God in the midst and at the front and all around, because God is our foundation as a family.
1: Minister Perry, you're a young married couple, and yes, I was privileged to be the officiating minister at your wedding. What make your marriage last and really survive? Because I've seen so many divorces and separation and all these things, and the family seem to be suffering. What caused your marriage to stand?
0: Well, thank you for that question, Bishop. You know, there's a saying that I'm using. If it's up to me, we will not fail. If it's up to me, we will not fail. One of the things that I established from the foundation when my wife and I was courting was that Christ has to be our foundation. Christ has to be our foundation. I've done my studies, I've done my research, and I've seen many couples, old and young, and they fail. So I started thinking, what is the secret? I am first accountable to God before I'm accountable to my wife. So whatever I'm doing, if I hold myself accountable to the Lord, then I know that there is no problem, there is no storm, there is nothing that comes my way that I cannot handle. Because I first put my trust in God, and then I allow my wife to have the same mindset. And as a result, we are not without problems, Bishop. We're not without storms and struggle. We've been married for over 12 years, but it seems like 2 weeks, because we have made Christ our foundation and we have learned how to work together.
1: 12 years, we give God thanks for that. And in that, you've produced a beautiful little baby girl here, Kiuna. How old are you, Kiuna?
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1: You're 9.

0: was born. His growth means a whole lot to me, and I didn't necessarily start off as the best wife. I was not necessarily the most submissive, but one thing I can say is that this man has showed me a whole lot of love, and by doing that, he made it so easy for me to become that submissive wife. He made it so easy for me to want to help him to build, to grow. You know, it has become a passion of mine to see my husband grow, to take necessary steps towards that. And it's just something beautiful that we're building through God.
1: Amen. There's a little song that said, the sweeter you treat her, the longer you keep her. You heard that, Perry? I'm going to ask you to pray for the families of Jamaica.
2: Father, we thank you for your grace. We thank you for your mercy. We thank you for your loving kindness. Father, the family is an institution that was designed by you. And Father, we pray for all the families in Jamaica and right across the world, Almighty God. Maybe some have been struggling spiritually, mentally, financially, maritally, relationally, or otherwise. Father, your word says that we should be anxious for nothing, but that in everything through prayer. So here we are, Almighty God, humbly making the request for peace in the home, for preservation in the home, for protection, Almighty God. For the love of God to flow in the home. Jesus said, by this I know, you are my disciples when you show love for each other. And so, Father God, may we exemplify love for each other in this way, in Jesus' name. Amen.
1: Praise God. We just want to say thanks to the Perrys for being on Gospel and Song. And God bless you, family.
2: Thank you so much.
0: God bless you, Sven. Thank you for having us.
2: God bless you, Bishop.

Yes, and I do endorse this song. When God is in the family, everything will go right. And we bless God for this beautiful 1 year as we lift up his name together. And just want to remind us of the national theme, Building Godly Families for Generational Transformation through the Gospel of Jesus Christ. And Joshua says, as for me and my house, we will serve the Lord. Coming up in the Assemblies of God is our women's retreat, our national women's retreat, and this will be July 2nd through 4th, and this will be at the Ocean Palms in Ocherias, and the theme is renewing your mind, body, and soul. So women, get together and do it as you glorify God. Hallelujah. And I want to say thanks to our many, many listeners of this program, Gospel and Song. Indeed, we will continue to bring your prayer requests before God in our prayer and fasting services. And I want to say thanks to you for your financial and prayerful support for this program. And please remember that you can always write to us at Gospel and Song, P.O. 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

0: 877-587-5865, 876-927-9213. And please be sure to listen for the other telephone numbers at the end of the broadcast, as someone will be ready to pray with you and for you. And yes, keep those letters coming. Emails, we just want to know how God has been blessing you and share in your testimony. My friends, we have come to a very important part of this program. It's where we share with you the undiluted Word of God. And our radio speaker for tonight is Reverend Augustine Momo. He's a pastor of the Central Assembly of God in Crossroads, Kingston. God bless you, Reverend Momo, as you share with Jamaica and the world what God has laid on your heart.
1: Thank you, Bishop Nelson, and my listener. Now, last week I began, this series on teachings, and I zero in on the fact that my focus is speaking to the fatherless. The fatherless, and God is a judge of the widow. And last week I told you that some persons approach this month, family month, with mixed feelings for various reasons that is peculiar to them. And for other persons, they are happy, joyous, and say, oh yes, it's coming back around, good month, and all of that. That is not the reality of every one of us. And last week I was talking about the fatherless and also those who are widows. And for the fact that Jesus came to heal the broken hearted. So those who have a loss, those who their father is no longer here, maybe their mother or their husband, and all of those, Jesus had them in mind. And according to Luke chapter number 4, verse 18, the Bible says Jesus came to heal the brokenhearted. Now, I will read further today. I'm going to read verse number 6 of Psalm 68. In verse number 6 of Psalm 68, the Bible says there that God setteth the solitary in families. He bringeth out those which are bound with chains, but the rebellious dwell in a dry land. Now, I can tell you here for free that those who are battered are wounded on the account of their loss. Because your father is no longer here, because you are now a widow or widower, as the case may be, you are now an orphan. Now that can keep you in chains. That can keep you in prison. You no longer want to relate. You no longer want to talk to person because of the disappointment or the injuries or the pain or the wounds that come out of your loss. And because of that, Jesus said, the Word of God says, He set the solitary. So you have isolated yourself, but it's taking you out of your isolation and injecting you or plugging you into the families. And when He does that, He will also bring you out of that bondage. He will take you out of that thing that has bound you. Whatever it is that has held you down, held you in captivity and in captive on the account of your loss. Yes, your dad is not here. Oh yes, your husband is not here. Life have to continue. Now, for the fact that you are stagnant because of that situation is an indication that you are under a chain that needs to be broken so that you can make advancement in every area of your life. There are some of you who are listening to me that from the time your father died, from the time you became fatherless, it's like you are standstill. You are not making progress. You even if you try, there's no willingness to try again, because everything is anchored or tied

hide around your father. Your father is your role model. Your father is everything to you. And this person that you look up to is gone. And now, you are now left to grapple with whatever is left, and you can't manage. In this family month, God sent me to you that even though your father is no longer here, I am now your father. And I will tell you this, no father like the God of heaven. I mean, it is sad that yes, you lost your father, your physical father, but God is saying, I am your father. Somebody might say, oh, but God is father to everybody. That is true to some extent, but the fatherless are singled out. He say, I am father to the fatherless. I their father. What a privilege. With all the busy schedule of God, he can single you out as somebody who is suffering from grief and loss. You are fatherless, and he's saying, I am your father. The same thing goes to the widow. He said, I am the husband of the widow. Between your father that is gone, the one you lost, or maybe your husband, who is a better father or husband? Of course, it has to be God. Even though things cannot change the way we expect them, or things cannot be the way we want them to be most of the time, but God always creates an avenue that will supply some kind of comfort to us. So you can't change the father your father is gone. You can't change the father your husband is gone. But God is saying, I remain the same and forever. I am now your father. I am now your husband. And also, I also want you to look at this. When he says, God is not just only husband to the widow, he said God is also a judge of the widow. That means that if anybody want to take advantage of you as an orphan, advantage of you as a widow, that person has got a case with God, because God is the one that will step in, because naturally your father, your physical father, normally provides some kind of protection, assurance, and all of that for you. The person is no longer there. Remember that your physical father is limited, but the God of heaven is all-knowing, all-seeing. What your father cannot see, what your husband cannot see, Jesus, God of heaven, sees it. So when he says, when your father is gone out of your life, your husband is gone out of your life, he's saying that I will occupy that role. And when God occupies those roles, God plays his role well. Your father, your mother might not even be up to 100, but God is 100 and above. What a privilege for you to know that even though I lost my physical father, God of heaven is now my father. It's a privilege. Remember, the Bible says also that when my father and my mother forsake me, there are some of you that your case is not even that you lost your father or you lost your mother. You have been forsaken. Although you have father and mother, but you still, it's like you're an orphan. Even those persons like those, Jesus say, I will take you up. I will take you up. I will minister to you. So you are not left in the middle of the sea. Even though your father on earth doesn't have your time, Jesus is saying, if they forsake you, we take you up. Don't forget this tonight, that he said he set the solitary in family, and he bringeth them out. Those who are in chains, those who are bound, he bring them out of that. That is the God that we serve. And remember this, even though your father is gone, but there is a father in heaven who is playing that role well for you. In this family month, when you reflect, reflect about that, and the Lord will bless you. Thank you. God bless you. Father, in the name of Jesus, thank you, Lord, for tonight. Everyone who have listened to us, oh God, I ask that, Lord, you will heal that brokenness in their heart. Thank you, Father. In Jesus' name we pray.

Praise the Lord. Somebody worship the Lord tonight. Somebody give him glory. Somebody honor his name. Our Father, which art in heaven, we bless your name. I want to thank God for Reverend Momo. Beautiful word there, talking about the fatherless. And God will take you. Even when your mother and your father forsake you, you still have a father in Jesus Christ. My friends, God bless you. Do have a wonderful, productive, and victorious week in the Lord Jesus Christ.

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the voice of holiness. Blessed be the Lord God of Israel, for he hath visited and redeemed his people, and hath raised up a horn of salvation for us in the house of his servant David, as he spake by the mouth of his holy prophets, which have been since the world began, that we should be saved from our enemies and from the hand of all that hate us, to perform the mercy promised to our fathers, and to remember his holy covenant, the oath which he swore to our father Abraham, that he would grant unto us, that we be delivered out of the hand of our enemies, by serving without

righteousness before him all the days of our life. Good evening. I am Sister Perrienne Haywood. Grace, mercy, and peace from our Lord Jesus Christ as we welcome you to the Voice of Holiness broadcast, Radio Voice of the Bethel United Church of Jesus Christ Apostolic in Jamaica and the West Indies. 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

0: You are welcome to join us each Sunday at 9 a.m. for Sunday school and at 10 a.m. for a divine worship service. 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You can participate in Bible reading, meditation, and prayer. As we seek strength from the Lord, send in your prayer requests and let us pray over these. We look forward to your presence. It is now time for prayer. Lift your faith to God for deliverance as we approach the mercy seat with your request. For you we are praying with missionary Joan MacDonald.
1: Loving Father and God, we come before your presence tonight and we thank you, Lord, for mercies and grace. Mercy that was shed at the cross, grace that was prepared for us at the cross, the sacrifice you made so that the heavens may be open and we may enter into your glory. We thank you, Lord, for mercy and grace. And tonight as we come, we lift up Radio

for you. 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Somebody out there who needs a touch from you. Somebody who needs deliverance. 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We pray that you bring healing and deliverance in Jesus' name.

And you, being dead in your sins and the uncircumcision of your flesh, hath he quickened together with him, having forgiven you all trespasses, blotting out the handwriting of ordinances that was against us, which was contrary to us, and took it out of the way, nailing it to his cross. And having spoiled principalities and powers, he made a show of them openly, triumphing over them in it. Tonight's scripture is taken from Colossians 2, verses 13 to 15. 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

0: Hallelujah. It is now time for the word of God. Receive the ministry of our night speaker, Minister Tyrell Morgan, in Jesus' name.
1: Hallelujah. Somebody praise the name of the Lord. Somebody just begin to thank him for the cross. Hallelujah. The cross that took you out of crosses. Hallelujah. My God, the cross of Jesus. We thank you, Lord, for the cross tonight. Yeah, Lord. Thank you, Holy Ghost. Somebody just lift your hands and worship him one more time. Hallelujah. Thank you, Jesus. Hallelujah. Tonight we explore the cross of Jesus. No, it's not Easter. It's always in season to talk about the cross. The world has been deceived, and many churches have been deceived to only focus on the cross at a certain time called Easter. The Lord wants you to know tonight that the key to your revival is to focus on the cross. Let's get back to the cross of Jesus. Hallelujah. That place of shame, that place of glory. Two things can be true at the same time. That cross that was there that Christ hung on. It's God's altar on earth for the atonement of the sins of humanity. God's altar on earth. There was an atonement, a lifting up of this ultimate sacrifice of a man's life. Over 200 pounds Jesus weighed. Every ounce of blood was drained from his flesh, from his veins. His side was punctured with a cold metal spear, plunged violently into his side, punctured his lungs, blood and water gushed out of him. It was a bloody place on that cross that day. There were many people that died on a cross before Christ, but the only one that matters is Christ died on the cross that day. Hey Lord, the cross demonstrated that two things can be true at the same time, though they are diametrically opposed. Only God can do this. That death and life could be on full display in one location, one act. Death and life coexisting. Glory and shame wrestling. Judgment and mercy colliding. Human will, divine will struggling. Law of Moses, law of Christ, greatest tension. Love and truth having a conversation. The ultimate sacrifice and appeasement for sin. He faces the ultimate hate, rejection, and the loathsome nature of fallen humanity. That day on the cross, when Christ bled out, condemnation and forgiveness had their greatest fight. Calvary's cross means every human being can start again from a clean slate with God, no matter the horrible nature of your sin. He nailed it, and I suppose the contemporary term, when they say you nailed it, meaning that you got it right. Jesus got it right. Hallelujah. Yeah, Lord, thank you, Holy Ghost. He nailed it. That means he killed it. What did he kill on the cross? Before we examine what he killed, we must reflect on what he became to kill. Well, the Bible says in 2 Corinthians 5:21, he hath made him to be sin for us who knew no sin, that we might be made the righteousness of God in him. I want you to consider that Jesus became like a sponge. In your house you have a sponge and it sucks up all the water in your house. Jesus, his entire body, his spirit, his soul, became like a sponge that day, and it sucked up all your sickness, all of your sin, all of your brokenness, all your wretchedness, all the darkness of your mind and your mouth, past, present, and future. Jesus became a sponge. Hey, Lord, the Bible says God laid on him the sins of us all. Every lie that you ever spoke, every backsliding, every time that you disobeyed God, he became a sponge. He sucked it up from the future before you were born, before mommy met daddy. Oh, come on. Somebody ought to praise him right there. I could praise him all night alone that God became a sponge for the mess even before I was born. God became a sponge. Every bad word that you spoke, every person that you slept around with, God became a sponge for it. Hallelujah. Every ganja spliff that you lit up, God became a sponge for it. Every time you went to the betting shop, he became a sponge for it. Every time, God, that you hated somebody and you maliced them, he became a sponge for it. Every time you stood before the Obia man, ah, God, he became a sponge for the wickedness that you did. Every time you plotted murder and blood on your hands, God became a sponge for it. Every act of homosexuality and lesbianism and fornication, God became a sponge for it. God laid on him. They weren't just whipping Jesus, they were whipping you, my God, because he became a propitiation, a substitute. He became the switch. He switched it out. He saw death heading your way. He saw destruction heading your way. He saw the wrath of God headed your way, and he went in between you and the wrath of God. Jesus became the ultimate sacrifice. Said, don't kill them, kill me. I'll take it. I can handle it. My love is rich enough. My love is eternal enough. My love is strong enough. Let me receive the punishment for the sins of the people. Oh, what love that sought me. Oh, what grace that brought me back to the Savior's fold. Jesus became a sponge for every sinner. 6 billion, 7 billion people right now on the earth, plus all the people in the past, whether you confess.

out. He died on credit for your sins. And he was waiting there. Hallelujah. The songwriter said, he waited for me. He waited from before eternity. He waited to hear from you that you are sorry for your sins. You're sorry that you sold out God. You're sorry, God Almighty, that you live your life less than the purpose of God. He became a sponge. So the Bible says tonight that he killed the handwriting of ordinances that were written against us. There were 613 laws, and the mystery of the law is that Moses only carried two tables of stone from before God. 40 days, 40 nights, spoke with God so much that his face started to shine when he was coming down. Two tables of stone, 613 precepts contained on two tables of stone. I don't know how God did it. And the traditional view is that it's just the Ten Commandments that were there. No, it's not so. For the Bible says everything that God spoke to Moses about, it was contained. Only God can do it. Even before there was a jump drive, God was compressing information. What a mystery. Hallelujah. 613 things that he said, if you do this, I'll do that. If you don't do it, I'll kill you. I'll destroy. All the handwriting of the ordinances was against us. Deuteronomy 9 verse 10. Bible says, Lord delivered unto me two tables of stone written with the finger of God. On them was written according to all the words, not just the Ten Commandments, all the words which the Lord spoke with you in the mount out of the midst of fire in the day of the assembly. I want you to hear an example of the ordinances that were written, how hard it was to please God. For Leviticus 1 verse 2 tells us, speak unto the children of Israel, say unto them, if any man of you bring an offering unto the Lord, ye shall bring your offering of the cattle, even of the herd and of the flock. That means if you're going to offer anything to the Lord, offer any worship unto the Lord, he says, now you need to bring a cattle. And now most of us are so broke that we don't even own a cat. Can you imagine, just to worship, you have to find some animal, some cattle, some herd. It was not possible to serve God because you sin so often, you would have been broke the first day. And so he says, now Leviticus 3 also, if his oblation be a sacrifice of peace offering, if he offer it of the herd, whether it be male or female, he shall offer it. So even if you want peace with God, you have to go into the animal livestock and pull out something just to have peace with God. But Jesus cross circumvent all of that. Jesus says you don't need to go outside and kill nothing to have peace with God. You have peace with God through faith in the man Christ Jesus. All you need to do is put your faith in him tonight. And he says the war can be over. Don't be focused on the war between U.S. and Iran. There is a war going on between you and God. Your soul is at war with God. You're tormented in your mind that you can't please God. But he says, I made a way for you to please me. All you've got to do is open up your mouth and say to me in sincerity that I'm sorry for my sins. That help me, Lord. I am a sinner. I am wicked. I have fallen before you. And he says, I've made a way. On that cross that day, when the blood of Jesus drained out of his body, it was to break the curse of the law that was over you. You don't need to serve God on Saturday anymore. Oh no, you can serve him 24/7, for God is a spirit, and they that worship him must worship him. The cross made me a worshiper. Hallelujah. It broke the yoke over my life. It broke every law that Moses said, and it was fulfilled in the man Christ Jesus. And all you've got to do now is shift your attention from the Old Testament, from the law and the ordinances written against you, and focus now on the law of the Spirit of life in Christ Jesus. I'm sorry for you if you think tonight that you will only serve God on a certain day of Saturday. Oh no, I'm serving God every single day. Pentecost was now the fulfillment of what the cross meant, that Jesus died, and now I can have the fruit of the Spirit: love, joy,
peace, long suffering. Oh, can you see him bleeding? All of that was bleeding out in his blood, in his DNA. I have the blood of Jesus, and because I have the blood, I have gentleness, I have goodness, I have faith, I have meekness, I have temperance. I never had that in the law. All the only thing I had was condemnation. Only thing I have was a burden of sin. The sentence of death was in my body, in my mind. The law told me I was a sinner, but he couldn't give me the solution over sin. But Jesus' cross gave me the way and the direction to get over the sin and to get the sin out of my life. The cross means access to God, that you can approach God directly. You don't need to go to any priest to go to God on your behalf. Oh no, for the Lord says, I've opened up a way through the veil of my flesh. I am your high priest that became the sacrifice, that became the judge, that became the jury, but I was also the lawyer in the room. While I was condemning you, I was delivering you. While I was tying you up, I was loosing you. What a merciful, wonderful, mysterious God. And he says, I have restored access to you. Oh yes, for the cross of Jesus Christ is at the crossroad of your life. The cross will loose you from crosses. The cross will help you to make the right decision. And all you've got to do is look to Jesus on the cross of Calvary. He will heal your soul, heal your mind, heal your spirit, heal your destiny. And all you've got to do is open up your mouth, say, Jesus, wash me in your precious holy blood. Jesus, fill me with the Holy Ghost and with fire. God bless you tonight in Jesus' name.

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Until then.

0: Jamaicans at home and abroad. The countdown is on. All roads lead to the 11th Biannual Jamaican Diaspora Conference at Montego Bay Convention Center in St. James from Sunday, June 14 to Thursday, June 18. 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
2: 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The countdown is on. All roads lead to the 11th.

0: 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Our roots run deep from Kingston to New York, Toronto to London, Miami to Montego Bay. 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

Good morning, good morning, good morning, listeners. Good morning, Jamaica. Good morning, world. Of course, you know, that's the sound of Diaspora Daybreak right here on Radio Jamaica. So we say a global good morning to our beautiful Jamaican family tuning in from London, New York, Toronto, Miami, Accra, and every single corner of the map. You're locked into Diaspora Daybreak right here on Radio Jamaica, your ultimate home for the global Jamaican family. Yes, turn up the dial, because guess what? Today, it's all about the 11th Biennial Jamaica Diaspora Conference that is on in earnest over in Montego Bay. Convention Center is buzzing. That's the right place to be. You're talking about over 1,200 movers, shakers, and innovators, and nation builders having completely packed out the Montego Bay Convention Center. We are talking about rebuilding Jamaica better than before. After Melissa, after, what's that one name again? Beryl? Yeah, man, we have to build back and even build back much better. That's the theme this year is Diaspora Partnerships, rebuilding a more climate-resilient Jamaica. So whether you're joining the powerhouse of delegations live on the ground in St. James or you're locking in virtually from across the ocean, this week, it's all about transformation. It's all about collaboration, all right? So we are moving from, you know, just one-on-one doing, but you know, we're in Jamaica, every Mickle McCamuckle, we're moving from that now. We're going bigger and better this time around. So we're encouraging everybody to come on over and be a part of it, because when you think about tech innovations, investments, the creative arts, we are uniting our global superpower to build a stronger, safer, and unstoppable island nation. And of course, yesterday we had the launch, the church service. The Honorable Minister was there to bring greetings. We'll be hearing from her later on inside the show. And yesterday was also World Blood Donor Day. Today being the 15th is World Elder Abuse Awareness Day. So please, those who are abusing me, please stop it. It is World Elder Abuse Awareness Day. I'm an elder. Madam Producer, I see you looking at me across the glass. Please, I am an elder. Stop abusing me. All right, then tomorrow the 16th is the International Day of Family Remittances. So, yeah, that sounds like Western Union, right? That sounds like money, money, money, right? MoneyGram, yeah. So tomorrow, yes. Anybody, you can send me the MTCN number from now. I go collect my remittance tomorrow. It is also World Refill Day. Refill your water, refill your ink in your printer. Yeah, refill your life with something vibrant. And then on the 17th, World Day of Combat, Decertification and Drought. And then on the 18th, when we bring the curtains down in Montego Bay, it's World Sustainable Gastronomy Day. And then the 16th is World Sickle Cell Day. A lot's happening during the month of June. And remember, the big one is coming up on the 21st. That is Father's Day. I say no more where that one is concerned. And of course, the month of June, you know, is Men's Health Month Awareness Day. So ladies and gentlemen, please send in your musical request early. Yes, because we're in Montego Bay, we're going to take your request early, not waiting until 2 o'clock. So the likes of, let me see now, Sir P, who else, Sonny Brooks from Denver Spin, and with the other one name, Mr. Bogwalk, Angela, Miss Audrey, Joyce, who else normally sending requests? Yes, man, all of you sending your requests so we can play those special songs for you later on. Alrighty, so keep it locked to Radio Jamaica, RJR94FM, as we come to you live. Should I say live? We are in Montego Bay, believe it or not. We are in Montego Bay because that's where every Jamaican from across the diaspora is right now. So we're enjoying ourselves with our family and friends from overseas right here in Jamaica, land we love.

0: 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We go beyond the challenges to celebrate innovation, enterprise, and the spirit that keeps our communities strong. Rural Spotlight, Sunday, 7 to 8 p.m. Because rural Jamaica is not the background, it's the backbone. 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One agency, one goal. Committed to serve you better.
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And of course, we're still here inside Diaspora Daybreak. And you know, we keep you entertained, we keep you encouraged, keep you motivated, and we also keep you informed by way of the global beat. And that is the top stories making headlines in Jamaica, the Caribbean, the UK, Canada, the USA, Africa, and beyond. Make that the continents. Yes, yes, yes. We'll keep you connected to the heartbeat of the diaspora

So let's get right into it and tell you what's happening not only in the Americas, but as far as Africa and Asia. So right now we can tell you that as it relates to the Americas, the United States and Iran reached a preliminary peace deal on June 14 to permanently end military operations, prompting sharp reactions from both political allies and Democrats. All right, so we'll watch and see, because I mean, we've been hearing peace deals from the other day and nothing seemed to be happening. All right, now also in the Americas, millions of Americans experience severe weather with destructive winds and floods of threats stretching from the Midwest to the East Coast. So we say, be on your double watch where that is concerned. Jumping over to Africa, health officials are grappling with a rapidly evolving Ebola outbreak in the Democratic Republic of Congo, DRC, and Uganda, with a continental response plan requesting $518 million, according to WHO. Now, South Africa has repatriated nearly 3,000 foreign nationals in a single week after President Cyril vowed a tougher action against illegal immigration. From America to Africa and from Africa to Asia, Asian stock markets surged in response to the U.S.-Iran peace framework as the repo opening of the Strait of Hormuz eased inflation and oil prices are concerned. Tensions remain high, however, as China's Ministry of Transport conducted maritime law enforcement operations east of Taiwan, asserting its territorial claims. Now over in Europe, global leaders are convening in France for the 2026 G summit, with global economics and recent US-Iran developments dominating the agenda, according to the European Council. So that's another one to watch. Over in Switzerland, Swiss voters rejected a right-wing referendum bid aimed at capping the country's population, preserving existing free movement and residency deals with the EU. So that's basically what's going on where the various continents are concerned. But right here in Jamaica land, we love concerning the recent island-wide blackout. The OUR, the Office of Utilities Regulation, they have established a special interim investigative team to really look into what happened the other day, because it got to be more than just a system failure. It can't be a system failure and the whole country went into darkness. No. So the OUR has established a special interim team to investigate that power outage. So we'll see what comes out of that. But listeners, you should know by now. I told you earlier on where I'm at. And of course, Jamaicans from all over the world. You know, we have 3 million Jamaicans

living in Jamaica. There's another 3 million outside of Jamaica. So we are 6 million strong, but we can't accommodate all 6 million this time around. But I can tell you that the Montego Bay Convention Center is at its capacity, is at its max, because Jamaicans from all over the world are here in Jamaica for the 11th Manuel Jamaica Diaspora Conference. And again, investors, innovators, members of the financial sector, the health sector, agricultural sector, the arts, the entertainment, you name it, whatever sector you want, you're looking up for, they are here in Montego Bay, because this is where Jamaicans meet, where the bright minds meet. And of course, at the end of it all, we are building better and building back even stronger. So again, you can't get in right now because it's closed. No more tickets are being sold. You can't register at this late stage, but of course they're offering streaming, so you can still go to the website where that is concerned and see how you can sign up and just follow some of the panel discussions and see what's happening inside the marketplace. And I can tell you, if you're not here this year, please take it from me, you want to book your tickets from now to be here next 2 years. Yes, it's biannual, so they're not having one in 27, but they'll be coming back in 2028. And each year it gets bigger and better, and you don't want to miss it in 2028 at all, at all, at all. So virtual tickets, and of course, I tell you now, my producer is always on the ball. Virtual tickets are now on sale, so you can go on over to the website of, and of course, that is, if you go on social media, it is MFAFTJA. Go on over and purchase your virtual experience ticket. So even though you're not in Jamaica, you can stay in Tokyo, you can stay in Toronto, you can stay in Dubai, you can stay in Africa, you can stay in the UK and see what's happening right here in Jamaica land we love. Keep it locked. 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And I want to say good morning to all our family and friends who are back home, even for a few days.

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1: Good morning, Markland. Good morning to the Diaspora Daybreak listeners. As Jamaica prepares to welcome delegates from around the world to the biennial Jamaica Diaspora Conference taking place June 14 to 18 at the Montego Bay Convention Center, I want to spend a few minutes with you sharing why this conference matters, what participants can expect, and how Jamaicans both at home and abroad can benefit from it. First, I want to begin with what I believe is perhaps the most important mindset anyone can bring to this conference. Many of us who live overseas, we're exposed to incredible innovations, systems, technologies, and best practices. We see programs working in the US, Canada, UK, Europe, Africa, elsewhere, because, Jamaicans would it everywhere. And naturally, we want to bring those ideas home to Jamaica. However, one of the greatest lessons I've learned over the years is that just because something works overseas, it doesn't automatically mean it's going to work in Jamaica. Jamaica has its own culture, own economic realities, geography, our own governance structures, strengths, challenges, and most importantly, Jamaica, we have our own opportunities as well. Let's not ever forget that. So when you attend this conference, I encourage you to come with an open mind and a collaborative spirit. Instead of asking

The goal is to collaborate, innovate, and build solutions together that make sense for Jamaica. That spirit of partnership is exactly what this conference is about. You know, having worked closely with the Diaspora Affairs Department in Ministry of Foreign Affairs and Foreign Trade for the last 6 years, I served as their vice chair for the Global Jamaica Diaspora Council and as the U.S. West and Midwest representative for the terms 2020 through 2025. And what I've seen firsthand is the tremendous amount of planning and coordination and just the dedication required to stage a conference of this magnitude. So I therefore want to publicly thank the men and women of the Diaspora Affairs Department, led by Director Tracy Blackwood. I want to definitely thank the members of the Global Jamaica Diaspora Council, first term and second term. The Minister of State and Foreign Affairs and Foreign Trade, Minister Alando Terlong, and who's our chair, and for everyone working behind the scenes to make this conference possible. These efforts often go unseen, but they are substantial. You're talking hours, weeks, months in different time zones working all together to pull this off. I also want to recognize our longstanding partners who have supported the conference over the years. We have Grace Kennedy Group, the Victoria Mutual Group, and this year's conference chair is the Jamaica National Group. There are so many sponsors and supporters involved, it would be impossible to name them all, but their contributions have a visible impact throughout the Jamaican economy, throughout the conference, and we sincerely appreciate their investment in this important national initiative. This year's theme is Diaspora Partnerships, Rebuilding a More Climate Resilient Jamaica. And I believe this theme couldn't be more timely. Climate resilience is no longer this abstract concept, right? It affects our infrastructure, our agriculture, our coastlines, tourism industry, housing, water systems, and ultimately our economic future. One of the areas on the Global Jamaica Diaspora Council is the environment portfolio led by our sector lead, Mr. Peter Edwards, and through the Ministry for Environment. And what they've been doing is helping Jamaica to strengthen the climate commitments that we have under these, what they call nationally determined contributions or NDCs. These are Jamaica's commitments under the Paris Agreement to reduce emissions and strengthen environmental sustainability. So Jamaica, we're a work, you know. Recent work has included support for restoring and protecting mangroves and seagrasses, which are ecosystems that, you know, they store carbon, protect coastlines that form storm surges, reduce erosion, and support fisheries and local livelihoods. So these are incredibly important, as we can see through the recent unfortunate Hurricane Melissa. So these are not just environmental initiatives, they're also economic initiatives. They protect communities, protect businesses, protect livelihoods, and they help Jamaica to become more resilient in the face of increasingly severe weather events. I expect discussions around climate resilience this year to include sustainable financing, renewable energy, disaster preparedness, coastal protection, environmental conservation, and innovative approaches to building a stronger Jamaica for future generations, because we have to be more resilient that when the next Hurricane Melissa hits, that Jamaica is prepared. Now, one of the biggest misconceptions about the Jamaica Diaspora Conference is that people think that it's only for members for the diaspora. And that couldn't be further from the truth. This conference is equally valuable for Jamaicans living in Jamaica. Think about it. You have thousands of people with purchasing power, professional expertise, business interests, philanthropic goals, and investment capital. They all gather in one location with the sole intention of building relationships and conducting business for Jamaica in Jamaica. So if you are a realtor, broker, attorney, accountant, contractor,

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So many. This conference presents tremendous opportunities. If you think about it, you can find a space for you at the Diaspora Conference. Most Jamaicans who are living overseas, you know, we own property on the island. So we need trusted professionals to maintain those properties, right? We need security services, legal services, contractors, caretakers, business partners. The opportunities are just endless. You know, at the conference, if you are a teacher, if you're a nurse, you know, people who are, you know, at the conference, they're in the frame of mind for mentorship and philanthropy. So there's a space for every person at the conference, because the whole goal is to do business for Jamaica and move Jamaica forward. For Jamaican businesses that are seeking international customers, this conference provides direct access to people who are, they're already emotionally invested in Jamaica, right? They're actively looking for products and services from home. So whether you're selling beauty products, agriculture products, professional services, or digital products, whatever it is that you're selling, this conference can open doors. And even if you're not selling anything, there are mentors in that space who are aligned, who want to help you get to the next level. Quite literally, everyone is gathering at the Montego Bay Convention Center to network, to collaborate, invest, and do business. So I expect the marketplace this year to be particularly robust. In fact, in-person attendance sold out the end of this past week. Before the week ended, we were sold out for in-person attendance. And then, so there are virtual tickets that are now being offered. So that alone tells you the level of excitement and engagement that's surrounding this year's events. So for those who are unable to attend in person, the virtual tickets are available through aitix.app.bjdc, or you can go to the ministry pages and then find that link to be able to purchase the tickets there. So I strongly encourage participation, because the discussions are going to be significant. When you look at the program, day one focuses heavily on trade, investment, economic opportunity, and practical pathways for engagement. So this includes discussions on investment opportunities, the stock market participation, education, support for voluntary and involuntary returnees, as well as the Global Jamaica Diaspora Council will be providing updates regarding the work that's being done on behalf of Jamaicans overseas. Day two is it features national leadership, so there's going to be participation from both the Prime Minister and the leader of the opposition. This day is going to focus on climate resilience, national security, public safety, agriculture, youth empowerment, as well as healthcare. These are critical sectors that shapes Jamaica's future development and competitiveness. Day three turns toward innovation, entrepreneurship, and global connectivity. So discussions are going to include the creative industries that are my field, artificial intelligence, Jamaica's digital future, volunteerism, as well as strategies for accessing international markets across Africa, Latin America, North America, Europe, and beyond. Because, you know, Jamaicans, we're all across the globe. And one of the great things, this has been the best idea out of the Ministry of Foreign Affairs and Foreign Trade. What they have done since 2020 is they've visualized how to deepen the engagement between Jamaica and her diaspora. What they've done is we have traditional markets such as the US, UK, and Canada that, you know, a lot of diaspora involvement has always been traditionally surrounding. And what the MFAFT has done is they've deepened that engagement and extended it throughout the rest of the globe. So now you have
representatives on the council from not just those traditional areas that I spoke of, but also the non-traditional regions like Africa, the Middle East, literally every part of the globe you can think of, Asia and the Pacific, Europe. We have a representative, not only just in the regions, but also in areas of specific interest to Jamaica. There is a representative that sits on the council. So you have representatives for health, education, who our current education sector lead is now the current vice chair for the council, Dr. Sandra Colley-Durand out of Paris. You have environment, agriculture, you know, citizen security. We have 30 members complete the Diaspora Council. And this is what, you know, Jamaica is doing to deepen the engagement, to strengthen partnerships all across the globe, to move Jamaica forward. So I am just especially, not just because I was the former vice chair on that, on the council, but I'm particularly excited when I talk about the GJDC because of just the magnitude of impact from Jamaicans across the globe that we can see, we have seen over the last 6 years. And I'm just so excited about what's to come for the future GJDC. I am especially excited about conversations surrounding AI and digital transformation, because these technologies, they have the potential to significantly expand economic opportunities for Jamaicans, regardless of their physical location. Right, this is where the world is growing. So that's what day three will also feature. Also, on day three, they have, it's more geared towards philanthropy and volunteerism as well. So personality, Auntie Donna Go, she's going to be there as well, and other contributors who will bring important perspectives to that conversation. And then on day four is the day of service. So participants can join organized volunteer projects already with the ministry, or they can create initiatives of their own. This is one of my favorite aspects of the conference. Every biennially, every 2 years this happens, and this day, this last day, is usually one of my favorites because it transforms conversation into actual action. People leave the conference room and directly engage with communities. They contribute their skills, their expertise, and they demonstrate that partnership isn't just simply about discussion, it's about impact. And so finally, I want to highlight the broader economic value of this conference. These benefits extend far beyond the conference halls. You're talking hotels benefit, restaurants benefit, transportation providers benefit, tour operators benefit, small businesses benefit. The event generates economic activity, supports tourism, creates commercial opportunities, and strengthens trade relationships. On the day four, they call it the day of empowerment, and they are shuttling from the Montego Bay Convention Center at 4 p.m. into the craft market. So you have the craft vendors who their entire stalls are going to be opened, where the conference attendees are going to descend upon the craft market, literally with the sole purpose of purchasing power. So believe me, locally, they're going to benefit as well. It's not just all talk shop, right? Most importantly, the conference, it just builds bridges, right? It builds bridges between Jamaica and the diasporans, between local businesses and international markets. It brings together the gap between ideas to implementation, between the challenges and the solutions. So that's why the Jamaica Diaspora Conference remains one of the most important gatherings on Jamaica's calendar. Relationships are formed, investments begin, and partnerships are strengthened. And that's where Jamaicans everywhere can come together and help to shape the future of our country. So I'm just extremely excited about what this year is going to bring. And I'm looking forward to seeing all of you there. Unfortunately, I won't be there physically in person because I just came back from Jamaica. So I

I won't be able to get back there, but I will be there virtually. And so I'm looking forward to seeing you guys there. Thank you, thank you, thank you to your Daybreak listeners. Thank you for listening. Thank you, Markland, for having me. And I wish everyone attending a productive and successful conference. Have a productive, prosperous week. And I look forward to seeing the exciting opportunities and partnerships that emerge from this year's gathering. We really have a bright future, and together

And again, it is Diaspora Daybreak right here on Radio Jamaica. And it's also the 11th Banwell Jamaica Diaspora Conference happening in Montego Bay. And we want to ensure that you don't miss out on what's happening. So yesterday being Sunday, June 14, was the official launch. And by way of a church service, they were able to give thanks to the King of Kings and the Lord of Lords for bringing Jamaicans from all across the world together to really see how we can build back Jamaica, make it a more resilient Jamaica. So the church service went on yesterday. It was an awesome service. And of course, the Honorable Camilla Johnson, Minister of Foreign Affairs and Foreign Trade, she was in attendance. Likewise, the State Minister, Orlando Terrelung, and the keynote speaker. The address was given by the first black female bishop of the Anglican Church. And of course, my producer will remind me of her name later on. But just to give an idea as to what will be happening today, Monday, June 15, to let you know, of course, that Hotline will be live from the convention center with our own Simon Crosskill, from 9 until 12:30. And then at 1 o'clock, the Two Life crew with Christopher Johnny Daly and Daly Harris, they will pick things up and bring to you all that's happening in Montego Bay. But of course, the conference gets on the way at about 9:30. At 8 o'clock, that's when they have registration and information going on. And from 8 to 7, you have the marketplace and all that kind of stuff, government at your service,

whether you want to check out your NIS, check out NHT, you want to get your passport renewed, we have all the government agencies here in Montego Bay for you. And then at 9:30, we will see the Honorable Earl Jarrett, OJCDJP, and CEO of Jamaica National Group and Conference Chair. He will be bringing the welcome remarks. And not only that, but then we'll also be hearing from Honorable Orlando Terrelong, MPJP, Minister of State in the Ministry of Foreign Affairs and Foreign Trade. Then they're going to be kicking off a panel discussion. And of course, it's all about mobilizing diaspora trade and investment for a resilient Jamaica. So a lot's going on. JAMPRO will be on hand to share in that presentation. And after that, we do have investing in Jamaica's property market, opportunities for the diaspora. So lots happening where that is concerned to listeners. So we're going to be bringing you as much information as we can. And today, being Monday the 15th, that's when we're going to be having the Governor General's Diaspora Achievement Award. And in the afternoon, the Diaspora and Returnee Business Success Stories, because there are lots of Jamaicans who have been abroad and they have success stories to share. I see Mr. Levi Roots, Jamaican British businessman, celebrity chef, musician and television personality. He'll be sharing, representing the UK diaspora. And of course, Mrs. Jerrell Daniels Radford, entrepreneur out of the US, will be sharing as well. As we go down in the, as we go further down in the afternoon, then empowering entrepreneurs and community through the Jamaica Stock Exchange and the Jamaica Social Stock Exchange. So that will be happening later on. And you don't have to call me right now for information. Listen, I'm telling you all that you can get right here on Radio Jamaica. All right? So that's happening. Registration. We're having a meeting of the Global Jamaican Diaspora Council and Global Jamaica Diaspora Youth Council happening too. So lots happening, listeners. Every day there is something packed. And then tomorrow, being Tuesday, we'll be having the ceremonial opening where we have the flag ceremony, national anthem, and of course, the Honorable Prime Minister, the Honorable Andrew Holness will be the keynote speaker. The Honorable Oris Chang will be on hand. Likewise, Dr. Patrick Linton, Chief Cybersecurity Expert over there at MoCA. We'll be having Connecting and Engaging, Empowering the Youth Diaspora for National Development, Advancing Sustainable Agriculture and Food Security through Diaspora Partnership. Everything, listener, has to do with the diaspora. Everything has to do with making Jamaica more resilient. So as we go through each day and night, we will bring you excerpts, and of course we'll keep you up to date as to what's happening. And whatever you miss in the night, don't be afraid, you'll catch it in the day, because Two Life Crew and Hotline broadcasting live daily for the next 3 days. You'll be hearing RJR coming to you live from the Diaspora Conference in Montego Bay. So Hotline Monday, Tuesday, Wednesday, and then Two Live Crew Monday, Tuesday, Wednesday. And inside Diaspora Daybreak, we're bringing you excerpts of what happens in the daytime over there in Montego Bay. So if you want information, the place to be is Radio Jamaica, RJR 94 FM.

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4: Good morning again, listeners. We are still here with you inside Diaspora Daybreak right here on Radio Jamaica. The question is it time to come home? Well, we have a very interesting story for you this morning, because the dream of returning to Jamaica to live, work, retire, and invest is a dream of many members of the diaspora. This

0: is the journey many in the diaspora share. So we say welcome to Return in Power, the definitive guide for our diaspora family ready to plant roots back in Jamaica. This morning, listeners, things are going to take a twist. They're going to take a turn. I won't even tell you as yet, because we have joining us right here and now none other than Mr. Kwame McPherson, the returning resident. I'm going to leave it right there, because he's a returning resident times two. You understand me? And when we delve into the matter this morning, you'll understand why I say he's a returning resident times two. Good morning, Sir McPherson. How are you this morning?
1: I'm wonderful, man. I'm great. You know, all is good. All is well.
0: That is good. That is good. And listeners, this gentleman is not an ordinary Jamaican, you know. He's the winner of the 2023 Commonwealth Short Story Prize. He's a writer, author, entrepreneur, mentor, speaker, and a returner. I'm gonna list him also as a returner. And later on, you will understand why I say he's a returner. So, sir, talk to us. Talk to us as a boy in Jamaica.
1: All
0: you
1: right.
0: know, where are you from originally?
1: Right, I was born in the UK, you know. I was born in the UK. I was born in the UK. So, but my father and my mother had the relationship had broken up between them. So my father took me, myself and my brother from a very young age back home. So I came here when I was about 6 or 7.
0: Okay.
1: And so my formative years growing up here, with mainly growing up here, I went straight into town primary. And when people ask me about my earlier years of living in the UK, I honestly don't remember.
0: Don't have much.
1: Yeah,
0: eh?
1: I don't have, aside from it being cold and grey, and a school that I used to attend, and places I used to live, and so on and so forth. But the detail, it's foggy, it's obscure.
0: Yes,
1: so it so happened that so that's how we came to be here, and I lived here until I was about 21. I left Tarrant, went to Calabar, you know, Little Road, you know what I mean, black, green and black. And then from Calabar I left, but I didn't leave with a lot of subjects. So I ended up going to Exeter Community.
0: Right.
1: I ended up being an apprentice carpenter. But then I got onto the hard program. I ended up going to Caribbean Broilers, where I was in charge of the retail store. So it's from there, you know what I mean, I said I wanted to continue I wanted to have some more qualifications. And at the time, and like it is now, it was expensive.
0: Yeah.
1: So I had the option to go to return it to the UK. So that's exactly what I did. I went back and continued my education when I was about 22.
0: No, you understand why I say, listeners, he's a returner. He is indeed a returner, because at 60, he moved from the UK. Well, at that time, he had no choice. Daddy said, we're going back to Jamaica. Here we go. But you did well for yourself, I must say, for the first 20 odd years or so. You did well for yourself in terms of your education background, getting a skill and going over to Hart and working with Jamaica Broilers and all that kind of stuff. So what was life, or would you sum up life in Jamaica, your formative years, teenage into young adult?
1: You know what the funny thing is? I didn't want to leave. I didn't want to leave because... But like I said, the only reason why, because my dad wanted me to go to university and stuff like that.
0: Okay.
1: So, and because he couldn't afford it, the only reason why I left was to continue education back in the UK, because I had that option.
0: Okay.
1: So I didn't want to leave. I didn't want to leave my friend behind and, you know, all that kind of stuff. And the life that I was living in Jamaica, to tell you the truth.
0: Mm-hmm,
1: but then when I got to the UK and I realized what it was like, the first year I got back.
0: The lights were brighter, eh?
1: Yeah. The first year that I went back, I was back in Jamaica. The first year that I went back, and then from after that first year, I was back every year, every other year. I couldn't stay. Cause my intention was always to come back home.
0: It wasn't as if
1: I was gonna go away, spend years away, and then no. My intention was always to come home, but because I had to leave because of circumstances. So exactly what happened. And I said going back to the UK at that time as a young man and seeing it for what it was, I couldn't stay.
0: Right.
1: Regardless of all I couldn't stay.
0: My heart
1: was always in Jamaica, you know.
0: Indeed. But you experience both cultures, you experience I would say the best of both worlds. But then you still decided to stay in the UK. So because you were born in the UK or what? What made you say, you know, I'm just gonna stay here. I'll visit Jamaica every chance I get, but I'm gonna make the UK my permanent home.
1: I traveled. I love traveling, so flying from the UK enabled that to happen.
0: Okay.
1: To a great extent. So I was able to

0: So that was one reason as to why I stayed away as long as I did. And plus, I wanted the qualifications an experience in terms of my intent when I intended to come home. That's what I was going to bring with me. So I was able to travel, throughout Europe. And then, funny enough, I left from the UK. I migrated to Canada.
1: What? You're a traveling man.
0: I am. And
1: Or
0: funny enough, that.
1: should I say, a settler, because you settled in Jamaica, moved from Jamaica, resettled in the UK. Now you settled. Are you, so where are you now? Because I'm confused. Where are you now?
0: I'm back home now, man. So the thing is, but you see, that's the thing. And plus, and the only through that journey, I realized that I'm a writer. So the foundation of my writing had come from having the ability to go to different countries to experience different things and so on and so forth. So it's almost something was being written, and I didn't realize it was being written. So I ended up going to Canada, living for 5 years. Ended up working in University of Toronto, Center of Addiction and Mental Health. I worked in Chinatown. I actually helped to establish their business office, which is there today, in downtown Toronto. So I had my hand in that. So I had a varied experience, but like I said, it was something that was being written, and I didn't realize it was being written
1: Right,
0: until later
1: you were
0: on.
1: writing your own story,
0: I
1: eh?
0: was writing my own story, which now influenced how I write. So
1: Right.
0: my journey across the diaspora, if you want to call it that, is have been enriched. That journey has enriched my writing, which, like I said, has only came to a realization like years later,
1: Indeed,
0: So,
1: indeed, indeed. And what prompted writing?
0: I always share the story. Back in the day, like I said, I don't know now because I'm going into primary school yet to do any work. But I know back in the day, we used to do a lot of poetry, essays, and competitions. But we used to write, we used to write, and so that's where it began. But when I went into high school, I didn't do any writing at all. Whereas my brother, who he doesn't write now, but he was a more prolific and successful writer during high school. So there was a competition back in the day, which he won like 3 years running, right? It was all across the island, and he won it 3 years running in terms of how brilliant he was as a writer. But I didn't do any writing. It's only when I went back to the UK now, ended up working in an organization. And it was whilst working in an organization, the civil service, that somebody approached me and asked if I could write poetry. And I said, I can try my hand at it. So they wanted a personalized poem to a loved one. I said, all right, give me the characteristics. Let me know who the person is, what they like, and so on and so forth. They did, and I wrote the poem, and that was it. That literally was it. So they were so happy and elated that they told the entire office, and the entire office started to come to me, and I started charging people for every poem that I did. And
1: What?
0: back in
1: You
0: the
1: realize the
0: day,
1: boy, you can't live off this.
0: exactly. And I also then decided to enter competitions, and so I got a lot few accolades in writing poetry and a few awards writing poetry. Then I decided to try my hand at doing longer prose in terms of short stories,
1: Right, right.
0: and that's what I did. And then when I reached Canada now, is when I actually started entering competitions,
1: Okay, yeah,
0: and
1: because I see
0: was
1: where
0: there.
1: you won one of the awards was the 2023
0: Poetry for
1: Commonwealth Short Story Prize. And as a
0: came later.
1: result of that, as you mentioned, was mentioned the Commonwealth and the diaspora, you experience, as I said, Jamaica, the UK, Canada. There's some similarities. There's some differences and similarities at the same time. Talk to us about those similarities and the differences.
0: But the similarities are, the main thing, each place and every country has its issues. You know what I mean? You can't get away from that. So you'll find in the UK and in Canada, which I found, came across a lot of racism. You know what I mean? Subtle, covert and overt, especially in the UK. The UK is really where I experienced it at its extreme. Working in particular organizations and seeing how other people were impacted by it. So I've seen it in that regard. And when you go to Canada, it's more subtle. So I got to have the eye to understand and to see how it functioned in those spaces. In Jamaica, we do have an issue in terms of colorism and so on and so forth. But
1: Oh,
0: our
1: so
0: racism.
1: in Jamaica, it's more, I would say, people say it a lot of time that it is more classism than racism. Is that
0: Yeah,
1: true?
0: it is. Which is true. It's more classism, and then the color goes with that. So we then have so we don't have that extreme racism that, like I said, that we've seen, that I experienced in Canada and the UK. So that those that that is a subtly negative difference. The positive side of that is for me, like I said, being in the UK, I had the ability to travel. So I was able to go throughout Europe.
1: That was like your launching pad.
0: Yeah, exactly. So, and like I said, in terms of gaining experience, experiencing different cultures, meeting different people internationally, that was the crux of being in the UK. I was able to do that. In Canada, I was able to get to North America, really, funny enough. I was able to go in particular cities, just traveling over the border and so on and so forth, back in them times. So Canada, like, it showed how, you know what I mean, how, if you want to measure countries, it showed where Jamaica can be,
1: in terms
0: of being developed and being able to provide for people and citizens and systems in place and so on and so forth. But like I said, every country has its issues, but Jamaica has always been home because Jamaica has a particular energy, and this is where, for me, I was able to exploit positively that energy, because the Commonwealth Short Story Prize came later on, like only 3 years ago. So I had entered the competition 8 times whilst I was in the UK. 8 times. What? I wasn't even shortlisted. Yeah. I wasn't shortlisted. Yeah.
1: Okay.
0: When I was Jamaica now. I won it the 9th try. So I had to be in the space, you know, to me, not only was I shortlisted, I won for the Caribbean, I also won for the world.
1: Indeed.
0: So it showed that Jamaica, for me, has a particular energy which I'm glad that I'm now being able to understand and to exploit.
1: That is right.
0: You know? Right. So I'm
1: UK.
0: Looking at
1: The UK gave you exposure to Europe, Canada gave you exposure to North America, and Jamaica gave you exposure to the Caribbean. There's a vibe that you get in Jamaica, you get it nowhere else in the world, eh? Oh my goodness. Listeners, we're speaking with Kwame McPherson, our special guest this morning, sad returning resident. Now, this man has traveled, I would say, let me just say, he has traveled the world, because, I mean, when you've been on a few continents, then, of course, that's it. Can't get any better. And, of course, we're proud to know, happy to know that every chance he gets,
0: he
1: makes Jamaica his first choice. And it's not a case where he was living in Jamaica, life got so hard that he had to relocate. No, that wasn't the case. He had to come to Jamaica because when daddy said move, you got to move.
0: Yeah,
1: until you become a man, then you can make your own decision. But
0: let's
1: take a quick break and come right back. And when I come back to you, Kwame, I want you to tell us the difference, because you're a writer and an author. I want to hear the difference between who is a writer compared to who is an author, plus you're an entrepreneur, a mentor, a speaker. So, man, you can never be hungry. Plus, you did carpentry. So, man, you can't die of hunger at all. You're a man of many trades. Oh, yes, our special guest, the multi-talented, multi-traveler, Kwame McPherson, winner of the 2023 Commonwealth Short Story Prize. He's a writer, author, entrepreneur, mentor, speaker. What was the other one again? He was an apprentice, carpentry. But by now he's supposed to be full-blown carpenter. That's what I would say. So I asked to look at the difference between writer, because many people put things under the name that, but I'm a writer, some say I'm an author.
0: Yeah.
1: So, what's the difference?
0: All right, so the difference is a writer can write virtually anything. So, a writer will be able to write something like an article, they'll be able to write a blog, they'll be able to write virtually anything that they can write for websites and so on and so forth. So, that's what a writer can write, like articles, anything like that.
1: Mm-hmm.
0: Whereas an author is someone who actually literally writes books.
1: So
0: an author can be a writer, but a writer is not an author.
1: A writer can be an author, but a writer can't be an author.
0: It can work both ways. Majority of the times, what you find is that you find probably a writer being an author rather than an author being a writer.
1: And then the author tends to put out more publications like books and journals and that kind of stuff.
0: Exactly.
1: What about publishing though? Are you able to publish your own stuff as an author?
0: No, as a matter of fact, a lot of my earlier work have been self-published. I published them myself, but mm-hmm. now I'm moving into mainstream. I am getting an agent, and I have an agent to cut my books, and so I'm going mainstream mm-hmm. in terms of the works. My latest works that I'm coming out with. So good. Yeah, so I'm going, yeah.

0: and I'm moving mainstream internationally rather than doing it in Jamaica, because I work at
1: And being the writer, as you mentioned, you know, writing articles, you can blog and all kind of stuff. But when it comes on to the author, Kwame McPherson, talk to us about the books and what you write about.
0: Yeah, man. So my earlier pieces, and I took it now, but my earlier pieces were mainly a lot of life observations. So my early poetry work was about observations in terms of, you know, love, hate, violence, you know, abuse, journeys. So it was really a lot more personalized in that sense. So a lot of my earlier work was about life observations, what people are going through, politics, all that kind of stuff. So my earlier short story work, it was mainly historical. I have one of my short story books called The Advice, which turned into Jamaica Vibrations, and all the stories in there are Jamaican. In terms of the patois, in terms of the language, which is interesting. We're having that debate now in terms of generally.
1: I know in Parliament,
0: and I had my first short story book was called Deep Root Strong Tree, and that was stories based on the diaspora, or my experiences in the diaspora. So that was English prose, whereas Jamaica Vibrations is a mixture of English prose and Jamaican patois. And both books have been taken up by UA Library, actually. Bookstore. Books have been years ago. They bought a couple of my titles. So the poetry work is a lot of observation, and the short story works at the time were basically Jamaican mixed and English prose. Later on, now, as I'm moving to genres that we don't normally represented. So, for example, I'm working on a few action thrillers. The main character, the protagonist, is Jamaican. So, for example, I'm working on a trilogy short story book, and it's about an international assassin, and he's Jamaican. But aside from that fact, is that he's also a father, a lover. You know what I mean? All that kind of stuff.
1: I was just gonna ask you that, because when we portray Jamaicans in movies, in books, it's always something negative. It's always you know, something on the rough and tough side. You understand? It's like, boy.
0: But we don't see the emotional side.
1: We don't show the emotional side. We don't show the caring and the nurturing side, which Jamaicans are.
0: Yes, I'm gonna come to that. Because even though the trilogy is around, and the reason why I decided to write this particular protagonist is because we don't write in these genres. So when I was in the Middle East, myself and Marcus Bird were in the Middle East last year. We were invited to an international book fair, and whilst at the book fair, we were told about the genres that there are no Black or African Caribbean representation, and this is a genre which we don't actually have that type of representation. So I'm intended to be the first to be internationally recognized in that regard. But aside from that, I am working on a romance novel which is set in Jamaica, and it's about entanglement. You know, we always have a lot of issues around, you know, I mean, mate and wife and all these kind of things. So it's
1: you mentioned jacket in it too.
0: No.
1: You don't read that far.
0: So it's just about the relationship, it's not gonna be the general norm that we have. It's gonna be, because one other thing that we don't write a lot about is, and again, even though I don't like talking about it, is that middle part of the society, that strata, the middle class. Is where there's a lot of things, but it's not documented in terms of novel form, or it's not documented in terms of telling these kinds of stories. So, that romance novel is set in a corporate world. That is the one. Another book that I work in. The other book that I have written, a Western series, based on an African American. The first U.S. Marshal was an African-American, Black American, by the name of Bass Reeves, and I've written a fictionalized, Western book about his journey. Like I said, doing action thrillers, I've written sci-fi, so I write across various genres as an author.
1: So you diversify
0: and also to challenge my writing.
1: Indeed.
0: It's a way of bringing my writing to another level, and I'm showcasing myself in various audiences, you know.
1: Awesome.
0: And I think I'm probably one of the first Jamaicans to look at
1: that. That is good. And I guess when you

0: when you speak, I mean, you speak along the same part as you write, because
1: Yeah.
0: then there's connectivity where that is
1: Exactly.
0: concerned. And I want to believe that you take the same approach in your mentorship in terms of mentoring young minds and, of course, young authors like yourself. What say you to members of the diaspora that are really searching for that path or on the same path as you are, as a young professional navigating the diaspora? What is the most important lesson that you have learned that you want to pass on, that they don't they I mean there'll be challenges, but of course,
1: Yes.
0: based on your experience, how to navigate such same?
1: One of the things I always say to for anyone, because a lot there's a lot of negativity, which is interesting. When you're in the diaspora, you hear a lot of negative things about Jamaica. A lot. Yeah. When you're in the diaspora, any little thing that happens in Jamaica, which is negative, gets blown up, multiplied in terms of being in the diaspora. Yeah. So one of the things I always encourage anyone in the diaspora is to yes, Jamaica does have issues. Yes, Jamaica will have there is an issue that comes up, but it's not
0: Like
1: as bad as you
0: everywhere else.
1: probably like everywhere else. You know what I mean? So come to Jamaica and see to Jamaica for what it is, rather than listening to what you're hearing outside of Jamaica. And I always share that, and I also share the fact that there are other people who have made it back. There are other returnees. They're returnees. If well, I can't call them returnees. There are those who come back who have Jamaican heritage. Then you have the returnees in terms of it, then you have the expats, then you have retirees. So there's an entire different classification and categorization of various groups of people who have made it back. I was in at an event up to last night, in Kingston here along Westminster Road, where you had Lovers Rock, which was the Black British Lovers Rock event. You know what I mean? So it goes to show, and it was packed. So it goes to show that there are those who are of Jamaican heritage, not those who grew up in Jamaica, those who are of completely Jamaican heritage,
0: Second and
1: Negan
0: third and fourth
1: grants, that kind of
0: generation.
1: stuff, who are making it back to Jamaica and calling Jamaica home. So that's another. That's another thing I would also share. So there are communities here that represent that kind of group, those type of grouping. So no one can will needs to come to Jamaica and feel that there's no community. There's communities here that they can be a part of, and they're thriving. They're a part. They've assimilated very well, integrated very well. There's no issues. I remember back in the day when there used to be a lot of issues where returning residents were concerned and people saying they've been targeted and so on. No, that's not the case. It does so happen that by association, negative things happen. So people can come back and have a very good life in terms of what they were looking for,
0: For
1: what they are
0: those
1: looking for.
0: who don't make it, for whatever reason, is it the country? Is it Jamaica is the problem? Is that Jamaica, Canada, America, England is the problem, or is it an individual mindset or their approach, or maybe they weren't prepared for the transition and for the return?
1: Yeah, I think that more so, because I think what I will admit though, based on me being involved in environment, prior to COVID, I mean, the people coming back was sparse. It was low, not a lot of people coming back. And then COVID sped that up, because I guess a lot of people started to question purpose in life and what they want, what makes them happy, and so on and so forth. So that has continued to speed up, even though even up to recently, like last week, they were talking about, I think some stat was done and said 50% of people wanted to leave Jamaica. But I
0: In
1: noticed,
0: year, yeah,
1: but I
0: in 3 years.
1: noticed,
0: I wonder if
1: yeah, in
0: that's
1: 3 years. Yeah, me
0: real.
1: too. But I noticed that there's never any mention of people who have returned home. It's always focused on outward rather than inward.
0: Than in, than inward,
1: And there is a thriving, like as a community, number of individuals in very great places doing set up businesses, whether they're working in the corporations or organizations, who are doing very well. So for somebody who hasn't thought it through in terms of coming back, right? I would also admit that you can come back to Jamaica with little or nothing at all, and create something, because the number of opportunities that literally exist in Jamaica at this point
0: And
1: in time.
0: if they don't believe it, they can just take a look at Kwame Macpherson's life, because I mean, you left here as an
1: I'm not
0: apprentice, you're back as a
1: the
0: writer, author,
1: only one.
0: entrepreneur, mentor, speaker. So let the listeners know, because I know people right now say, so when really live now? Because we're here in Canada, we're here in England, we're here in Jamaica.
1: Listen,
0: Where is your abiding city?
1: like I said, I spent I entered the Commonwealth Short Story Prize 8 times in a foreign country, right? The ninth time I was shortlisted, I won for the Caribbean and I won for the world. And I did that right here in Jamaica. Now, why would I want to be anywhere else?
0: Okay, so when you check it out, Lord, no one better than you.

0: Why would I want to be anywhere else? My success. When I had everything up, my greatest success has happened right here in Jamaica.
1: Even with the qualification
0: that I have through university, even everything that I've attained and experienced, my greatest success has happened right here in Jamaica.
1: So why would I want
0: to be anywhere else?
1: I don't even know if I can trust you right now. I mean, talk to me. Talk to it. Do you see yourself returning anywhere else? No, this is it.
0: Like I said, why would I? The biggest answer and result and outcome and
1: for
0: everything
1: you,
0: that I could ever think
1: you
0: of
1: have
0: for me
1: right here,
0: I have achieved that
1: rock.
0: Right here in Jamaica.
1: Wow.
0: Why would
1: wow,
0: I want to be anywhere
1: wow,
0: else?
1: Wow.
0: I never understood why, looking elsewhere, right? Exactly. I never understood why Ian Fleming came to Jamaica and started James Bond. Now I do. Because he tapped into something which many of us don't realize is here. You know what I mean?
1: Mm-hmm.
0: And I've been grateful because I've been able to tap into it too, which, you know.
1: Yes. Yes. And many Jamaicans living in the diaspora, you know, they want to come back. But it seems as if they're waiting for perfection. They want everything to be the way they're experiencing it in Europe or in North America. The health system must be perfect. The education system must be perfect. Life must, they must can be able to just do as they're doing right now wherever they're living. But everywhere you, as you mentioned, you've lived across the Commonwealth, and you've experienced everything. And at the end of the day, you realize that, hey, if you want to make it in Canada, in the UK, or in Jamaica, you can make it. And you have decided to make it right here in Jamaica.
0: Yeah, man. My dad made the greatest decision for me and my brother, man. I love my father endlessly for that. Because I remember returning back to the UK and seeing what was happening to the young black boys at that time, or young men at that time. And I remember playing for a football team up in North London. And every single member on that team had a police record except me.
1: Wow.
0: I never forget that. So the struggles that they've had during that time as a black community is, you know, we don't even know the stories in Jamaica, to tell you the true stories.
1: Kwame McPherson, I want to say a big thanks for being so candid and, of course, sharing your journey and your experiences. For those who are listening and they would love to, you know, follow your work and see, you know, how the journey and even maybe purchase your books. How do we stay in touch with you via social media?
0: All right, so I'm on LinkedIn, Facebook, Instagram, and Twitter, or X, as Kwame McPherson. You'll be able to find me on Instagram. It's Kwame MacP, MCP. And Facebook, Arthur Kwame McPherson, LinkedIn, Arthur Kwame McPherson. So virtually, you know, those are things on social media.
1: Everywhere.
0: My email address,
1: listeners, this man is the winner of the 2023 Commonwealth Short Story Prize. Entered the competition 8 times, but on the 9th time being in Jamaica, that's when he was able to cop the award. He's also a writer, he's an author, entrepreneur, mentor, speaker, and he's a certified returner. Been there, done that. So if you want to know how to return and return, then you need to talk to Kwame McPherson, because he has the blueprint on that. So I want to say a big thanks for your time this morning. We wish you every success, and I know for sure we'll cross paths again. I know something is coming up in June. Any idea of being a part of the diaspora conference? Talk to us quickly.
0: I'm moderating one of the panels. I'm moderating one about returning residents. Funny enough.
1: You are the person for that session. Oh my goodness.
0: The diaspora conference, the 14th to 18th of June. It's going to be a monthly conference center.
1: Come here for yourself,
0: Monday.
1: From the returner himself.
0: For the returner myself. So yeah, I'll be there, for sure.
1: Awesome. Sir Kwame, thanks for your time, my brother.
0: Thank you, man.
1: Of course, we will be at the conference. I really want to come and meet you, get a copy or two of your books. And of course, listen to that story again as the returner.
0: And plus, we did not even touch on the fact that whilst I was in Canada, I went through depression. You know what I mean? And how I dealt with that. Yeah, man. There's a lot of words.
1: So you need to return. You need to return.
0: I wrote a book about it.
1: You see why you're the returner? Because you will return to Diaspora Daybreak for another interview where that is concerned. All right.
0: Yeah, man. Yes, of course. Thank you for the opportunity. Yeah, man.
1: Blessings, my brother. All right. Thank you. Listeners, that's Returning with Power, of course, right here inside Diaspora Daybreak. And you heard it from the returner himself.

0: yourself, Kwame McPherson. Thank you, my brother, and all the best.
1: Thank you. Thank you very much. Thank you. Thank you for the opportunity.
0: Not a problem. Keep it locked, listeners.
2: 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Very fascinating story there with Kwame McPherson. 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
2: Still inside Diaspora Daybreak, listeners, and of course, for those who didn't get to register and be a part of the 11th Annual Jamaica Diaspora Conference, we're going to bring as much as it to you so you can say, yes, I was there by way of Radio Jamaica. And as a result of that, you want to register from now to be here in 2028. So at this time, I'm going to present to you excerpts from the official Thanksgiving service of the 11th Annual Jamaica Diaspora Conference delivered at the Calvary Baptist Church in Montego Bay. Senator of the Honorable Kamina Johnson-Smith, Minister of Foreign Affairs and Foreign Trade, issued a passionate call for renewed partnership and collaboration between Jamaicans at home and across the globe. Let's listen to the excerpt from her inspiring greeting yesterday morning.
4: I want to again express thanks to Reverend Shim Hugh and the Calgary Baptist family for your warmth, for your hospitality, and especially for the prayers of intercession that you have made on our behalf, because we are quite sure this is why we're having such a bumper crowd this year. An assembly like this gives us an opportunity to reflect on the enduring values that have shaped and sustained Jamaica. Our faith in God, our perseverance, our unity, and our service to one another. As a government, we strive to apply our God-given talents and wisdom to the service of every Jamaican. We have taken seriously our mission to engender true respect for all, and to strengthen our country so that we may care for all, especially the most vulnerable. And today in that context, I ask you to join me in reflecting on the remarkable perseverance and resilience of our people. Throughout our history, we have faced many challenges that have tested our strength and our resolve. The Baptist congregation in Jamaica is living testament, and in fact, this church, I understand, sustained major damage in Hurricane Melissa last year. But by grace of God and steadfast leadership, we are able to gather here this morning in worship. We give thanks. Indeed, Jamaicans have demonstrated an extraordinary capacity to overcome adversity, whether in confronting economic hardships, natural disasters, global crises, or social challenges. Through it all, we remain steadfast in our belief that we will triumph. This resilience is rooted not only in our individual determination, but also in our collective and abiding belief in God. Galatians 6:9 reminds us, "Let us not become weary in doing good, for at the proper time we will reap a harvest if we do not give up." This scripture continues to inspire us as a nation, striving towards greater prosperity, opportunity, and social progress. And as we continue on this journey, we are convinced, certain, as sure as we are in our faith, that our diaspora, our Jamaican community overseas, plays a central role in Jamaica's growth and development. Across the world, Jamaica's sons and daughters continue to distinguish themselves in business, education, healthcare, public service, the church, the arts, countless other fields. And while many, many of you and others live beyond our shores, we know your hearts remain deeply connected to the land of your birth and heritage. And it's in this context that through your expertise, your investments, your mentorship, your philanthropy, you continue to help to strengthen communities, create jobs, and support initiatives that improve the lives of our citizens. Even in the hardest of times, the true spirit of the Jamaican family shines brightest with powerful expressions of love, both tangible and intangible, for Jamaica. This 11th Biennial Jamaica Diaspora Conference will provide the opportunity to rethink and reimagine the diaspora collaborations that exist for greater resilience, even as we solidify and re-energize those positive elements of our shared Jamaican-ness that unite us across oceans and continents. Let us together ponder anew what the Almighty can do, and let the Amen sound from His people again. I am very much looking forward to our sermon from Bishop Rose, as I said, a daughter of Montego Bay, whose humility and tenacity for service has carried her and indeed the Jamaican flag to the highest heights throughout the world. Bishop, I've reflected on one of your favorite quotes, and I find it quite apt in our post, Melissa. Bishop likes to say that it is not the circumstance, it is the circumstances, rather, that surround a person is not important. What is important is how that person responds. And we can all embrace this individually and collectively. So may this time of prayer deepen our unity and inspire continued generosity so that together, with God's guidance, we will build a more prosperous and a more resilient nation for current and future generations. May God bless each and every congregant, each and every attendee, every worker, every volunteer, every partner, every sponsor of this our 11th Biennial Jamaica Diaspora Conference. And may God continue to bless Jamaica land we love.
2: Oh yes, and that was the voice of Senator the Honorable Kamina Johnson-Smith, Minister of Foreign Affairs and Foreign Trade, who issued a passionate call for renewed partnership and collaborations between Jamaicans at home and across the globe, encouraging members of the diaspora to, you know, to strengthen their support for a brighter and a stronger Jamaica.

And for those of you who are just waking up, good morning to you again. Good morning, good morning. Still inside Diaspora Daybreak right here on Radio Jamaica 94 FM. And it's all about the 11th Biannual Jamaica Diaspora Conference happening in Montego Bay as we speak. And a special feature in this year's award is the prestigious Governor General's Achievement Award. That's GGAA, WGWA, recognizing Jamaicans living in the UK, the US, Canada, and other global regions who have demonstrated exceptional service for Jamaica, land we love. These honorees act as peddlers of hope, driving change in their host countries while maintaining strong investments in Jamaica's health, education, and social sector. And I'm going to see if I can run some of the awardees by you. We have Canadian awardee going over to, that's Miss Christina McPherson, yes, out of Canada. Then there is Sandra Collie Durand out of France. And we see we have Dr. Nicolene Johnson all the way in China. Let me see who else we have. Asha, is it Asha or Asia? Richards out of the United States of America. And then we have Dr. Richard M. White, also out of the US of A. And we have Mr. Carl Samuels representing the United Kingdom. Miss Lisa Rutty, awardee out of Canada. And that might run up my list for you right here and now, listeners. But these are Jamaicans who have done tremendous work, not only in their host country, but also maintaining strong investments in Jamaica's health, education, and a social sector. So it doesn't matter where you are. Once you are a Jamaican doing good and giving back to your home country, I guarantee you that the Governor General is looking on you. And in short order, you will be awarded like what we're doing right here in this year's Diaspora Conference in

0: Montego Bay. So we say congrats to all the awardees from as far as the UK, China, the US of A, and Canada. And again, your name might be called next year. So keep on doing what you're doing in the Jamaican diaspora.
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1: It is now 8 o'clock in the UK, 2 o'clock in Jamaica. 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

given 20%. Or she's given 70% and I've given 30%. But you just don't know how it feels to have somebody that you can share your whole life. Somebody that you don't mind talking to. Somebody that you don't mind going down the middle of the road with.

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1: And of course, I know you're enjoying it. I can see you rocking. Yes, I see you bobbing your head because you're hearing your favorite song right here inside your request

0: do open to us that you heard your favorite songs, listeners, and just in case, because some of you sometime on a request some songs on a don't call me now. What's wrong with you? Sometime when I request some songs that boy, I don't know want to hear them from you know, like you know, Sir P have some songs when request sometime, and Sonny Brooks, I don't want to dig up them songs. But not to worry, we played what we could, and what we couldn't find this morning, we'll play them for you some other time. 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
0: Good morning again, listeners. Good morning, good morning, good morning. And you should know by now that, yes, we are still up and running and inside Diaspora Connect as it relates to the 11th Biennial Jamaican Diaspora Conference. It's on in earnest, and Montego Bay is just buzzing. And right now, we have joining us Ms. Charnel Del Mohamed, founder and president of the Opportunity Access Inc., and she's here to tell us all that we need to know about the organization, and of course tell us a little bit about her roots. Where is she from? She is in Jamaica, but is she a Jamaican? Is she from Jamaica? Good morning, Ms. Del Mohamed. How are you this morning?
4: Good morning, good morning. I'm well. How are you? Thank you for having me.
0: I am doing pretty good, and it's good to have you on my show this morning. Well, not on my, but it's good to have you on the Diaspora Daybreak right here on Radio Jamaica 94 FM. And I take it that you are in Jamaica, am I right?
4: So let's clear this up. I am indeed Jamaican, 100% born and raised, okay?
0: Okay.
4: But I do
0: okay.
4: live in the US. I live in New Jersey.
0: All right, all right. Good stuff. So you are born Jamaican, you're born under the clock in Kingston, or you're from country? Which one?
4: well, country, very rural. I'm from an area called Almond Hill. In St. Catherine, really up in the hills, very rural communities, but you know, we're a close-knit family. And I left Jamaica when I was 11 years old, and I migrated to New York in the U.S.
0: Wow, so you're more American than Jamaican then?
4: No. Jamaican straight all the way. I have the patois, it's still there, but you know, we're interviewed, so I have to speak proper, yeah. And of course, English is our primary language.
0: No, man, you're interviewed, you have a twang, right? You have a twang.
4: We can mix it up good. On
0: your end. Of course. Good to have you this morning on a Diaspora Daybreak. And as we mentioned earlier on, that that the 11th Biennial Jamaican Diaspora Conference is on in earnest, and lots of buzz, lots of opportunities going on over there here in Montego Bay. But let's delve into, you're Jamaican, so we're good with that. Let's delve into this company, this organization, Access Inc. I don't want to tell the listeners. You tell them about it. What is Access Inc.? And what's the inspiration behind this organization?
4: I am glad you asked. So it's Opportunity Access Inc. And really our mission is to provide resources for students to help them advance educationally and professionally. And my focus is really students in Jamaica. And the genesis of that, honestly, when I came here, I started the middle school here, and then I went to high school. And it was in high school, my senior year, my graduating year, I came across this scholarship. Actually, someone just told me about it. They walked into my class. I will never forget her, Brianna Chana. If you're out here in the world, big up Brianna. She came and her mom, she came into class one day, handed me a paper application, and she said, you must apply for this scholarship. Now, at the time, I was applying to so many, but didn't get any one of them. But that was the only one I had received. And it was, they paid my full tuition in college. So I went to Fordham University for undergrad. And I also interned at the institution that provided the scholarship. It was a well-renowned financial institution. So they provided a full tuition scholarship and an internship opportunity where I started interning with them the summer after I graduated high school. And then for 4 years throughout my undergraduate career interning, and I did four rotations, one annually and so forth. And so that's how I started my career in financial services. So if it wasn't for her, I would have never known about the opportunity, number one.

0: Number two, it's important to know who you're sitting next to in the classrooms or students. You never know who's next to you. Be nice. It opened my eyes to an avenue that I never imagined or thought possible. And so I wanted to make that possible for other students. And so Opportunity Access was really founded in 2022. Like I said, we're New Jersey based. We've been providing scholarships annually for students since 2023. And the students who we award are students pursuing tertiary level education in Jamaica. So whether they're in college, university, you name it, as long as you're pursuing tertiary level education, there's an application process. We've also done virtual professional development sessions, and we're looking to, in the future, hopefully connect students with internship opportunities. So it's really around, again, ensuring that students are aware and have the access to different opportunities that can propel them forward, because someone did it for me.
1: Awesome. I like that. So in a nutshell, your scholarship opportunity, you know, internship, really was the game changer.
0: Yes.
1: for you as it relates to providing the same open door access to, yes, Jamaican students, and you've been doing this how many years now?
0: So since 2022, so about 4 years.
1: Okay, awesome. For 4 years, and any do you have a list of the recipients in terms of the schools that have benefited, or students have benefited from this program so far?
0: Absolutely. So it's been ACE, and I won't name all of them, but it varies. We have, sure, UTEC, we have UWE, we have Brownstone Community College, you know, so the list is growing, and the students have been amazing, I'm telling you. And so we, mm-hmm, just want to get behind them and support what they're doing and really help to remove even a small barrier we can help remove, so they can, right, continue upward and forward. That's what we're here to do.
1: That's awesome, and that proves also that you are a true Jamaican, because we always looking out for our neighbor, looking for our next door neighbor, and to see how best we can assist. And if somebody tell you about something, you're gonna tell somebody about it. Once is a good thing, you know. That's how we operate as Jamaicans. Once it's we hear about something that's good, we're going, yep, to spread the word. And I'm happy that you encountered this opportunity. You came across this opportunity, and here you are, sharing and giving other Jamaicans that same chance that you got a couple of years ago. So to the point now where you are not just an ordinary person. You have been doing so much in your life, to the point where we see where you are a programs manager leading strategic initiatives for historically Black colleges and universities. You're also a devoted Christian, you know, and of course I see where your credit. You credit all your achievements to God and remains committed to helping young people access the resources, exposure, and support that they need to achieve their academic and professional goals. Talk about your walk with Christ a little bit, because not many people are proud these days. Say, yes, I'm a Christian, and most of them, you know, they credit everybody else and everything else for their success but God. But you're an open Christian, where you don't shy away from declaring who you are. Talk to us about your Christian faith.
0: Absolutely. And listen, I'm glad I'm able to share on this platform. Listen, Christ is central and essential to who I am. I know for a fact I am absolutely nothing without him. And thank you to my grandma, who, you know, everybody grew up with them grandma in our church.
1: Oh, so, yes. I had to go to really Sunday school,
0: Yes, Sunday school. And that's where it really started. I was very involved, very active on a Sunday morning after Sunday school, going up to share, and it stayed with me. And honestly, God has ordered every single one of my steps. I know that the doors that have been opened, it has been him. Listen, I cannot you know, think that I came here and I achieved what I have achieved thus far on my own. It hasn't been. And so when I say that I am a devout Christian, I'm not talking about just going to church on a Sunday. I'm talking, mm-hmm, about having my personal devotional time with him. I'm talking walking the walk, not just talking the talk. I'm very involved. I attend a church in Jersey City, you know, and I'm very involved. I'm the administrator there. I also help out with the young adults, the youth. And so I'm really integrated into my church community, and it's really part of who I am.
1: That is awesome. So one shouldn't be surprised if a few years from now, we refer to you as a Pastor Del Muhammad, eh?
0: I've heard it before, so I would not be surprised.
1: Oh my goodness, that is just awesome. We're happy for you and what you declare on this platform. Now, many people get a chance to

0: to go away and, better themselves. But they fall along the way and end up doing other things. But you're able to maintain, to stay focused and also make something of yourself. Talk to us about living and working in New Jersey. How do you maintain your deep personal and cultural connection to Jamaica, keep your head above waters, and to be making something of yourself?
1: Oh my gosh, let me tell you something. Community matters. Community is very important in that regard. Of course, number one, like I said, is God, right? So for me, I operate with excellence. That is my personal mantra in whatever I do, right? So that is one thing. So I'm always going to try to do the best that I can. I'm representing my God himself. I'm representing myself. I'm representing those who have also poured into me. So I want to make sure that no matter what I'm doing, I do it really well. But in terms of community, you have to surround yourself with like-minded people, people who are ambitious, people who are, they have it together, and you can also learn from them. You don't have to always be the smartest in the room. And so that's what I try to do as well. And so listen, I want to know what's going on in Jamaica at all times. My best friends are Jamaican. I'm a part of the Northeast region, Jamaica Diaspora Council that Michelle Tullaneel also runs, and she's the one who even told me about this opportunity and has been sharing the conference with me. So community is essential. We get together, we have events, we have informational sessions as well. And so really, I just want to stay in the know and stay connected to those who are also connected to Jamaica. I also come back once a year and so forth. And so listen, Jamaica, I might have left Jamaica, but Jamaica no left me, right? I might have left Jamaica in terms of migrating somewhere else, but I need to go back. I want to give back. That is always home. It's in my heart. So I stay close to the people that are here and a yard and abroad.
0: Indeed, sounds good. And it provides the right timing for us to segue and jump over into what's happening as we speak right here in Jamaica, land we love. As you just make reference to Michelle Toller, who is leading led the delegation from the Northeast section of the US of A to be here in Jamaica for this conference. You're also here. Talk to us about, your involvement and how what do you plan to achieve from this 11th annual Diaspora Conference?
1: Absolutely. So I heard about it 2 years ago and it missed me. And I said, this year, not this one, not missing me again. And so Michelle had planned the one in Pennsylvania last year. It was, more of a regional one. And so I said, I have to definitely be at the global one. And so I'm excited. Listen, it's going to be amazing. This is going to be basically a global display of Jamaica's talent. Skills. There's going to be entrepreneurs, educators, people who are there focused on bettering Jamaica. And for me, I'm definitely going to be having a table. It's going to be BN-9. That's where I'm going to be. I'm also sharing this table with a dear friend of mine, Dr. Kamisha Simpson. She is the president and founder of Ignite Jamaica Fund. So we're sharing the space together. We've also partnered together, doing a lot of hurricane relief efforts in partnership with Sanctus Bookstore, for instance, giving some students, gift cards to purchase books. We've also done a lot of different things in regards to helping the students in Jamaica bounce back after the hurricane. And so we'll be sharing our booth there. And so for me, I'm excited to learn. I'm excited to get exposed to what is happening in Jamaica. I don't just want to see it on social media and get the news and try to figure out what's real and what's fake. I want to be immersed in everything that's going on to really understand who's doing what, who are the key players. How are we rebuilding? Who are the ones that are connected to actually advancing Jamaica? And I think this is going to be a central place to really learn all of that with the workshops, the sessions, the keynote, et cetera. So for me, it's exposure. For me, it's being connected with the individuals locally and, like I said, globally, because people are coming from all over the world to this event. Sharing about the organization, of course, building connections, building bridges, et cetera. But I'm excited to be there and just to see what everyone has to offer. Really a learning experience for me.
0: Awesome. And I'll definitely be stopping by your booth, BN9. I will
1: Yes.
0: definitely come on over and check what's happening on that side. Listeners, we're speaking with Ms. Shanel Del Mohammed, founder and president of Opportunity Access Inc., making sure that Jamaican students are enjoying scholarships and internship right here in Jamaica, land we love. Now, with over 14 years in the financial services, talk to us, Ms. Del Mohammed. How can your experience in the financial services

0: and corporate Jamaica. How can the two collaborate to ensure that Jamaica is really building when it comes on to resilience after the aftermath of Melissa?
1: I love that question, because to your point about giving back, right? It's not just necessarily giving back money. That's essential. Mm-hmm. It's giving time, resources, talent, skills, all of that. And many of the diasporans, like I said, globally, there's going to be even a marketplace. You'll see a lot of businesses, entrepreneurship, people who are doing amazing things in the diaspora on a global scale. So when we come together, put our skills, our minds together. Listen, we are the ones who are not just the prime minister. We are all responsible for shaping Jamaica in some way, shape, or form by really bringing all of our skills and talents together. And so for me personally, listen, I'm really strong when it comes to program management, operations, all of that. And so that is how I give back, especially volunteering in the Northeast region for the diaspora with Michelle. That's kind of how I give back my time, right? And so all of us come together and give what we are able to give, talent, time, resources, all of that, in really helping to build and shape Jamaica to make it who it is and make it what it is and to make it better than what it is before, because we know, right, what it will take to have a better Jamaica and a more sustainable Jamaica in years to come. So how about we come together and collaborate, right? No matter what industry we're from, what background we're from, we all serve a purpose in some way, shape, or form.
0: Indeed, I love that. As I mentioned that you're programs manager, yes, programs manager leading initiatives for historically Black colleges and universities. You know, talk to us about some of the challenges rather, and even success stories that you encounter as a programs manager when it comes on to Black colleges and universities, and how some of those, you know, transcend beyond those that you're part of into the diaspora. Jamaican diaspora.
1: Absolutely. So for me, and you know, my role has shifted a little bit, but prior I spent a lot of time, you know, coordinating various skills building sessions on campus at these universities I talk about. So this is near and dear to me, like I said, walking the walk, right? So it's really coordinating, how can we help students get more exposure to what's possible in the financial services industry? And then how can we help them get prepared for those roles and opportunities as well? As even we think about the future of work, what does that look like? We can't have professors, teachers teaching an archaic model and not really tying it to jobs of the future or the future of work. And so our role really, you know, or even mine as program manager, is really to ensure that these schools, as my remit is around HBCUs, are sustainable long term. And so my role is really to ensure that there are different aspects of the organization I work for that supports HBCUs in some way, shape, or form. So I help to set the strategy, the standards, the structure, the engagement framework, if you will, for how the firm itself can support the different HBCUs to optimize their operations, right? To ensure that they're able to serve the students that they primarily serve. And so that's kind of my function and my role. And like I said, you know, using the similar skill set to really give back to the nonprofit, through community organizations, or just whatever it is that we can do to show up and engage and make sure that we are in fact helping to build, rebuild, and better Jamaica.
0: Indeed, sounds good. Now, when you talk about the diaspora, you know, gone are the days when we just focus on the seniors, you know, wanting to return home to resettle, you know, coming because of retirement, just to sit back and enjoy the hard labor. It's a different dispensation that we're living in. It's right. A different time we're living in. So we have younger generation, we have the second and third and fourth generation of Jamaicans that are abroad. You know, how do we engage them? What is your message as a young professional to other young professionals within the diaspora who want to support Jamaica's development but do not know how to go about it, where to start, and what to do?
1: Listen, get involved. There are, if in your region, I'm pretty sure there is a diaspora representative. And if you will be at the conference, listen, that is definitely the best place to start. Get involved locally. Find organizations locally that deal with things that you're passionate about. We don't have to boil the ocean, right? Start right in your backyard. It doesn't have to be on a grand scale, right? Everybody is a leader. You don't have to be appointed a leader to consider yourself a leader. If you have an idea, you have a vision, start somewhere. Start in your local church. Start, go back, give back to your school, whatever it is. Just start somewhere, whatever you're passionate about. And so, as you said, we're of the future, right? We have to think about the next generation. And so we know what we didn't have, we know

0: what we would like to have. We know what makes sense. And so I think that with our young minds, we can be creative, we can be innovative, and be transformative in the ideas that we come up with and share and unite to really have some transformational changes in our country and as well, like I said, globally. So there are different ways to get involved, right? Get involved with someone locally, get involved with someone in your region. You know, there's a lot of information out there, even on the web. We have to be careful what we are consuming. And so let's figure out ways to research, how can I get involved? Jamaica, is there a Jamaican organization near me or whatever it is, right? Using the internet for good, right? And so there's lots of different ways. There's really no secret sauce, but just start locally, start where you are, and then the transformation ripples, you know, from there.
1: Indeed, sounds good. Listeners, it is Diaspora Daybreak, and of course, the Diaspora Conference is on in earnest. Well, the theme this year, Diaspora Partnerships, Rebuilding a More Climate Resilient Jamaica. And right here and now, we have speaking with us, Ms. Del Mohammed, of course, from St. Catherine, to New Jersey, now in Montego Bay for this Diaspora Conference. As we wrap things up, Ms. Del Mohammed, tell the listeners your boot number one more time, and when they get to the conference, what they can experience by stopping at BN9.
0: Absolutely. So again, it's BN9. Opportunity Access Inc. will be there with Ignite Jamaica Fund. Come, engage us, talk to us, see what we're doing. Ignite Jamaica Fund also partners with a lot of Caribbean student associations here in the US, and also does a lot of stuff on the ground locally with schools, children, etc., youth. And so we are partners in this, right? You know, so they say if you want to go far, what? If you want to go fast, go alone. If you want to go far, go together. And so Dr. Kimisha Sims and I are partnering here on this, and we'll be tabling at BN9 at the conference. You know, check out our table, come see what's going on, see how you can be a part of it, see how you can volunteer, lend your time, skills, talents, whatever. What ideas do you have of, you know, for ways that we can grow? Who do you think we should partner with? Come and engage us, and not just us. There'll be a plethora of people, organizations, entrepreneurs, different technology, you know, business, educators. It's really for everybody. Come on, come all, and come experience this amazing, amazing conference. You cannot miss it.
1: Sounds good. Thank you indeed. Come on, I like that. Come on, come all. That's the word from Ms. Del Mohammed. And of course, she is the founder and president, listeners, of Access Inc. And you don't want to miss out on the opportunities that are being available. And, you know, a lot of Jamaicans love to work a foreign, love to also live a foreign and study a foreign. Yes. So if you want to be a part of it, Charnel Del Mohammed will be at BN9 at the conference. And that's what it's all about. So until I see, I'm going to come and check out your table later on. So
0: Please do.
1: so you enjoy the rest of your morning, and I'll see you soon. Charnel Del Mohammed, founder and president of Opportunity Access Inc., right here inside Diaspora Daybreak and at the 11th biannual Jamaican Diaspora Conference on in earnest in Montego Bay. Keep it locked. Ready, Jamaica. 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
3: Yes, listeners, we are still here. We are still here inside Diaspora Daybreak on Radio Jamaica, RJ 94 FM. And you know, it's all about the World Cup. No. It's all about the 11th Biannual Jamaican Diaspora Conference happening as we speak in Montego Bay. And that's where we find lots of Jamaicans from all across the world, from various sector, when it comes on to tourism, when it comes on to music, arts and culture, finance, real estate, whatever sector, medicine, whatever field you're in, you can find them in Montego Bay. And of course, the agricultural sector will not be outdone, because guess what? Without agriculture, we will not survive. If there's no food, we have nothing to eat, and then that's going to be the rest. We're going to be history. But that's the reason now we have Mr. Neil Curtis, entrepreneur and founder and CEO of Farm Up Jamaica. And he's an agriculture advocate, and it's good to have him joining us this morning right here inside Diaspora Daybreak. Listeners, this gentleman, he knows agriculture. And of course, as I said before, it's a sector that I've also faced significant challenges in recent years as it relates to, you know, Hurricane Melissa and Beryl and all the other ones. But Mr. Curtis is with us this morning. So we say good morning, sir. How are you doing?
4: Good morning, Marklin. How are you?
3: I'm good. I'm above ground. I'm above ground, which is good.
4: And that beats the alternative. But I will tell you, we need to have more things below the ground.
3: Yeah, so we need to farm up and plant up, right?
4: That's right. We need to put some potatoes under there and some onions and peppers and as many things as we can put into that soil that we were created from.
3: Indeed. And you know what? I always think that once you're into farming, it simply means that you're from the country. Where are you from? Where in Jamaica are you from, sir?
4: I am from St. Catherine, in a country area of St. Catherine, so near the Bagwalk area.
3: Okay. It makes sense. So you know about the orange and the grapefruit and the tangerine and all them kind of things.
4: And
3: the cane. Yep.
4: And the sugarcane. Lots of chocolate around there. Banana.
3: And banana too. Okay, good. But for those who may not familiar with your story, tell us about your roots, your career journey, and what inspired your passion for agriculture.
4: Well, it was 2013 when went to Jamaica. I went there for a funeral. My uncle had passed away. And I was, I think this is where the diaspora learns our, what would you call it? We figure out what we really, how we fit into Jamaica, right? And I think what had happened with me is that we went there, and when I got there, my aunt had left some land, some family land. And she says that, you know, this land belongs to the family and I want you to take care of it, Neil, because now that your uncle has passed away, see what you can do with it. And I started to work on the cocoa, right?
3: Because cocoa.
4: The chocolate.
3: Yes.
4: And the chocolate was what was

0: prevalent at that time in the area. Mm-hmm. And she said, you know, we all went to school off of this chocolate.
1: Mm.
0: You know, this is what sent us to school. This is what was able to

0: them say, well, if you want to do chocolate, but you're going to need the chocolate board and this board. And anyway, the long and short of that is I went to the Ministry of Agriculture to see if we could get assistance. Mm-hmm. And they told me that there was no additional assistance. If we want to do chocolate, we have to come out our pocket and just do it. Can't get mm-hmm. a seed. Can't get any assistance. And I said, okay. I felt a little discouraged. And then I started to study a bit more about agriculture in Jamaica. At that time in 2013, we were importing $1 billion worth of food.
1: What?
0: Yeah, man. And
1: in 2013?
0: That was 2013. That number now has increased in 2026 to 1.6 billion, almost 2 billion, right?
1: Whoa.
0: And so, you know, and so I said, wow, but this is, any person with a brain would say, well, this seems like there is a demand for food. So mm-hmm. let's grow some food and help to fill the demand. And I'm sure that in that now, clearly people overseas are going to want food from Jamaica. So, you know, I started to move in that direction, right? Started studying more things that Jamaicans that live abroad send, like right now in 2026, we send $4 billion worth of money to Jamaica, mm-hmm. like through Western Union and what you call remittances, which would make us probably the largest annual investor in Jamaica.
1: Mm-hmm.
0: $4 billion.
1: That is so true. That is so true.
0: Right. That's so, more than a halfway.
1: Yes. So you're saying no assistance from the Minister of Agriculture, and as a result of that, you know, you took a leap of faith and started doing your own thing, bringing everybody together, and here you are. How many years later, we have Jamaica.
0: Well, we would miss a very important part. In 2013, during that time, they were having the 2013 Diaspora Conference,
1: mm-hmm.
0: which I decided to go ahead and attend. And went there, and it was amazing. And I met some other Jamaicans that I said, you know, guys, why don't we start a non-profit to help agriculture and put farmers back to work? And everybody got very excited. Anyway, we ended up at the Ministry of Agriculture and told everyone.
1: Again?
0: Yeah, because in order to start an agricultural movement, you have to meet with the ministry. And so we met with the ministry and we told them we wanted to do this non-profit to help farmers to plant food, to reduce importation and increase Jamaican export, put young people back to work in sustainable agriculture and reduce crime and poverty by creating opportunities. Anyway, they gave us some direction to a village down in South St. Elizabeth and said, mm-hmm. why don't you go and carry out this idea, what you have down in South St. Elizabeth, and sent us down there, and we opened a test farm, a research and development farm, to mm-hmm. kind of see what was the problem in agriculture. They told us that we should probably grow onions because onions were being imported at 10,000 tons per year. Yeah, man. So we started to grow onions. Quickly had a problem with onions because they had something called the beet army worm.
1: Yes.
0: And so we were doing organic agriculture, clean food. So we had decided that if we're going to do it this way, we might as well do organic because that's what the world is looking for abroad.
1: Yes.
0: And so we had to find a way to conquer the beet armyworm naturally. And we started mixing like different leaves from trees and created a pesticide to actually get rid of the beet armyworm and was successful with it.
1: Right. Good stuff. And,
0: just to run us through this real quick, we started training young people. Trained over 1,000 young people because they told us young people don't want to do agriculture.
1: No, because it's a dirty profession. You get messy.
0: right. But so we believe them. But why? I tell you, we start to meet these young people from, let's say, Artros Agriculture School or the high schools

0: our agriculture programs, and we would bring them here every weekend. And I tell you, we trained over 1,000 young people between the ages of, say, 17 and, say, 21 to maybe 23.
1: Right? Awesome. Awesome.
0: And they were, and listen, to this day, those are the persons that are running Farm Up Jamaica right now.
1: Just awesome.
0: Yeah.
1: Right. So tell the listeners, what is Farm Up Jamaica?
0: Farm Up Jamaica is a non-profit organization formed out of the 2013 diaspora that helps to reduce the importation of foreign food into Jamaica, increase Jamaican exports, put young people and farmers back to work in sustainable agriculture, and reduce crime and poverty by creating opportunity. It is formed by Jamaicans that live abroad. So it is Jamaicans that live all over the world, but come from Jamaica, but people that own properties in these rural communities, right? Like, you know, so most Jamaicans will tell you, oh, I have 10 acres in Moko or St. Thomas or wherever. And so we take those lands and we put them to work.
1: Awesome.
0: And then what we do now is the crops that come out of those locations, will end up on your local shelves in the supermarkets in Jamaica. Some of them will get exported. We've exported ginger, we've exported turmeric, we've exported Scotch bonnet pepper. We have, in the local markets, have fulfilled organic onions, organic pineapples, organic okra, and sorrel, different things.
1: So if I understand you correctly, you're simply saying that if I have a 5-10 acres of land, and I can farm it, put some coconuts, some pineapples, whatever crop I can put on it, I don't have to worry about export. I just need to link up with Farm Up Jamaica, and that's it?
0: We have the built-in market. The only thing is, we grow food differently.
1: Okay.
0: So that's the catch. You understand? Don't use all of those chemicals that are being used. We do organic, clean food. We have the right seeds. We use a soil that only uses 60% less water to grow food. Mm. So we don't worry about drought. We don't have those problems.
1: So Melissa and Beryl and all them people, they don't affect you?
0: Well, they can, because they will blow down the crop. I mean, some things you can.
1: Okay. Yeah. Okay. I understand. Yeah. But this is awesome. So basically, partnerships and collaboration really plays a vital role in this Farm Up Jamaica initiative that you have going on.
0: At 100%. I mean, from the day we landed, we started partnering with the like JN Bank. We started partnering with the Ministry of Foreign Affairs and Foreign Trade. We were partnering with the Ministry of Agriculture. We've been partnering with the Hartrust School in more than one way. You know, even had partnership and sponsorship with Hartrust Schools, and worked with the faculty down there, and just great people that understand that we have to farm our way out of poverty. And you know, it's been a great ride.
1: I can see that. Listeners, we speak with Mr. Neil Curtis, entrepreneur, founder, and CEO of Farm Up Jamaica, and of course an agriculture advocate. And just from his story, we realize that, you know, Jamaicans are really doing good globally, because lots of stuff that you get in the supermarket is really, and when it comes down to Caribbean food, really coming from Jamaica. And as a result of what they're doing, they're able to cut our import bill, you know, significantly, because we don't need to import as much as possible as we need, because here we are farming and we can export and we can also sell to a local supermarket, courtesy of Farm Up Jamaica. You were at the conference in 2013. That's where the idea started, and we say, what, 13 years later, here you are, bigger and even better than 13 years prior. Talk to us about your expectations and your involvement in this year's Diaspora Conference.
0: Well, this year's Diaspora Conference is something of us uniting more Jamaicans from abroad. So you know, in the first 13 years, we spent a lot of time in research and development, building out

0: building out a farming system that can work, something that farmers can put them pot on fire, if you would say, on, mm-hmm. right? And building out the markets to make sure that we don't grow food to then go and find a market. We grow food because we have a market and we need to fulfill that market. And so, you know, now we are in 2026, we are taking on more diaspora from all around the world and taking those lands and putting them back into sustainable agriculture, rebuilding their farming communities. So it's not just them returning into their community and doing, working on their own lands, but also giving the other farmers within those communities opportunities to grow food alongside them and participate in the equation.
1: Indeed, indeed. You would know, given what you're involved in, you would know what's in demand, right? And what farmers need to really be putting in the ground. Tell the listeners which crop is in demand right now and which crop they should really get involved in if they really want to get involved in this Farmer Jamaica initiative that you have. Go ahead.
0: Well, what I will say is that there's no particular crop. And again, we grow food for the market. So we don't grow food and then try to find the market.
1: Okay.
0: So, right. So what
1: is,
0: we will.
1: It is what is in demand that you grow.
0: Well, so I'll give you an example. Let's say we go and we work with the Round Hill Hotel and mm-hmm. a few other hotels that might be connected to them. We will find out exactly what it is that they would love to see come from Jamaica instead of importing that particular item. And then let's say they say we would love to see cabbage, mm-hmm. right? And so we will grow cabbage for them. And they'll say, okay, we're going to need £1,000 a week or whatever they're there. And then we grow that £1,000 or £2,000, whatever it is that they need. And we facilitate that to them. And they get this wonderful food. And then that kind of word kind of spreads. And then it grows and grows and grows. So it's not, like I said, we don't necessarily, we're not as widespread yet to take on the all of the different markets.
1: Right.
0: But as the diaspora continues to come on board, we will have wider wings to do a lot more of that.
1: That is just awesome. And you know, I have a friend in New York, and many times he will tell me that, you know, he just got some mangoes or some pineapples or jackfruit, and he's normally getting those stuff from Florida or from Mexico. What is the demand like for Jamaican products in terms of agriculture, food, fruits and food and vegetables when it comes down to that from in overseas?
0: Well, I would say that yam is a big deal all the
1: yam.
0: Time.
1: Yam, okay, yeah. Okay.
0: Yam is the number one. And mm-hmm. then of course you have Scotch bonnet pepper, which people go crazy for but can't get enough of. Mm-hmm. Clearly there are some fruits that we would love to see in the United States, but they're just not importable. Like things like soursop and kneesberry and
1: because of their shelf life, right? Because as they ripe, they go bad.
0: That could be part of it, but it's more so that those are not the common things that are on the list that Jamaica, the country of Jamaica, is approved to import into the United States.
1: Okay. So,
0: yeah, we would have to expand that roster.
1: All right, sounds good. So where will you be, or where are you, because the conference is on? So I'm not going to ask you where will you be. The conference is on. What is your booth number? What's your table number? You have it set up. Are we, when we come to your booth, are we going to see cabbage, onions, scotch bonnet, yam, banana, breadfruit? What? Talk to us.
0: No. We won't be participating at that level. If anything, you might see us in a speaking engagement, something like that. But we're not in the marketplace per se. But again, our team and myself will be in and around, kind of just scouting and meeting diaspora and talking mm-hmm. to people. And then, of course, you could see us in an interview or maybe doing a speaking engagement or something like that.
1: Are you looking for more farmers to partner with you with Farmer Jamaica?
0: At 100%. But what we say to partners and farmers that are in Jamaica is, if you have your loved ones that are living abroad, because this is an all hands on deck

0: engagement. So we look for diaspora to come back to Jamaica. That's a part of the whole boilerplate that we've created. And that so if you are a farmer, we ask that you connect with your loved ones abroad. Have them get in touch with Farm Up Jamaica. Our number is 212-347-0700. 212-347-0700. You can reach us on WhatsApp very easy. And anywhere in the world.
1: Give me that number again, Mr. Curtis.
0: 212-347.
1: Right.
0: 0700.
1: 0700. That's 212-347-0700. I know the listeners will be messaging you, will be calling you, because we have lots of farmers in Jamaica, and most of these farmers in Jamaica, they have relatives abroad. And if you're saying that the relatives abroad need to make contact with you, I know it's an opportunity that is just waiting for someone. So again, listeners, 212-347-0700 is the number to make contact with Farm Up Jamaica. They are looking for possible farmers and investors and partners to really spread their wings right across, because on every continent of this world, you do have Jamaicans, and Jamaicans love to eat what's coming out of Jamaica. As our slogan in Jamaica when it comes down to farming, you know, agriculture is what? Grow what we eat and eat what we grow. You understand me? So if we can do that, we can cut the import bill, and we can really have the flavors and taste of Jamaica all across the world. So, Sir Curtis, I want to say a big thanks to you, but I'm giving you this opportunity to make your own plug. Tell the listeners that are still hesitant as to farming why they should get involved in farming.
0: Well, I tell everyone, it's the oldest trade on the planet. Remember, God created man. And man was put where? In the garden. Mm-hmm. And then they had children, Cain and Abel. And mm-hmm. what Cain was the farmer of greens, and
1: yes.
0: Abel was the farmer of animals. So farming
1: exactly.
0: has been around since day one.
1: That's right.
0: And they say what goes around comes around. The time is now. We have to feed. The world is getting worse, and the food is deteriorating, the quality. And so we have a job, if you almost understand that we have a job as human beings to really bring up the quality of the food so that we can now have healthier children, and just better for us as humans to preserve our existence. And
1: indeed.
0: So, you know, visit Farm Up Jamaica at farmupjamaica.org. If you're a foreign person and you want to join our movement, a diaspora, you live abroad, you're a Jamaican, you can go to farmupapp.com, farmupapp.com, and become a member of Farm Up Jamaica's diaspora organization.
1: All right, sounds good. And you know what? There's also a program on Radio Jamaica known as Farm Talk with Althea McKenzie. It's aired every Monday to Friday at 5 o'clock each morning. 5 o'clock each morning, and again, they dub Althea as the farmer's best friend. You know, and that the promo, the end of the promo that promotes the show says, "The farmer feeds us all." And when you think about it, it's really true. With the farmer really feeds us, because without the farmers, there's no food for us to eat, you know. So farming is really essential, and as you mentioned, it's the oldest and maybe if not the first profession on earth. So we need to get involved, so we can not just only feed everybody else, but also feed ourselves. So Sir Curtis, thanks for your time this morning, and of course, if you haven't spoken to Althea yet, I know my producer will make the connection so you can have a meaningful conversation with her and share this initiative even more so others can get involved as we really try to build back Jamaica, and when it comes on to being resilient because of all that is happening, re-hurricane and that kind of stuff. So once again, we say thanks for your time, sir, and I will be talking to you. I will be coming over to see you later on right here inside this 11th Manual Jamaican Diaspora Conference happening in Montego Bay.
0: Well, thank you so much. And I look forward to seeing you over there, Mr. Marklin.
1: All right, sir. Not a problem. And listeners, I know I see the messages coming in. I know the number to

0: get in touch with Farmer Jamaica. Once again, it is 212-347-0700. That's 212-347-0700. Sir Neil Curtis, thank you for your time, sir. And
1: thank
0: all
1: you.
0: The best. And as we say in Jamaica, walk good.
1: Walk good. Tell them they can reach us on WhatsApp at that
0: and
1: number if it's easier.
0: There you go. That's right. Everything now you can also get on WhatsApp. So listeners, that's it for Diaspora Daybreak this morning. As it relates to Diaspora Connect, we are connecting the Jamaicans with Jamaicans, and not only inside Diaspora Daybreak, but also at the 11th Banwell Jamaican Diaspora Conference that is on in earnest. So stay tuned to Radio Jamaica, RJR 94 FM.

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0: And it's that time of the morning to lift your faith and steady your heart. It's time.

0: for the rest of the day, for the rest of the week. Yeah, with purpose and peace. We're giving you praise and worship along with words of inspiration, encouragement, and motivation. And to kick things off, we say greetings to every brother, sister, and friend scattered across the diaspora, and even those who are home for the diaspora conference in Montego Bay. We say welcome to your diaspora devotion. Life in foreign lands, whether you are navigating the brisk mornings of London and the fast-paced streets of New York or the bustling cities of Canada, can often lead to the spirit of feeling weary. The typical sun might be missing from your skies, but the sun of righteousness, the sun of life, the sun of peace is always present in our hearts. So let us center our minds and begin by acknowledging the goodness of the Lord, no matter how difficult the culture around you may be. God's grace is the same. Let us reflect on the opening bars of Marvel of Providence. Thank you, Lord. Close your eyes this morning and think about the journey you've made, the battles you've overcome, and the breath you're in your lungs this morning. When we remember where God brought us from, praise becomes our natural response.
1: Lord, I thank you. Can you just thank him with me tonight? I don't know what he's done for you, but I can only speak for myself. Oh, and he's been a good God. Hallelujah. He's a good God. Amen. Thank you, Jesus. This is to you, Father.

0: So much more. Words can express how much more than words can say. Thank you, Jesus. I love you. I don't know where I would be.
1: Yes, Mavia Providence says, thank you, Lord. The psalmist declare in Psalm 121, 1-2, I will lift up mine eyes unto the hills, from whence cometh my help. Why? My help cometh from the Lord, which made heaven and earth. 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Your help comes from the Lord. When you feel alone in the diaspora, look up. He is your keeper. And of course, your shade upon your right hand. And that is the reason we can join in with the songwriter that says, God is my keeper. Petra Kay sings that song about her.

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0: Listeners, sometimes the weight of providing for family back home, adjusting to new environments, and facing daily trials makes your heart feel heavy. The path feels too long, and you might ask, Lord, can I carry this alone? Listeners, we don't have to carry anything by ourselves. No, no, no. If you

You need strength, if you need grace to carry your load this morning, join with the Grace Thrillers and sing this beautiful song, a very popular one, "Can't Even Walk Without You Holding My Hand."

Oh yes, that beautiful song reminds us of that, you know, when we can't go the journey, we just need to understand that the Lord is there guiding us, walking with us, and holding our hands. Another song says that once the footprints in the sand. Yes, when we can't carry ourselves, you know, when we can't go by ourselves, the Lord is always there. His grace is sufficient to keep us. Of course, Isaiah 40, 29 to 31 says, He giveth power to the faint, and to them that have no might, He increaseth their strength. But they that wait up on the Lord shall renew their strength. They shall mount up with wings as eagles. They shall run and not be weary. They shall walk and not faint. So we say, Lord, walk with us this morning.

And listeners, as we wrap things up this morning inside Diaspora Daybreak, of course, even though miles separate us from the warmth of the Caribbean, you are part

of a global family of believers. Staying connected to the faith requires reliance on the Almighty rather than our own understanding. And we get that encouragement from Glacier Robinson when she sings the song, Hold My Hand. Let the song be your plea today. Lord, hold my hand, for I cannot walk this Christian journey without you. And as we wrap it up, we close in prayer. We ask you, Lord, to guide our hearts, guide our footsteps. We pray, divine God, that you'll cover every family, every home in the diaspora, and even those back home in Jamaica. And as we converge in Montego Bay, Heavenly Father, we pray that you'll give us insight and foresight, Lord God. We'll walk away from this conference, Lord, feeling renewed and revived, Heavenly Father, as we build back a resilient Jamaica. Lord, even those who are burdened down right now because of the passage of Hurricane Melissa, we pray and hope, God, that at the end of this conference, Lord God, something good will happen for them. In Jesus' name, we say amen and amen. And of course, you know, listeners, I want to say a big thank you, thank you, thank you, thank you for your time this morning. Thanks for being with us right here inside Diaspora Daybreak. And because we are in Montego Bay, oh my goodness, all hands are on deck. So I have producers, not producer, and I have engineers, not just engineer. You understand what I'm saying? So, Lady P, thank you. Madam Producer is always with me. And, of course, Davin Thomas in studio. Thank you, sir. Broadcast engineer Joel Knight, thank you. And Mr. Ludlow, thank you, sir, wherever you are this morning. And, again, to all the listeners at home and those abroad, thank you, thank you, thank you. I'm in Montego Bay. Where are you? Have a great day.

I'm Nigel Wilkinson, Managing Director of Back to the Bible Jamaica, welcoming you to this Monday edition of Back to the Bible with Bible teacher Dr. John Neufeld. 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

0: by faith. 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
1: How we live and what we believe are inseparably linked. I mean, consider the fundamentalist preacher who always roars his disapproval for adulterers and every form of sexual deviation. That's the theme of all of his preaching, and everybody knows it. And then he's found out. Either he's visiting, you know, prostitutes or has an illicit relationship. In some cases, it's even a homosexual relationship. And that leaves everyone wondering, what did that person really believe? Well, you might say, well, he believed what he said. He just couldn't live up to it. And of course, at a certain level, I guess that is true. But there is something else, something at a much deeper level. You see, at a deeper level, there is a belief that there can be no higher pleasure or source of satisfaction save in God. But a person doesn't really believe that on an experiential level. I mean, intellectually, they can repeat the words, but on an experiential level, they have a great big dissatisfied hole in their psychology, a hole that has never been filled by God, but a hole that is painful and a hole that demands that something rush in to fill that profound aloneness that preacher feels. And out of his emptiness and out of his inability to find God as the source of his being, he turns into darkness. You say they have been saying certain words, but on a level they've never believed them. And whatever the belief that there was, it was never a complete belief, a life-altering belief. Now, none of us ever believe fully. I have confessed that in my younger years, you know, I was given over to anxiety, anxious about many things. And the scripture in Philippians 4, verse 5 and 6 tells me to be anxious for nothing. And Jesus himself taught, and it's recorded in Matthew 6, 31, which comes with a promise that my heavenly Father knows what I need and that he will care for me. You see, I would say, I always believed that. But at a deeper level, I know that in my sinfulness, I have doubted it. And it is this that was the reason for my stressing. Now, I've given two illustrations. The first, I would argue, is a sin of a person whose faith might never have been genuine. Why? Because according to 1 Corinthians 5, verse 11, we are told that if anyone bears the name of brother, but is sexually immoral, that we're not even to eat with such a one. Indeed, the person who acts that way must be, you know, purged from the people of God. But not so with a worrier who acknowledges it is a sin and who is learning sometimes slowly and sometimes there are reversals back to the way they were before so that it may seem that they're making no progress at all, but of course they are. You're making progress in repentance. You're making progress in identifying the sin and in daily setting the matter before the Father and awaiting the activity of the Spirit. You see, some sins are, while they're still sin, they're indications that faith is lacking. Only one's faith awaits growth and awaits to fully integrate itself into one's life. And sometimes it requires that brothers and sisters in Christ can identify for us the areas that we have not yet submitted to Christ. But some sins are such of a nature that even while they may not necessarily mean that you've never believed, they do mean that the most severe measures are required. But I hasten to add that there are those sins, as 1 John 5:16 says, there are sins that do lead unto death. And I'm trying to make a point that even after we're saved, we will, for the rest of our mortal lives, be in a battle for our faith and a battle against sin. We're going to talk about that battle in the Apostle Peter. I mean, many of us have been taught of the Peter who, you know, when Jesus was on trial before the Sanhedrin, three times Peter denied that he knew Jesus. Now, that, we tell people, was the cowardly Peter, the Peter who had not yet received the Holy Spirit.

struggle as an example by being intimidated in the presence of others. Why can't I be bold like Peter? Yeah, Peter really could be bold, so you're right to think that. But Peter, well, even after he had received the Holy Spirit, still at times struggled with the same old fear of what others thought of him, just the way that he had been before. So let's read about that. We're studying the book of Galatians, and in our study we have seen that Paul has been making the point that when it came to theology, when it came to what they believed and what they taught, most notably about the gospel, and what was required in order for one to have one's sins forgiven, to be reconciled to the Father, Peter and Paul were always on the very same page. But sometimes, and there are times, you know, when it's hard to live that out, especially when it comes to the social pressure of carnal believers, or perhaps even non-believers who call themselves brothers. So let's read about that. And I'm reading Galatians 2, verses 11 to 14. Paul writes, "But when Cephas came to Antioch, I opposed him to his face because he stood condemned. For before certain men came from James, he was eating with the Gentiles, but when they came, he drew back and separated himself, fearing the circumcision party. And the rest of the Jews acted hypocritically along with him, so that even Barnabas was led astray by their hypocrisy. But when I saw that their conduct was not in step with the truth of the gospel, I said to Cephas before them all, 'If you, though a Jew, live like a Gentile and not like a Jew, how can you force the Gentiles to live like Jews?'" You know, there's one line in this short paragraph that is jarring. And when you pay attention to it, it's the line that says, "When I saw that Cephas," or Peter, "and that Barnabas as well, was not acting in step with the gospel." Oh, let me rephrase that in my own words. Paul saw that the great apostle Peter was behaving in a way that denied his confession of the truth of the gospel of Jesus. He said he believed one thing, and then he acted in a way that was completely contradictory to his confession of faith. Oh, my goodness. What did he do? Did he help himself to the money from the offering? No, no. Was he sexually immoral? No, most decidedly not. Was he hanging out in bars and getting drunk? Or did he have a problem with alcohol? Or perhaps, you know, he purchased one of those, you know, souped-up chariots and he was racing through the streets of Antioch and he was disobeying the posted speed limit and he was endangering the lives of people who were trying to cross the street. No, no, it was none of that stuff. Well, then what did he do? Ah, yes, it is terrible. He stopped showing up to the church men's breakfast on Saturday morning because he had been ordering bacon and eggs. And he stopped ordering bacon and eggs. Yeah, it's true. That's what he did. And it's scandalous. I know, I know. Some of you are making a new commitment to the Lord and saying, "Oh, Lord, I promise I'll never give up bacon and eggs." Well, good for you. But like a great many things, this is about context and not about how much weight Peter was or wasn't packing on to his midsection. So let's remember that Paul has been saying that he and Peter had the very same theology. And because of the close bond of love and partnership in ministry that had developed between these two men, it was natural for Peter to travel from Jerusalem, going north to Syria and to the city of Antioch, where Paul was an elder and where the greatest missionary venture up till then was being brought about. And Peter would have been overwhelmed by his visit. I mean, after all, it had not been so very long ago that he himself had been in the house of a man named Simon the Tanner. And there he had seen a vision of a sheet being lowered from heaven containing unclean animals, and he was told to eat. And of course, all of that led to the point of that vision. Peter was to go to the Roman garrison at Caesarea and enter the house of a Gentile, a centurion, a man named Cornelius, and lead the entire room of Gentiles to faith in Christ. So Peter knew about Gentile evangelism, and that's why he hungered to go to Antioch and see that remarkable church with a heart for Gentile mission. And so eventually the opportunity came to him and he went. And at the beginning, everything was going fine. He'd meet with the Christian Gentiles, yeah, uncircumcised, pork-eating, unclean Gentiles, and he was calling them his brothers and sisters in Christ. And as Paul would later proclaim,
that God had made one new man out of the two, and that the lines of demarcation between Jew and Gentile had been erased in Christ. And Peter

0: believed that fully, and so did Paul, and what holy fellowship they had. Ah, says Paul, everything was going fine until certain men came from James, and that's a euphemism to say they came from the church in Jerusalem. They no doubt were people who were insisting that everyone needed to be circumcised and adhere to Jewish dietary restrictions. And Peter, who had been timid and afraid when he denied Christ at Jesus' trial, and then later, filled with the Spirit, stood before the same people and boldly proclaimed Christ crucified. Yeah, that bold man became fearful all over again. He buckled before the Judaizers, and in that process, Paul says, he was denying the gospel.
1: This is Back to the Bible, Bible teaching you can trust. Back to the Bible Jamaica is approaching its 2025-2026 financial year end come Tuesday, June 30, making June a critical month for this ministry. Despite the many challenges, we are committed to ensuring that in unpredictable times, you can rely on our Bible teaching to provide the comfort and guidance of God's Word. You know, along with the tens of thousands of people who listen to these studies on radio each day, there are equally thousands more who listen online, and then there are, on average, 10,000 downloads of our studies each month by those who want to listen back to the program and take notes. We want to ensure that we can continue to make these daily Bible studies freely accessible on air and online to those who desire to know more about the Bible and our Lord Jesus Christ. And so we ask, if you have never given to this ministry or haven't done so for a while, would you prayerfully consider doing so today? Whatever the size of your donation, it certainly will go a far way in ensuring that we can continue to reach the world with the life-transforming power of God's Word on a daily basis. 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Our account is with the Halfway Tree branch of the Bank of Nova Scotia, account number 428310. 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And of course, we so do appreciate your continued prayerful support. Now, as we get back to the Bible, here once again is Bible teacher Dr. John Neufeld with the conclusion of today's study.
0: The reason Peter drew back from eating with the Gentiles was because to do so violated a number of rabbinic rules. And you might remember that the first encounter Peter had with Cornelius the Gentile, the centurion stationed along with other occupying troops in Caesarea, for the first time in his life, he entered the home of a Gentile. His heart, I think, would have been pounding. And you remember his first words on that occasion. He enters into Cornelius' house. It's packed with people who have been gathered to hear what Peter has to say about Jesus and about his cross and about the resurrection and about the global offer of peace and reconciliation with God. The very thing these people so dearly wanted. You know, that was every evangelist's dream. But Peter begins on, at least in my view, a very down note. You know, his first words to them recorded in Acts chapter 10 were, You yourselves know how unlawful it is for a Jew to associate with or visit with anyone of another nation.

nation. And then he goes on to say, that being the case, for this is what rabbinic tradition taught him. He then says, you know, because of that, I would not be here except that God had shown me that I must stop calling any person common or unclean. That is to say, until yesterday, I thought you folks were common and the whole lot of you were unclean. Now, contrast that attitude with the attitude of Paul, who very quickly called himself the apostle of the Gentiles. And Paul would say in 1 Corinthians 9:20-23, for to the Jews I became as a Jew in order to win the Jews, and to those under the law I became as one under the law, though not being myself under the law, that I might win those under the law. And to those outside the law I became as one outside the law, not being outside the law of God, but being under the law of Christ, that I might win those outside the law. To the weak I became weak, that I might win the weak. I have become all things to all people, that by all means I might save some. I do it all for the sake of the gospel, that I may share with them in its blessings. Now, it's not as if Peter would have disagreed with that. It's just, well, he had difficulty living it out. No, Peter's not an unbeliever. It's just at this moment. Well, look again at what Paul says of Peter in Galatians 2, verse 13. End of the verse, he says, what Peter is doing, he said, is hypocrisy. And although it sounds so harsh to say that to the great Peter, nonetheless, it was true. It was hypocrisy to agree that all one needs to do to be reconciled to God is to repent of their sins and have faith in the Lord Jesus and in his shed blood on the cross, and then to act as if that's not true when the Judaizers showed up and Peter became intimidated. And because Peter was a leader, when he drew back from associating with Gentile Christians, the other Jews simply followed his lead, and consequently, there was a rift on racial grounds, the very rift the gospel had promised it had eradicated. Now look again at verse 14. When I saw that their conduct was not in step with the truth of the gospel, I said to Cephas before them all, if you, though a Jew, live like a Gentile and not like a Jew, how can you force the Gentiles to live like Jews? Yeah, that's exactly as it seemed. This was public, in front of everyone. And why did Paul confront Peter publicly? Because what Peter was doing was public. And it was needed to be dealt with in a way that, even though it was painful, everyone should see. Now, Paul tells us what's at stake, and he does it in a way that helps us also to understand the heart of the gospel, and that's found in Galatians 2:15-16. We ourselves are Jews by birth and not Gentile sinners, yet we know that a person is not justified by works of the law, but through faith in Jesus Christ. So we also have believed in Christ Jesus in order to be justified by faith in Christ and not by the works of the law, because by works of the law, no one will be justified. See, there it is. We, and Paul means we, Christian Jews, who have the heritage of the law and the prophets, the covenants, the revelation of God within the life of our nation in a way that no one else had. We know that a person can only be justified by faith in Christ. You know, in later years, you know, 1,500 years later, when during the time of the Reformation, this truth was rediscovered, it became one of the solas of the Reformation. We are justified by faith alone, not by faith and works, not by faith and observance to the law, not by faith and what the leadership structure of the church would later supply you with, you know, merits of Christ. We're justified by faith, and he would add, by faith alone. It's important to understand that up until now in this letter, Paul has not stated what the problem was. Remember how the Galatians began. Back in chapter 1, verse 6, Paul says, I'm astonished how quickly you're deserting him who called you in the grace of Christ and are turning to a different gospel. See, back then, he doesn't say what the gospel was. That is, he doesn't yet articulate it. And then, as we've seen, Paul doesn't dive right into the heart of the matter. Instead, as we have seen, he gives evidence that he is truly an apostle. And he's therefore given the right to speak on behalf of Jesus. And then also he shows that what he teaches is completely in line with all the other apostles as well.
but in all

0: of that, we've not yet gotten to the heart of the matter. And this is now that we get to it. And now he tells us, contrary to the Judaizers, and they're wrong, a person is not, as they teach, justified by law. And according to what all the apostles teach, even though not everyone has been able to live up to the ideal, still, the truth is this, and we all agree upon it. It's a truth that we're justified by faith and by faith alone. To be clear, to be justified is to be declared righteous. It is to put even more plainly, to be legally declared not guilty. Indeed, it is to be legally declared free of all guilt. No guilt, nothing that accuses us before God. Justified is to be declared guilt-free, righteous in God's court of law. We have been completely and thoroughly exonerated, and for this reason, nothing condemns us. All guilt is removed. We are fully accepted in God's presence. No reason for condemnation, and there is nothing to condemn us. No reason to even to go to purgatory, for there's nothing to be purged from us. We are fully justified. That's what the word justified entails. And curiously, both Paul and Barnabas, as well as the Judaizers, would have agreed on this one point, that the greatest need of any man or woman or boy or girl is that we should be justified before God. But that's where the agreement ended. The burning question was always, is it possible to be justified before God? And the Judaizers would have said, yeah, but it's going to be very hard work. You're only going to be justified by works of the law. Now, that part of the question is where there was a monstrous point of contention, so much so that Paul would write that all who believe what the Judaizers believe are under a curse. But, and Paul will then have to ask and answer the burning question. And you can find that question if you go ahead to Galatians 3, verse 19. You can see it there. Why then the law? That is, if the law doesn't make you righteous or justify you, why would God even give it? Is there any value to it at all? So that's a really good question. And that question does need to be answered. I mean, after all, the law is a part of our Bible, and it's a large part of it. And furthermore, the longest psalm in our Bible, Psalm 119, is all about the love that God's people have for the law. And Psalm 19 even goes on to state that the law of the Lord is perfect, and it revives the soul. And in Romans 7, verse 14, Paul will say that the law is spiritual. And then in verse 16, he adds, it's also good. No, there is a reason for the law. And later in Galatians, Paul will articulate that reason. But for now, at this point in the letter, it's necessary to state the premise that is central to this book and to our faith. What is the gospel, or who is a person who is justified? And here's the answer. We are justified by faith in Christ and not by works of the law. Faith, which is trust in what Christ has done for us, rather than trust in what we can do to meet the requirements of God. It is confidence that Christ has met God's requirements and we have not. And so since we have not, we trust not in something we do, but in something Christ has done. We have no merit to present before God. We add nothing to our salvation. Our status before God is not such that we can bring one thing of merit that we can offer God. We trust rather in the merit that Christ has presented before God on our behalf. That's the saving element, and that alone. And it's important for us not only to know that and to believe that, but it's important, as Paul points out, to live that and not contradict that in the way that we live. Glory be to God.
1: Thanks so much, Dr. John. Let me ask you, how can you tell when somebody's lifestyle is basically saying that they don't really believe we're saved by faith?
0: Yeah, I mean, I think there are a lot of things. I mean, one is that there's this constant feeling either of guilt or of, you know, I'm not quite making the grade. You know, those kind of things can be there. but also that they tend to rely on something outside of Christ in order to be righteous before God. And this can be any number of things. And I think we probably all need to do some self-evaluation here and to say, you know, how do I know that I'm accepted in God's presence? Answer honestly. And if the only answer that you're going to ever come up with is because of what Christ has done, you know, that's the safe ground on which to stand. Anything else, as they say, is sinking sand.
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Side up here on the Big 94, Radio Jamaica 94 FM. Brian Terry says food justice is not charity. It's about building a more just and sustainable world for everyone. Well, it certainly suggests that we need to make sure that that world is all encompassing, that it includes all of us, because all of us eat. And all of us have a responsibility to work for this sustainability that Terry is referencing. So we do have quite a bit to share with you here on Farm Talk on this Monday morning. And we, as usual, welcome the opportunity to speak with you, to engage with you in conversation. This is a very busy week for us here on Radio Jamaica. It is Diaspora Conference Week, and so there's a full team that is already in place. And as you go throughout the day, you'll hear more of what they're doing. And that includes work that is being done in the agriculture and fisheries sector. So you'll hear about that as well. But as usual, we have quite a bit to share with you, as I said. And we have our agri tips or agri news. We have our song of the day. We have our children's agri trivia. We'll give you that question in just a bit. We have the GIS feature calling farmers. And for our farmer profile this morning, you should be joined by Nodia Edwards, Clarendon Youth Farmer. And we have the Rural Report with Clinton Pickering. And then today being the third Monday of the month, we grow, protect and harvest with H&L. And we're talking about watermelon cultivation and management with them. Howard Williams, Senior Agronomist, Northeastern Region, will be joined by Norbert Grant, Business Development Officer for the Southwestern Region. So lots to share with you. But as usual, we are going to get the ball rolling with our tips. So when you think watermelon, you likely picture only the red juicy fruit, and the seeds probably don't come to your mind other than let me get rid of them when I'm eating the watermelon. So people usually remove these seeds and consume just the fruit. But did you know these tiny seeds are super nutritious and healthy? Watermelon is scientifically known as Citrullus lanatus and belongs to the Cucurbitaceae family. It is made up of about 92% water and contains many minerals and vitamins, making it a low-calorie fruit. Watermelon seeds are well known for the many nutrients they contain. They are rich in micronutrients like zinc, magnesium, and potassium. They support immunity, they protect heart health, and may help maintain blood sugar levels within limits. Hence, they hold a special place on the diabetes food chart, for example. Watermelon seeds are low in calories and contain many micronutrients. Magnesium is an essential nutrient for metabolic activity. Being rich in magnesium, watermelon seeds promote healthy metabolism in the body. There is zinc. Watermelon seeds are a good source of zinc, and zinc helps to support immunity, digestion, cell growth, and keeps the nervous system healthy. There's iron as well. Watermelon seeds are an excellent source of iron, and iron is known to support red blood cell production. Monounsaturated and polyunsaturated fatty acids are considered to be healthy and may help lower cholesterol. And watermelon seeds have a high amount of healthy fats that are good for the heart and for the brain as well. So let us just touch on the benefits, a little bit of the benefits in detail, because we can't share everything that we found when we were researching. Studies conducted on watermelon seed oil state that it contains a large amount of good fatty acids such as linoleic acid, oleic acid, omega-3 fatty acid, omega-6 fatty acid, and omega-9 fatty acid. When applied externally, it may help retain moisture, thus helping to protect the skin from dryness and improving skin elasticity and softness. Sprouted watermelon seeds help to cleanse your skin as they are full of nutrients like vitamin C and antioxidants. And their oil is widely used in various beauty products to help manage acne and early signs of aging. The zinc found in the watermelon seeds may support skin repair by helping in protein synthesis and cell division. And besides, the seeds, the sprouted ones, are full of nutrients like vitamin C and antioxidants. Watermelon seeds are full of proteins, magnesium, iron, and copper, which may help to improve the health of your hair.
The seeds help to strengthen the hair by preventing breakage and

split ends, maintaining hair color, reducing hair thinning and hair loss, and promoting hair growth. Watermelon seeds can also promote heart health in many ways. Studies on rats show that when fat rats were fed powdered watermelon seeds, it resulted in drastic changes in their lipid profile and reduced oxidative stress and inflammation. And these are among the main risk factors for heart disorders. Watermelon seeds, being a good source of monounsaturated and polyunsaturated fatty acids, may help to reduce the bad cholesterol in your body and help to protect your heart against heart attack and stroke. A study also done on rats states that by administering watermelon seed extract, a significant reduction in blood glucose levels was achieved. And this may be because of the methanol content in it, which improved the insulin secretion in the pancreas. Hence, watermelon seeds may be used as medicine in managing diabetes. It supports the immune system and it's rich in zinc and vitamin E, and these play a main role in boosting the immunity of your body. Watermelon seeds, they're rich in iron, magnesium, and zinc, which may help in the formation of bone and bone strength. It supports the nervous system. It improves male fertility. It boosts energy levels. It boosts metabolism. It helps to reduce the effects of asthma and helps to reduce the risk of prostate cancer. So there's so much that we can't go into detail on, but just giving you an idea of how much you can get from having watermelon seeds. And we can eat watermelon seeds raw, sprouted, or roasted, and in any form, the seeds are tasty and they're healthy. And usually watermelon seeds provide more nutrition once they're sprouted. So watermelon seeds, best consumed roasted, if we be honest. You can easily roast them yourself and sprinkle some salt over them to make a savory snack, and this can be both a delicious and healthy way to consume watermelon seeds on the go. Those are your tips for today. And we're going to give you now our children's agri-trivia question. We look forward to hearing from our children. None of the questions that I give, they're hard. They're very easy. So what we're doing is we just ask a simple question, and I want you to get the children involved by having them send the answer to 876-553-5908. That's our WhatsApp number. Here's today's question. Which farm animal is famous for giving us wool to make warm sweaters and blankets? Which farm animal is famous for giving us wool to make warm sweaters and blankets? So that's the children's agri-trivia for today. Let's now go to our agri-news.

In Agri News this morning, the Ministry of Industry, Investment and Commerce is partnering with the Public Procurement Commission on a series of roadshows to sensitize micro, small and medium-sized enterprise, MSME owners on how to benefit more from government contracts. The Public Procurement Set-Asides Order 2019 reserves 20% of contracts for MSMEs. This accounts for approximately $37 billion worth of contracts that are not fully taken up by the entities. Permanent Secretary in the Ministry, Sancia Bennett-Templar, says through the roadshows, local suppliers and contractors can learn how to register and apply for government contracts through training sessions hosted by the Public Procurement Commission. She says the training sessions are important because it's not something they're doing in their everyday business. Mrs. Bennett-Templar was speaking at the launch of the Small Business Association of Jamaica, SBAJ Growth and Resilience One-Day Working Conference on Wednesday, June 10 at the Jamaica Pegasus in New Kingston. Overseas, Egypt's agricultural exports exceeded 5 million tons since the beginning of the year, marking a significant milestone in the country's efforts to strengthen its global trade footprint and enhance the competitiveness of its farming sector. The announcement was made by Minister of Agriculture and Land Reclamation, Alaa Farouk, who says the figures reflect growing international demand for Egyptian agricultural products and the success of ongoing state-led efforts to expand export capacity. Exports of fresh and dried beans surpassed 110,000 tons, while fresh onions reached 85,000 tons. Other exported commodities include grapes, strawberries, garlic, tomatoes, guavas, and pomegranates. And Farouk also confirmed

that Egypt successfully opened 21 new export markets during the first half of 2026, spanning Asia, Latin America, and the Caribbean. New destinations include Uzbekistan, Vietnam, Mexico, Peru, Uruguay, Panama, El Salvador, and the Dominican Republic. That's it for Agri News today. We'll be back tomorrow with more as we continue to keep our finger on the pulse of what's happening in the world of agriculture and fisheries, and we will bring the information to you. Time now for our song of the day. Here's Christopher Martin with Goodness of God.

0: That Derek caught me singing that one. I love that version of this song. Goodness of God, Christopher Martin. Let's take the break.
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4: Agriculture Minister Floyd Green is calling for CARICOM states to strengthen food security. Stay tuned to learn more on today's edition of Calling Farmers. Good morning, I'm Andre Palmer.

0: in case, treat it right. A message from the Ministry of Health, sponsored by the NHF.
1: Minister of Agriculture, Fisheries and Mining Floyd Green is calling for greater collaboration among CARICOM states to strengthen food security within the region. Minister Green says that with the high dependence on imports, Caribbean states remain vulnerable.
2: Food security remains one of the defining issues of our time, especially with these global realities and these global disruptions. We must reduce our dependence on external, extra-regional markets. We must turn to our own capacity to feed ourselves. We must pool our resources to ensure that things like animal feed we can get throughout the region, that we do not have to turn to far-afield countries to get our fertilizer.
1: Another area of collaboration and opportunity within the Caribbean is value-added production from agricultural produce.
2: We do appreciate that agriculture is more than primary production. One of the difficult things we do in the Caribbean is that as soon as the farmer sets up a factory, he's no longer a farmer but now a manufacturer. And we categorize it different as if to suggest that agriculture in the region is not value-added. That is part of agriculture. And as such, we have to focus on agribusiness, innovation, technology, value-added products.
1: There's also a need to increase the adoption of climate-smart technologies because of the threat of hurricanes in the Caribbean. Minister Green says the upcoming Caribbean Week of Agriculture is the perfect platform for wider discussion on the matter.
2: And we have to ensure that in the region, we're using the Caribbean Week of Agriculture to look at regional blended financing options to ensure that our small-scale farmers, whether they are in Jamaica, Guyana, Barbados, St. Kitts, can have access to financing. We have to accelerate the pace of uptake of climate-smart technologies and technology in general, using data to drive Caribbean agriculture. We know we share the same vulnerabilities. We have all seen the devastating effects of climate change. For Jamaica, it may be multiple Category 4 and 5 hurricanes. For other countries, it's long-standing droughts. But each of us in our islands have developed systems to treat with that.
1: Minister of Agriculture, Fisheries and Mining, Floyd Green. Now for our Jamaican saying of the day. Nanny goat never scratch him back till him say wall. Translation: a goat never wants to scratch his back until he sees a stone wall. Do you know what this means? Find out when we return.
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1: The meaning of today's Jamaican saying is, await the proper opportunity. Be sure to listen to Calling Farmers for more Jamaican sayings and proverbs. That's it for today's program. I'm Andre Palmer with studio engineer Andre Sawyers, inviting you to join us again next time for another edition of Calling Farmers.
4: A production of the Jamaica Information Service, the voice of Jamaica.
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5: 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This morning we have joining us Nodia Edwards, Clarendon Youth Farmer. Good morning, Nodia. How are you?
6: Good morning. I'm okay.
5: Good, good to have you on with us. Now, you're described as a youth farmer, which means that you're very young. How long have you been in the business?
6: about 7 years.
5: 7 years. That's a good long time. I think after you get to year seven, you might have a different story, a different tale to tell than when you're in year one or two. What has this journey been like for you so far?
6: Farming for me has been sometimes really challenging. Mm-hmm. But it's good so far.
5: Good. What are some of the challenges that you have faced?
6: I faced some challenges with getting persons to work, like the labor force. Challenges with sometimes getting my produce out. Sometimes
5: right.
6: I plant and not enough market.
5: All right, let me find out from you. In terms of getting the produce out, is that a challenge as a result of the road conditions in your region? What is going on there?
6: Yes, the road condition is really, really a challenge.
5: So you have a farm road that is quite bad?
6: Yes, very bad.
5: Okay. Which section of Clarendon are you in?
6: On the Agar Park. Ebony Park, Agar Park.
5: Ah, so it means that some work will have to be done there.
6: Yes.
5: Okay. And how long have you been in the Agar Park? All 7 years?
6: No.
5: How long?
6: 5 years now. I've been there from 2021.
5: Okay. Why did you decide to get into agriculture?
6: I decided to get into agriculture because I see the need for food, to provide food and security for other persons.
5: Mm-hmm.
6: And also, I've seen the need where more young persons need to go into farming because the older ones, elders are getting home.
5: Mm-hmm.
6: So we need younger persons to do farming in order for us to feed the nation.
5: We definitely need more of our young people getting in. And since you have been in the business, have you been encouraging other young people to get in?
6: Yes, I am.
5: Okay, very good. One of the things that I know is very important in the success that one can reap from farming is training. What kind of training have you received?
6: I've received a lot of training. I've received training in the Jamaica 4-H, mm-hmm. training from RADA. I've gotten training from AIC, through AIC. I've gotten training, other trainings from other companies like Caribbean Chemical, H&L Agro. I've received a lot of training.
5: So everyone that comes up, you try to get in on it?
6: Yes.
5: Very good. And why is that so?
6: Because knowledge is power.
5: There
6: and the
5: are.
6: More you learn, the more you know, is the more you get along to do better stuff.
5: That being said, when you started out 7 years ago, what was it like? And how does it compare now that you have received all of this training?
6: 7 years ago, it was more difficult, more challenging because I didn't have the knowledge that I have now of things that I should do and things that I should not do.
5: Mm-hmm.
6: In terms of planting, I have some knowledge before of planting and all of that because I went to the Ebony Park Art Academy.
5: So you're a graduate of Ebony Park.
6: Yes.
5: So you're at home in the region then in terms of where you farm.
6: Yes, okay. I am.
5: All right. Excellent. And what of the future? Where do you see yourself going with it?
6: Going with farming
5: yes.
6: to the top.
5: What does the top look like? What do you want the view from the top to look like?
6: Me? Well, as I say, you know, I started out as a youth with just little knowledge, and I have received more knowledge over the time. From time to time, I've gotten more knowledge. So for further on, I should be more in farming. Mm-hmm. I should be more doing more production, getting more persons involved, and I should be one of those persons who be teaching other young farmers.
5: That's right. Or
6: getting other farmers in, youth farmers in, to do agriculture.
5: How many acres do you occupy there at the AgriPark?
6: Only 2.5.
5: And do you have all of that in active production?
6: Yes, I have.
5: What kinds of crops do you have?
6: I now have onion, cucumber, watermelon, and okra.
5: Fantastic. How do you decide what to grow?
6: From over time to time, I study the period of the crops, see at what time of the year what crop would be short, mm-hmm. and or would have get market for the things, because it doesn't make any sense to just planting and then you can't get your produce sell. So over the times I study that, I make a note of it. So I keep record so I know at what time of the year what would be short and how quickly I could get those produce, whatever I produce, I could get them out.
5: All right, excellent. And finally, what advice do you leave with other young people who want to come in or they're just getting their feet wet in the business? How do you encourage them?
6: I would encourage other young farmers who sometimes you started and you're on two opinions. Should I continue? Yes. Farming, you have to use farming as a business. And in order to do that, you have to make sure that whenever time you're going into something, you love it. Because if you don't love it, it makes no sense. So encourage them. Encourage other farmers, other young persons who are interested and want to go into farming. Yes, it's the right choice. Because farming is really the way to go.
5: Thank you so very much, Nodia. When I speak with people like you, I'm encouraged. I do what I do because of people like you. And I really want to thank you very much for sharing your story with us. You are trained in agriculture. You love what you do. And clearly you've been growing from strength to strength. And withstanding the challenges, still standing tall and with plans for a bright future. Thank you and bless you.
6: You're welcome.
5: All right.
6: And have a great day.
5: You too. Nodia Edwards there, Clarendon youth farmer. 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And farming never is. 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
5: It is now time for the Rural Report, and joining us is Clinton Pickering. Clinton, are you going to be heading off to the Diaspora Conference?
10: I will be going there tomorrow.
5: Great.
10: But, you know, incidentally, today's report starts off highlighting that Montego Bay is again in the spotlight as hosting city for the 11th Biennial Jamaica Diaspora Conference, being held from June 14th to 18th. The conference is taking place at the Montego Bay Convention Center, but opened on a spiritual note yesterday with participants attending and actively taking part in service at the Calvary Baptist Church. The late Peter Tosh, who hails from Westmoreland, would have

0: been pleased with a rendition of his anthem, "Yah Is My Kingdom," inside the Conventional Baptist Church. The conference theme this year is Diaspora Partnership, Rebuilding a More Climate Resilient Jamaica, focusing on resilience, disaster recovery, innovation, sustainable development, and diaspora engagement. Now, these topics are of particular importance to Western Jamaica in light of the impact of Hurricane Melissa on the region last year and the fact that to date, many people are still struggling mentally and physically to recover. And now, commendation to the Reverend Glendon Powell, pastor of the Unity Hall and Flanker Open Bible Churches, who has once again been elected chairman of the St. James Ministers Fraternal. Reverend Powell is a well-known evangelical minister and also serves on the executive of the Jamaica Evangelical Alliance, an umbrella organization representing evangelical churches and ministries across Jamaica. Now for an update on the ongoing saga between the St. James Municipal Corporation and the business people who have managed to hold on to public property which they occupied illegally. It's about the Bogue Industrial Estate on the west side of the city of Montego Bay. It's been over 30 years that the municipality, dating back to the days when it was called a parish council, has been attempting to get the occupants to either pay up or vacate the lot on which they build and operate their enterprises. After years of wrangling, the matter was referred to the Office of the Contractor General, who launched an investigation in 2013 that resulted in a formal determination to a report tabled in Parliament in 2019 that the sale of lots should be conducted at current market value. Concerns about possible conflict of interest also arose, involving a former councillor and a sitting one who now occupy lots. After more than 30 years of back and forth, the occupants have relented and agreed to pay, but on condition that the municipal corporation first upgrade the industrial estate with the necessary infrastructure. Well, last Thursday, Mayor Richard Vernon informed the media that the project cost for the putting in the infrastructure was $84 million, and a contract had been signed with work set to commence on July 6 and run for 6 months into January 2027. The scope of work to be undertaken includes road upgrade, drainage, curb walls, light and water, fire hydrants, and other services, which according to the mayor are requirements in any subdivision to get a certificate of compliance. And that is it for me for my Monday morning. A great week ahead. God bless you all.
1: Thank you so very much, Clinton, and I look forward to hearing from you when next you join us to get your take on this year's Diaspora Conference.
0: Will do.
1: All right. Take care. Clinton Pickering there with the Rural Report. We take a break. When we come back, the phone lines are open. If you have children who want to answer the question, allow them to do so. We'll give you the numbers to call in just a bit, but we already have the answer, and quite a number of young people have already answered.
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2: Right, so we're opening the phone lines 876-926-2178, 876-926-8631, 876-926-7615. And you can call us toll-free as well, 888-991-2080, and send us a WhatsApp message on 876-553-5908. We already have a call. So we're going to see if we can go to that. But I want to congratulate my children who are listening and who are responding to the children's trivia question, because we want to engage our young people from very early so they understand. They are the generation that is going to have to take it forward, to take the agriculture and fisheries sector forward. And so our question for today, which farm animal is famous for giving us wool to make warm sweaters and blankets? I wonder if it's a child who is on the line. Good morning and welcome to Farm Talk.
3: Miss Althea?
2: Yes, sir.
3: Morning there.
2: Morning.
3: It's Althea, I'm a Donovan man.
2: Yes, Donovan, I know your voice by now.
3: You know, say, me here, you do. Nothing with morning. Nutmeg too, you know, is when you get cut, you get cut and it bleed, and it can't stop, you know, sprinkling nutmeg in it till you reach a hospital. Yes, but I have another one, but I can't trouble the car people who say me I come and say you can run with medication. Look, beetroot, a lot of people buy beetroot, you know. You know, some people don't know the properties when they drink a glass of beetroot. When you drink a glass of beetroot, only by itself, it's cleaning the liver. No, listen to this now. You name a farm talk we are talking about. I tell you, Miss Altia program. Beetroot, carrot, and cucumber is a cleaning agent for kidney, gallbladder, and prostate. Learn that from a book. From this book where Miss Diane Roberts have it here, that I'm a mother friend. Yeah. Beetroot combined with cucumber, carrot, yes, and cucumber. They're a cleaning agent for the kidney, gallbladder, and prostate.
2: All right.
3: Good. All right.
2: All right. Thank you, Donovan.
3: You want me to give the clip about my literature about wrinkle? I will put it together for you and carry it, come leave it. We're wrinkling. When people reach up in their ears and they wrinkle, I consider, oh boy, I look so like a small fish. I have it. I will put it together. I can't give everything one time for real. They're more on me.
2: All right, Donovan. Thank you. Take care. All right, so let us turn our attention now to our children and the answers that they sent. And by my count, remember now that I did indicate that at the end of the month, the child who gives the most correct answers, since the start of the feature, they will win a prize. So we'll give something for the first, second, and third. And by my count, Israel from Mandeville Primary is in the lead at the moment. So she gave the correct answer to this morning's question, which is the sheep. So which farm animal is famous for giving us wool to make warm sweaters and blankets? She was the first person to answer. But I want to acknowledge the other children who are also answering. So I have here Jamelia, and Jamelia also gave the correct answer. And Jamelia says, I'm 11 years old. Good morning, Auntie Althea. Thank you very much, Jamelia. We also have a response from Shanoia of the Independent City Primary School, and the correct answer is the sheep. We have Elgado from St. George's College, also with the correct response. So our children, I'm very happy that we decided to do this, because it means that we're including the children in the conversations that we're having. And they too are learning, but they're sharing with us their knowledge. So congratulations to all our children who responded to the question that we gave out earlier. Which farm animal is famous for giving us wool to make warm sweaters and blankets? And tomorrow I'll be back with another children's agri trivia question. It's a simple trivia.

trivia question, right? I think, Derek, perhaps as we go along, we can make the questions a little bit harder, right? Yes, Derek says. Derek says yes. These questions are very easy. All right, but of course we have to test the waters. We want to know if the children are listening. Now we know that they're listening. We can make the questions a little bit more challenging. But congratulations to Israel, who is out front in terms of the responses that she has been giving. And in fact, Israel, her mother, had been sending messages of her interest in the program from before. So congratulations, Israel, and congratulations to all our children. We still have 2 minutes to go before we have to take the break, so we can get another call in. And remember now that those numbers to call are 876-926-2178, 876-926-8631, 876-926-7615. And you can send us a WhatsApp message on 876-553-5908. I see Sabrina out of Massachusetts saying, Donovan has important information. I think you should let him be a guest one of the morning. I don't think I need to let him be a guest, Sabrina, because he is, every time we open the lines, he calls. So, and he's free to have conversation at any time with us about any topic that we're discussing, or sometimes he gives us issues that we can discuss. So it's fine. All right. So this one here says, good morning, Althea Joyce here in Montego Bay. I would really like to go to the conference. May I just walk in? We will find that out, Joyce, and let you know exactly what is the process there. I see here Miss Ophelia says, good morning, Miss Mackenzie, asking if aloe is good for baby chicks. I've heard of, from farmers, they use it for the chickens. But what I will do, I will make sure that I get a veterinarian to come on and talk about it. Yes, because I think that is important. And of course, if you are in the business of farming any at all, you want to make sure you don't make any missteps. So what I'm going to do, you can use it, but we want to better understand how much you can use. So we'll find that out and share the information with you. So you can, as a matter of fact, we should be having, hopefully we can get one of them on tomorrow, because we do have Hypro lined up for tomorrow. So perhaps we can ask for a vet to come on for their feature tomorrow. All right, let's take the break.

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8: All right, so before I jump into my next segment, let me just acknowledge Rahelia Johnson, who gave the correct answer as well. And of course, the answer to the trivia question, sheep, what animal is famous for giving us wool to make warm sweaters and blankets? And Rahelia is actually in second position behind Israel in terms of the correct answers that we have received so far. So thank you very much, Rahelia, and do keep it up. All right, so this segment of Farm Talk in Sunnyside Up is brought to you by H&L Agro, Grow, Protect, and Harvest. This morning, we're discussing watermelon cultivation and management. We have with us Howard Williams, Senior Agronomist out of the Northeastern Region. Howard, good morning and welcome back to the show. How are you?
9: I'm doing fine.
8: Good. Good to have you on your line. Not so good, though.
9: Oh, wow.
8: Yes. Norvet Grant, Business Development Officer out of the Southwestern Region. Good morning to you.
10: Good morning, Althea.
8: Good. Good to have you on with us. How are things in your region?
10: It's fairly okay, I must say. We're adapting as we go. Thanks for having me here.
8: All right, great. Howard, let me start with you. Why this focus on watermelon cultivation and management?
9: Well, first to begin with, we are actually at the tail end of the planting season, just before the rainy season starts. So for some farmers who would have had their crops in the field and those who would have, you know, just planted, this program on this topic will be of great importance to them. While just by highlighting the effective crop nutrition, pest control and disease management practices to improve, you know, that the health of the plant productivity and food quality.
8: And we do recall that the farmers some time ago did have an issue with watermelons, particularly in areas of the breadbasket parish of St. Mm-hmm. Elizabeth, where they're encountering issues, lots of spoilage going on there. And I would imagine that you have been working with them to combat these challenges.
9: Right. So one of them really is the cocoa beet yellow stunting disorder, mm-hmm. and also this mystery, which, you know, the internal fruit rot, actually. So within this program, you know, we will highlight some of the chemicals, you know, that can be used to prevent, right, you know, the onset of particularly the cocoa beet yellow stunting disorder virus.
8: Okay. And since you mentioned that, you say the cocoa beet yellow stunting virus, I take it that means it affects other cocoa beets as well?
9: Yes, it does.
8: Okay. And so is it the same protocol, treatment protocol that you'd follow for the other types of cocoa beets?
9: Well, yes, really. But this is not really... there's no cure, actually, but all you can do is to treat or to prevent the vector, particularly whiteflies and aphids, from, you know, populating on your plants that actually causes that disorder.
8: All right, and I imagine that at some point in time you'll all do a program on that. Well, let me go to Norvet. Norvet, what are the different watermelon varieties offered by H&L Agro, and what are their characteristic features? Norvet? Have we lost Norvet?
10: Apologies.
8: All right, I can hear you now.
10: Okay, so currently H&L has three main varieties of watermelon. And I must say, these watermelons has been taking the market in Jamaica. Orion is one of them. It has a 65-day maturity. It's an oblong shape. It has green and white stripe. It has a pinkish to wet red flesh. And it has a brix value of 10 to 11. It has an average weight of 22 to 26 pounds, and the vines are vigorous. You know, once the vines, you have healthy vines, are good enough size vines, you know, you'll have high yield. And it has a long, excellent and long shipping. The other variety is Bunta. It has also 65-day maturity. This one, however, is a round oval shape. This one, it has a red flesh, and the brix content in it is also high. The average weight on this watermelon is 22 pounds. It is uniform in size, and the shape has a good presentation. Last one on my list is the Glory Jumbo. It also has a 65-day maturity. This one has a pinkish flesh, uniform fruit. It is oblong in shape, and it has a crisp, sweet, pinkish flesh. And this one, brix content measures 11. It has an average weight of 26 pounds, and it has a good storage quality.
8: And I actually can comment on the quality of those watermelons. I remember a few years ago, Odine taking one of the biggest watermelons I had ever seen. She carried that one watermelon for me, and I was like, this is too much watermelon for one person. So I ended up having to share it with the people in my office, and it was absolutely fantastic. And I wonder, is that typical of what the kinds of response that you get from the farmers once they grow the varieties that you have and they see the size, and then of course they share it with the market?
10: Indeed, it is, Althea. Once they are grown under proper care, I know that for a fact that they will get this quality, or these quality watermelon, the size and the brix, as in the sweetness of the watermelon, they do get this variety. And it's something that is observed in watermelon fields. It's the first sign of a farmer being happy about their crop is that once they enter their field, the first thing they do once they're in the reaping stage is to cut a watermelon and have you take a sample right there in the field. And yes, you can see how ecstatic they are to say that, yes, this is my farm, this is my field, and I have grown this crop.
8: Of course, and that is good. All right, Howard, what are some, the cultivation practices for watermelon in Jamaica?
9: All right, so first, you're going to have to prepare the land or clear the land for planting, right? So a part of the land prep exercise after clearing, traditionally, melons are grown in rows along ridges or on flatbeds. If ridges are established, land should be plowed or farmed at a depth of 12 inches. Organic manure, you know, can also be added to the soil to improve its fertility and texture. And one such organic manure that we have is the 30 plus 433, right? So seeds can be sown in trays. We realize that a lot of farmers are doing using that technique as well, and or it is sown directly in the drill. If seed trays are used, prepare melon seedlings in the 72 cell trays. And the, according to the standard of the cell tray, the 72 cell is ideal for sowing melon seeds in. Seedlings can be planted at 2.5 to 3 weeks old, or when the seedlings are at approximately 2.5 to 3 inches in height, having one or two true leaves. You should also

0: ensure plants are hardened off or acclimatized to the field conditions before planting, because you don't want to plant the seedlings out there and not being hard enough, and when the sun acts upon it, it will dehydrate the plant very quickly. So for those persons who are doing direct sowing, right, into the field, meaning you plant your seeds out in the field, you should establish your holes 3 feet apart along rows and 5 feet between rows. So 3 feet apart along the rows is actually 15 square feet. So per acre, you should be getting approximately 2,900 plants.
1: Wow.
0: So direct sowing, you place 1 to 2. Normally, farmers would put 1 to 2 melon seeds directly in a hole. Seeds should be sown no more than 1/2 inch to 1 inch in depth.
1: And that is, of course, to ensure that you can get them to germinate. All right, we have to
0: take
1: the break for the news and the weather with Paula Ann, who is, trust me, she is quite a farmer. She's not acknowledging that you're doing well, but she just brought chives and some more of her special. It's basil, right? Yes, for me. And Derek, if you have never tried potato with chives, you're going to need to try this, because I see you got your bag over there. Let's break for the news and the weather.

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0: Good morning. It's Monday, the 15th of June, 2026. I'm Paula Ann Porter-Jones, and these are the latest stories from the Radio Jamaica News Center, courtesy of Quartz, bringing value home. Member of Parliament for St. Andrew Southwest, Dr. Angela Brown-Burke, is calling for the government to increase the Constituency Development Fund. She declared her dissatisfaction during her constituency consultation meeting last Thursday at her Caribbean Palm constituency office, where she discussed key issues affecting residents and the need for greater support for local development projects. Dr. Brown-Burke criticized the continued allocation of $20 million to each member of parliament for constituency development work. She says this sum is insufficient given the many responsibilities attached to the fund.
6: In some ways, it's a setup, because what can you really do with $20 million in 2026? Now, you will have heard Mr. Brown say that there are other agencies with whom we can work. That is a theoretical proposition. And what do I mean by

0: by that. If you ask my counselors who have tried to access Chase, they will tell you what the challenges are. I must admit, I have not been to SDF for a while. I must say, though, that we do have some very good corporate neighbors who have helped and who have kept us afloat with some of the things that we have needed to do.
1: MP St. Andrews Southwest, Dr. Angela Brown Burke. Justice Minister Delroy Chuck is rejecting claims by the parliamentary opposition that Jamaica is facing a human rights crisis. Mr. Chuck's comments come in response to criticism from opposition spokesperson on justice, Zalika Jess, who has argued that the increasing number of fatal police shootings, concerns about due process, and repeated warnings from human rights organizations point to a worsening situation. Mr. Chuck has maintained that while individual incidents of concern must be investigated and addressed, they do not amount to a national human rights crisis. However, Ms. Jess has sharply criticized the minister's position, describing his remarks as delusional. But Mr. Chuck, speaking in an interview on Radio Jamaica's St. Thomas, or rather with Radio Jamaica's St. Thomas correspondent on Friday, declared that there is no evidence of human rights abuse in Jamaica.
2: I have seen no indication of all this civil society called. What they're talking about are fatalities. And the police have a job to do. The police has to apprehend dangerous criminals, has to go for the guns. The figures are there. Very few policemen have been charged or convicted for any fatalities. In fact, many of the policemen who have been convicted for fatalities are not those in police operation. Most of them are domestic killings. In fact, I think the commissioner told us recently that of about 20 conviction or charges of police officers, almost half of them were domestic. And so we set up Indicom. We provide Indicom with all the resources. And Indicom go and investigate. And Indicom have rarely charged or suggest that there have been human rights abuses.
1: Justice Minister Delroy Chuck. Details are emerging about the circumstances that led to the death of a constable at the Maroon Town Police Station in St. James yesterday morning. Radio Jamaica News was informed that the police were on an operation in Maroon Town when they signaled the driver of a motor car to stop. It was then reportedly discovered that the car in question belonged to the constable. It is understood that further interrogations revealed that the driver of the car was on the St. James wanted list. The constable reportedly shot himself after returning to the station. Commanding officer for the St. Catherine South Police Division, Senior Superintendent of Police Leighton Gray, says efforts will continue to sustain the downward trend in murders across the division. SSP Gray says the police will remain focused on implementing crime-fighting strategies aimed at reducing violent crime and improving public safety. St. Catherine South has recorded a 67% reduction in murders so far this year. The senior officer emphasized that maintaining those gains remains a top priority for the police.
3: The commissioner always said it, that whilst there are successes, more can be done. So as a result of that, I would just say to my members, let us continue to push on. Remember our mission. Remember our divisional plan, what we intend to achieve. So we cannot rejoice before achieving what we set out to do. So we need to achieve the objectives. So I would just implore on the team to continue. And right now we are on point of achieving great things for the rest of this year going forward.
1: Commanding officer for the St. Catherine South Police Division, Senior Superintendent of Police Leighton Gray. He says law enforcement personnel will continue targeted operations, community engagement initiatives, and intelligence-driven policing to disrupt criminal activity and prevent serious crimes. Residents of Rocky Point and other nearby coastal communities in Clarendon are expressing concern after rising seawaters damaged property and moved closer to their homes. The residents say high tides combined with strong winds caused significant

0: and damage Saturday night, affecting at least 17 fishing boats and several shops along the coastline. Many are now appealing to the authorities for urgent assistance, fearing that continued coastal erosion and flooding could place their homes and livelihoods at greater risk. Councillor for the Rocky Point Division, Winston Mirage, says strong winds pushed the sea further inland than usual. He says the tide also carried large amounts of sand into several homes, leaving residents to clean up the aftermath. Mr. Mirage says the situation highlights the growing vulnerability of coastal communities to rough sea conditions, and he is urging a swift response to address the problem.
1: In coastal communities like Rocky Point, the tide would come in during the nights, and every time that the tide comes in, it deposits sand at the mouths of the drains. So what happened last night is that the strong winds pushed the water further inland and into the yards of a lot of residents in Rocky Point. It was like knee high last night, but since this morning it has drawn down. The section now of water that you see there along the roadway and in the yards is going to be difficult to recede because the sand that the waves brought in has now blocked the four drains that lead into the sea from the community.
0: Councillor for the Rocky Point Division, Winston Mirage. The United States and Iran have reached an agreement to end the war and open the Strait of Hormuz, offering relief to the global economy more than 3 months since fighting began. Details of the deal were not immediately available. Key mediator Pakistan said the signing will be Friday in Switzerland. Key issues like Iran's nuclear program are expected to be addressed later. U.S. President Donald Trump confirmed a deal had been reached and said he had authorized an end to the U.S. naval blockade of Iranian ports in the Strait of Hormuz, imposed in retaliation for Iran's grip on the crucial waterway. In a post on social media, Trump wrote, "Congratulations to all," adding, "I hereby fully authorize the toll-free opening of the Strait of Hormuz and simultaneously herewith authorize the immediate removal of the United States naval blockade." The U.S. had previously said it would ease its blockade of Iranian ports as the strait reopens and would agree to relax sanctions to allow Iran to sell more of its oil and strengthen its battered economy. And now to end this newscast, the main points. MP for St. Andrew Southwest calls for the government to increase the Constituency Development Fund. Justice Minister Delroy Chuck rejects claims by parliamentary opposition that Jamaica is facing a human rights crisis. Commanding officer for the St. Catherine South Police Division says efforts will continue to sustain the downward trend in murders across the division. United States and Iran reach agreement to end the war and open the Strait of Hormuz. That's the 6 o'clock news, brought to you by Quartz, bringing value home. It's now 10 minutes after 6. News next at 7.
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0: Both Pedro and Morant banks expect strong easterlies through the period, waves 2 to 2.5 meters, and an amber alert or small craft warning remains in effect for those zones. There are both a ridge and a low-level jet stream across the central Caribbean. And the outlook for 6 a.m. Tuesday to 6 a.m. Wednesday says a tropical wave is projected to be across the region. Expect partly cloudy conditions and strong easterly winds, especially for offshore southern zones. That's your marine forecast. Before that, the local forecast. Thank you, Met Center of Jamaica. Weather
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All right, so we do want to apologize. There was a break in our transmission earlier during the segment of the program when the weather was being read. So many of you did not hear the weather. I believe Derek and Paula can include it a little bit later on. They can bring it back so that you can hear. And we do apologize for that. We did have a break in transmission, so we apologize for that. And you can listen out a little bit later on in the program to get that weather update. All right, so we're going to continue our conversation now with our guests, Howard Williams and Norvett Grant. Howard Williams is Senior Agronomist out of the Northeastern Region and Norvett Grant, Business Development Officer of the Southwestern Region. And this is our feature, Grow, Protect, and Harvest with

0: H&L, and this morning we're talking watermelon. And before we took the break, Howard was explaining to us the cultivation practices of watermelon in Jamaica. Howard, anything else you want to add in that regard?
1: Yes, I do. All right, so I was, what I was actually coming up to would have been the mulching. Right, so after molding should be done 2 weeks after plant, after you transplant, and that is optional, really. So the planting density, as we had mentioned earlier, is 3 by 5. Some persons put it at, say, 2.5 by 6. Mm-hmm. Yeah, about. So it would work out to be approximately 2,900 plants per acre. So let's look at the cultural practices. The cultural practice would have been mulch. So, for example, down in St. Elizabeth, the farmers are accustomed to do a lot of mulching there. So that, what that does, it helps to retain the moisture in the soil and also keep the fruits off the soil as well. So another cultural practice in watermelon is to withdraw water or irrigation, you know, 3 to 4 weeks before you harvest the crop. Thank you.
0: All right. Thank you so very much for that. And before I move over to Norvet, just a little bit of explanation of planting density, particularly for younger listeners. It actually refers to the number of individual plants grown within a specific ground area, typically measured in plants per acre or per hectare. So it does determine how closely crops, trees or flowers are spaced, and that dictates how plants compete for light, water and nutrients, which is why you always hear when you have done the planting, if you notice that they're looking too thick in the early stages, you have to do what is described as thinning. And I hope I have that right, Howard.
1: Yes, you do.
0: All right, great. Thank you so very much. All right, so Norvet, what are the pests and diseases that can affect watermelon, and how can we control those pests and diseases?
2: All right. As we know, pests and disease, it has several disadvantages to the plant, and it reduces the yield. You have poor food quality, and it also transmits a lot of diseases. All right, so some of the pests that affects watermelon production: there are aphids, cucumber beetles, white flies, thrips, and as I said, these are some of the more major pests that affect watermelon. And what can be done is before even thinking of applying insecticide is to coat and monitor and the insect population to see the damages before you start your treatment. Common pathogenic disease that affects watermelon would include the downy mildew, the mosaic virus, the gummy stem anthracnose, and cercospora. For the treatment recommendation, the snails and slug, we recommend that you use Bedline. This is one of our products, and it is in a pelleted form, and it's 10 pounds per acre. For the treatment of mites, we have Pegasus Vertimix, and you'll use this in a rotation. The Pegasus, the rate of mixture is 5 ml to the gallon. The Vertimix is 3 ml to the gallon. And the post-harvest interval for these is 7 days. Melon aphid and thrips, we recommend NGO and Pilarta. The NGO is 2.5 ml per gallon. The Pilarta is 5 ml per gallon. And the THI for the NGO is 3 days. The THI for the Pilarta is 21 days. For cucumber beetle and squash bug, we recommend Silicron and

0: Rati. The silicon, the mixing rate for the silicon, we recommend 10 ml per gallon. And for the karate, is 5 ml per gallon. For the silicon, the PHI, the PHI is 4 days, and for the karate, is 3 days. Caterpillar and larva, we recommend match. And the BTs would include Agree, Zentari, or Dipel. For the match is 2 teaspoons per gallon, and the PHI would be 20 days. For the BTs, as I said, the Agri Zentari Dipel is 2 tablespoons per gallon, and these are organic insecticides, so the PHI would be 0 days. For nematode, we recommend Actara at a mixing rate of 2.5 gram per gallon, and the PHI for this is 3 days. For the disease I would have mentioned earlier, the gummy stem, the recommended products are Pilar Zeb, Bravo, and Ridomil. And as I said, we would use these in a rotation. For the Pilar Zeb is 1 tablespoon per gallon. The PHI for this is 7 days. Bravo, 1 tablespoon per gallon. The PHI is 7 days as well. And Ridomil is also a tablespoon per gallon, and the PHI for this is 3 days. For the treatment of anthracnose, we have the treatment for anthracnose, Cercospora, leaf spot, powder mildew, and fusarium wilt, they are all the same treatment. And for spore, it's 1 teaspoon per gallon, and the PHI is 3 days. For Amistar, is 1 teaspoon per gallon, and the PHI for this is 0 days. For Ridomil, a teaspoon as well per gallon, and it's 3 days, PHI 4, also a teaspoon at 3 days, PHI. Ridomil is a tablespoon per gallon at 3 days. For water mold, which is damping off, Ridomil is 1.5 tablespoon per gallon. The Revus is 1 teaspoon per gallon. And you do another cycle of the Ridomil again for the same 1.5 tablespoon. For bacterial leaf spot and bacterial fruit blotch, we recommend Coside at a mixing rate of 1 tablespoon per gallon. And the PHI is 5 days. For virus, which would have been the leukemia yellow, the squash mosaic virus, and watermelon mosaic virus, currently there is no cure for a virus, and we recommend preventative measures, and it would have been for robust insect pest management, as we would have indicated earlier that the thrips and the aphids would have been the carrier of this disease. And also is basically to have a strict sanitation practice in your field, and proper spacing and roving your plants.
1: All of which is very important. We definitely don't have enough time to do the entire nutritional program that Howard is supposed to be talking about. But for the benefit of those who do not know, just want to explain what PHI is, because you heard Norvit using it several times. It is pre-harvest interval, and that is actually the mandatory minimum number of days that must pass between the final application of a pesticide and the harvesting of the crop. And what that PHI ensures is that chemical residue on the produce, that it breaks down, and that of course decreases enough to safe levels for human consumption, because it is chemicals that they're using on the plants. And if you do not adhere to that PHI, it means that you and I are going to have challenges with the food that is produced. Howard, what we will do, because you'll be back with us on Monday, we do have another session with you come Monday, so perhaps you can speak to the team, and we pick up on the nutrition when you rejoin us on Monday.

0: All right. So before we get out of here, any final words from you both?
1: All right. I just want to make an announcement to the farmers of St. Elizabeth, Westmoreland, St. James, Hanover, and Trelawney, who are beneficiaries of the America Friends of Jamaica and the H&L Foundation gift voucher valuing $50,000. We have extended the expiry date or the deadline to the ending of this month, June, right? So make every effort to, I'm just asking them to make every effort to use up everything that is on the card. Mm-hmm. So you have given another month to do so, and this can be done at any of the Rapid True Value stores or the H&L Agro stores. Thank you.
0: All right. Thank you so very much for that, Howard. And that is great work that is being done with your team and your partner. And we want to encourage people to go out and make use of those vouchers. We, of course, look forward to having you back with us come Monday when we grow, protect, and harvest with H&L. Thank you so very much, Howard Williams, Senior Agronomist, Northeastern Region, H&L, and Norvet Grant, Business Development Officer, the Southwestern Region, H&L Agro. Paula and I, you're being asked to read the weather again at some point because we were off air when you were reading it earlier. We did have a break in transmission, so I have a couple of requests here for you to do over the weather, which I know you will do. So blessings to you. I'm going to see if I can get me a large potato and use my chives. I don't know how Derek is going to have his, but I'm going to use mine on a large baked potato. My friends, have yourself a great day. We will be back tomorrow with more Farm Talk Inside Sunny Side Up. The show continues until 9 o'clock with Derek and Paula Ann. Have a great day, my friends.

0: spicy and delicious. 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
3: 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It's a great time to experiment with style. Cancer, you could receive an unexpected gift. Maybe it's some extra money. Leo, it might help to take a little space from everyone so that you can focus more on yourself. Virgo, blocking out some quiet time in your schedule can give you the fuel needed to achieve your goals. Libra, your openness toward meeting new people could bring a new friendship or business contact into your life. Scorpio, be brave and put yourself out there. You could end up meeting some influential people. Sagittarius, a chance meeting or a casual conversation could lead to an unexpected opportunity. Capricorn, someone may turn out to be more helpful or supportive than you thought. Aquarius, if you're in a long-term romantic relationship, doing something fun or interesting together could be good for your bond. If you're seeking a love connection, it's possible you'll find one. Pisces, a willingness to step outside of your comfort zone and have fun while you're doing it will let you get the best results. If today is your birthday, you're a very versatile person because you're not afraid to experiment with different ideas, media, or methods. You're always seeking out new experiences and open to trying something different than the usual or the norm. You're also imaginative and smart. You know how to find a happy balance between being creative and efficient. You also understand the value of friendship and community, which is why you tend to have so many great people in your life. This year, consider at least one thing you must do for your happiness and well-being, and then work on getting it done.
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3: Someone won the lotto. A player from Maxfield Avenue in Kingston has recorded a $45 million lotto jackpot win. The winning numbers are 3, 9, 10, 31, 32, and 35. 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

We'd like to extend our condolences to the families of Kenneth Graham, Winston Lewis, Dorian Graham, Una Wilson, and Nestle Knight. Kenneth Graham, or Uncle Ken of Leicester, England, and Washington Gardens, died on April 10, leaving Sister Salome, Brother Rexford, caregiver Zoe, Karen, and other relatives. The body of Kenneth Graham leaves Robert's Funeral Home to the Murderous Church of Christ, 25 Meadowbrook, Maine. That should be the Meadowbrook Church of Christ at 25 Meadowbrook, Maine, on Saturday, June 20, for funeral service at 11 o'clock. Interment will be at Dovecot Memorial Park, number 1. Winston Augustus Lewis of Treadway, St. Catherine, died on May 5, leaving nieces, nephews, and other relatives. The body of Winston Augustus Lewis leaves Robert's Funeral Home to the Palm Seventh-day Adventist Church, St. Catherine, on Sunday, June 21, for funeral service at 1 p.m., interment in Treadway's Cemetery.

and George Graham of Lot 152, 18 Place, Daytona, Greater Port Moresby, St. Catherine, died on May 12, leaving wife Yvonne, three children, 10 grandchildren.

the body of Una Wilson leaves You Choose Mortuary to the Roadside Church of God Retirement Monique Santan on Thursday, June 18, for funeral service at midday, interment in the Golden Grove Cemetery. Wesley Vincent Knight of Mandeville, Manchester, late owner of Knight Machine Shop in Mandeville, died on May 11, leaving sons Enroy and Maurice, three sisters, a brother, and other relatives. The body of Nestle Vincent Knight, Vinton Knight, leaves Lynn's funeral home to the Baptist Church at 1 Baptist Road, Mandeville, on Friday, June 19, for funeral service at 10 o'clock. Interment will be in the Oaklawn Memorial Gardens at Dunsinane in Manchester.

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2: Someone won the lotto. 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
2: 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Live safe, live easy. With our first report, here is Hal Shane Burke. Morning, Hal Shane.
4: A very good morning to you, Derek, to Paula, to Althea, as well as the commuting public of this sunny Monday morning. Now, we're heading down Malines Road. We're just by Dumbarton Avenue intersection, and we're seeing that there's a long line of vehicles making their way up to the intersection with the Eastwood Park Road. Then looking at South Odeon Avenue, that area is already jam-packed with the vehicles. Now, be careful heading along Malines Road, heading in a west-northern direction, because there are potholes just by the bus stop, and then just by the intersection with Tarrant, huge craters in that vicinity. Now, a little later on, we will be heading to St. Anne to be joined by Janos Ferreira. We have Charles Lanneman as our broadcast engineer, and we are guided by JamNav, by Monergy Informatics, knowing the way. So on to your next thing, Derek, it's right back to you.
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2: 15 minutes to 7 o'clock. 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

0: The classic from Althea and Donna, Uptown, top ranking. Oldie but goodie this morning. 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
1: The Auditor General found glaring irregularities in the operations of the University Hospital of the West Indies. Was this mere mismanagement or a deeper infection in the system? Will this be another report that makes headlines, then disappears into the archives? Will anyone be held accountable? How long did this state of affairs last? And where else is the same malady spreading? Balancing Justice host Andre Earl Casey discusses UHWI, procurement on life support, with attorneys at law Mr. Howard Mitchell and Ms. Deidre Nicol on Tuesday, June 16 at 9 p.m. right here on Radio Jamaica 94 FM.
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0: 27 degrees in Strawberry Hill in the Blue Mountains. All right, it's just about 10 minutes before 7 o'clock. 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
0: It's 4 minutes now before we get to the news. Let's give you a little music in the Caribbean beat now. A little bit from Little Natty and Thunder. Top Striker.

0: Little Natty and Thunder catching the World Cup fever. There's Top Striker. It's our Music in the Caribbean beat for you this morning. Top Striker, he's on the street and he scores direct goals. He is Al Shane Burke with our roving report courtesy of Guardian General Insurance. 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
1: Al Shane, can I play football?
0: Yeah, man.
1: Yeah, sure.
0: Big baller. Right, Al Shane?
2: You know, I was a goalkeeper at one point in time.
0: There you go.
1: Was it only one point? And then after that game,
2: prevented the goals from scoring. So, hey.
1: Okay, what's the score?
2: But for the motorists using Mandela Highway, it's a Monday morning slow-moving motorcade along Mandela Highway all the way up to the 6 miles area. And it gets tightened just by in the ferry area. Those motorists getting past just by Duhaney Drive, but then things get a little tight in the Patrick City area, getting all the way up to the intersection with Malines Road. Back to you in the studios.
0: Alrighty, thank you, Al Shane. 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
5: Coming up in Newsline 7 this morning. Independent Fiscal Commission calls for major changes to the way Jamaica conducts public sector wage negotiations. MP for St. Andrews Southwest calls for the government to increase the Constituency Development Fund. Justice Minister Delroy Chuck rejects claims by the parliamentary opposition that Jamaica is facing a human rights crisis. United States and Iran reach agreement to end the war and open the Strait of Hormuz. And in the financial report at 7:15, Jamaica's real estate market generated almost $100 billion in property sales last year, despite economic fallout from Hurricane Melissa. Newsline 7 is your 30-minute news package. 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
5: I'm Paula Ann Porter-Jones, and these are the latest stories from the Radio Jamaica News Centre. The Independent Fiscal Commission, IFC, is calling for major changes to the way Jamaica conducts public sector wage negotiations, declaring that the current system is creating uncertainty and placing pressure on the national budget. In a recent analysis, the Commission said the misalignment between wage negotiations and the annual budget cycle has become a persistent challenge, despite Jamaica's internationally recognized achievements in fiscal discipline and debt reduction. Prince Moore has details.
7: The IFC says...

0: The government has earmarked $42.8 billion in the 2026 to 2027 budget to cover unsettled compensation claims. While the provision serves as a financial buffer, the commission argues that it ties up resources that could otherwise be invested in critical areas such as healthcare, education, infrastructure, and climate resilience projects. The IFC says the uncertainty surrounding wage settlements often forces the government into reactive budgeting, including the use of supplementary estimates to accommodate compensation costs after the budget has already been approved. The commission has also noted that the delayed wage agreements can result in large retroactive payments, creating unexpected pressures on the Treasury and making it difficult to accurately assess the government's true spending obligations. The IFC is proposing a structured and statutory wage negotiating calendar that would align compensation discussions with the government's annual budget preparation process. The commission says such a system would improve fiscal precision, reduce industrial tensions by providing workers with greater certainty, and strengthen accountability by allowing Parliament and the public to fully understand compensation commitments before budgets are approved. The proposal forms part of the IFC's call for the formal institutionalization of a compensation negotiation cycle under provisions of the Financial Administration and Audit Act. It says the move would help balance the interests of more than 100,000 public sector workers with the needs of Jamaica's nearly 3 million citizens who depend on essential public services. Prince Moore, Reader Jamaica News.
1: Thank you, Prince. Member of Parliament for St. Andrews Southwest, Dr. Angela Brown-Burke, is calling for the government to increase the Constituency Development Fund. She declared her dissatisfaction during her constituency consultation meeting last Thursday at her Caribbean Palm constituency office, where she discussed key issues affecting residents and the need for greater support for local development projects. Dr. Brown-Burke criticized the continued allocation of $20 million to each Member of Parliament for constituency development work. She says this sum is insufficient given the many responsibilities attached to the fund.
2: In some ways, it's a setup, because what can you really do with $20 million in 2026? Now, you will have heard Mr. Brown say that there are other agencies with whom we can work. That is a theoretical proposition. And what do I mean by that? If you ask my counselors who have tried to access Chase, they will tell you what the challenges are. I must admit, I have not been to SDF for a while. I must say, though, that we do have some very good corporate neighbors who have helped and who have kept us afloat with some of the things that we have needed to do.
1: MP, St. Andrews Southwest, Dr. Angela Brown-Burke. Details are emerging about the circumstances that led to the death of a constable at the Maroon Town Police Station in St. James yesterday morning. Radio Jamaica News was informed that the police were on operation in Maroon Town when they signaled the driver of a motor car to stop. It was then reportedly discovered that the car in question belonged to the constable. It is understood that further investigations revealed that the driver of the car was on the St. James wanted list. The constable reportedly shot himself after returning to the station. Justice Minister Delroy Chuck is rejecting claims by the parliamentary opposition that Jamaica is facing a human rights crisis. Mr. Chuck's comments come in response to criticism from opposition spokesperson on justice, Zalika Jess, who has argued that the increasing number of fatal police shootings, concerns about due process, and repeated warnings from human rights organizations point to a worsening situation. Mr. Chuck has maintained that while individual incidents of concern must be investigated and addressed, they do not amount to a national human rights crisis. However, Ms. Jess has sharply criticized the minister's position, describing his remarks as delusional. But Mr. Chuck, speaking in an interview with Radio Jamaica's St. Thomas correspondent on Friday, declared there is no evidence of human rights abuse in Jamaica.
3: I have seen no indication of all this civil society called. What you're talking about are fatalities. And the police have a job to do. the police has to apprehend dangerous criminals, has to go for the guns. The figures are there. Very few policemen have been charged or convicted for any fatalities. In fact, many of the policemen who have been convicted for fatalities are not those in police operation. Most of them are domestic killings. In fact, I think the commissioner told us recently that of about 20 conviction or charges of police officers, almost half of them were domestic. And so we set up Indicom. We provide Indicom with all the resources, and Indicom go and investigate. And Indicom have rarely charged or suggest that there have been human rights abuses.
1: Justice Minister Delroy Chuck. Commanding Officer for the St. Catharines South Police Division, Senior Superintendent of Police Leighton Gray, says efforts will continue to sustain the downward trend in murders across the division. SSP Gray says the police will remain focused on implementing crime-fighting strategies aimed at reducing violent crime and improving public safety. St. Catharines South has recorded a 67% reduction in murders so far this year. The senior officer emphasized that maintaining those gains remains a top priority for the police.
4: The commissioner always said it, that whilst there are successes, more can be done. So as a result of that, I would just say to my members, let us continue to push on. Remember our mission. Remember our divisional plan. What we intend to achieve. So we cannot rejoice before achieving what we set out to do. So we need to achieve the objectives. So I would just implore on the team to continue. And right now we are on point of achieving great things for the rest of this year going forward.
1: Commanding Officer for the St. Catharines South Police Division, Senior Superintendent of Police, Leighton Gray. He says law enforcement personnel will continue targeted operations, community engagement initiatives, and intelligence-driven policing to disrupt criminal activity and prevent serious crimes. Residents of Rocky Point and other nearby coastal communities in Clarendon are expressing concern after rising seawaters damaged property and moved closer to their homes. The residents say high tides combined with strong winds caused significant damage Saturday night, affecting at least 17 fishing boats and several shops along the coastline. Many are now appealing to the authorities for urgent assistance, fearing that continued coastal erosion and flooding could place their homes and livelihoods at greater risk. Councillor for the Rocky Point Division, Winston Mirage, says strong winds pushed the sea further inland than usual. He says the tide also carried large amounts of sand into several homes, leaving residents to clean up the aftermath. Mr. Mirage says the situation highlights the growing vulnerability of coastal communities to rough sea conditions and is urging swift response to address the problem.
5: In coastal communities like Rocky Point, the tide would come in during the nights, and every time that the tide comes in, it deposits sand at the mouths of the drains. So what happened last night is that the strong winds pushed the water further inland and into the yards of a lot of residents in Rocky Point. It was like knee-high last night, but since this morning, it has drawn down. The section now of water that you see here along the roadway and in the yards is going to be difficult to recede because the sand that the waves brought in has now blocked the four drains that lead into the sea from the community.
1: Councillor for the Rocky Point Division, Winston Mirage. The United States and Iran have reached an agreement to end the war and reopen the Strait of Hormuz, offering relief to the global economy more than 3 months since fighting began. Details of the deal were not immediately available. Key mediator Pakistan said the signing will be Friday in Switzerland. Key issues like Iran's nuclear program are expected to be addressed later. U.S. President Donald Trump confirmed a deal had been reached and said he had authorized an end to the U.S. naval blockade of Iranian ports in the Strait of Hormuz, imposed in retaliation for Iran's grip on the crucial waterway. In a post on social media, Trump wrote, "Congratulations to all," adding, "I hereby fully authorize the toll-free opening of the Strait of Hormuz and simultaneously herewith authorize the immediate removal of the United States blockade. The U.S. had previously said it would ease its blockade of Iranian ports as the strait reopens and would agree to relax sanctions to allow Iran to sell more of its oil and strengthen its battered economy. And finally, a plane carrying a pilot and 11 passengers on a skydiving outing in the U.S. state of Missouri crashed in a field and became engulfed in flames yesterday, killing all aboard. Bates County Sheriff Chad Anderson said the crash happened shortly after the plane took off from a local airport around 11:30 a.m., and some of the occupants' family members witnessed the crash. A heap of blue and silver mangled metal lay in the grass near Butler Memorial Airport, with a massive lineup of emergency vehicles gathered on a nearby street. Sheriff Anderson said clergy and volunteers went to the site to assist relatives, and officials were working to identify all victims and notify their next of kin. He said officials with the Federal Aviation Administration were also on scene Sunday afternoon, and a team from the National Transportation Safety Board was en route. The acting airport manager and Bates County Emergency Management Agency director, Dennis Jacobs, says the private plane was operated by Skydive, Kansas City. Those are the stories from Radio Jamaica's news desk at this time. We head to the streets courtesy of Radio Jamaica and Guardian General Insurance Jamaica Limited. 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Halshane Burke, what's your update?
6: Well, Paula, we are along Brunswick Avenue right about now, and we're seeing a long line of vehicles making its way all the way up to the intersection with Yonge Street from Chester Avenue. Then looking at Twickenham Park Road, that area quite good, but just remember the lights just by the intersection with Sligoville Road are out, so motorists please exercise caution getting through that area. Burke Road is a mangled mess of metal in both directions, so patience is expected to be exercised. The opposite holds true for Barrett Street. That area is quite good and quite clear.

0: Petroleum says its $220 million truck stop project in Crawford, St. Elizabeth, will open in 6 weeks' time. Speaking in an interview on Rail Business, he said the company is now clearing the site for the Regency office complex, which will be located close to the roundabout at the entrance to the Norman Manley International Airport. Mr. Williams said the project, which includes an office complex, will be completed by the end of 2027. Commenting on the jump in its net profits of $26.5 million on revenues of $663 million during the first quarter of this year, Mr. Williams stressed that acquisition of the LPG business of the Yardman Group played a major role in the generation of those revenues and profits. Scotia Group Jamaica has reported a net income of $10.1 billion for the 6 months ended April 30, as the financial institution continued to record growth across its operations. Total revenue, excluding credit losses, rose 11% to $37.1 billion, while customer deposits climbed 12%. Scotia Group also reported strong growth in its lending business, with its Scotia Plan loan portfolio up 15% and mortgages up 19% year over year. Commercial deposits and loans each grew 14 and 15% respectively. President and Chief Executive Officer Audrey Tugwell-Henry says the group delivered a solid performance, reflecting the strength of its strategy. And finally, banks and cambios are selling the U.S. dollar for $159.20, while the going rate for the Canadian dollar is $114.34. The pound is fetching $213.52, and the euro is trading at $184.35. That is today's financial report. It's now 20 minutes after 7, time for the Breakfast Sports Report. 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
2: Good morning, Pono. Good morning to our listeners and welcome to your Breakfast Sports Report. Now, hosts the West Indies secured a 2-1 series win over Sri Lanka in their three-match T20 International Series after winning the final match by 5 wickets at Sabana Park on Sunday night. Centre back Sri Lanka were dismissed for 169 off their 20 overs. Dinit Wilalage top scored with 43, while Kamil Mishara made 28 and Patam Nisanga 26. Shamar Joseph led the bowling for the Windies with a career best of 5 for 33. In reply, the Caribbean side posted 170 for 5 with 2 deliveries to spare to achieve victory. Sherfin Rutherford marshaled the Windies innings with 54 not out. His knock included 3 fours and 4 sixes. Jamaica's Rothman Powell also contributed 33 and Shimron Hetmeyer 32. Another Jamaican, Brandon King, also made 16, while Jason Holder slammed 21 from 5 deliveries at the end. Wanindu Hasaranga took 2 for 17 for the Sri Lankans. Player of the game, Shamar Joseph, was also named player of the series for his 11 wickets.
3: I mean, it's exciting for me. My first 5 wickets all in T20. You know, could have asked anything better. And also, you know, a match winning series for the our West Indies team, and especially for Jamaica. You know, the support that they bring out to us is nothing more encouraging than having fans behind your back. And, you know, let's give you that courage to keep going. Sometime before a short, but, you know, it always bounce back. You know, it's West Indies at the end of the day. You know, we play that good cricket. T20 is our game. We go about hard playing it, and, you know, we execute. So I'm excited about that.
2: That was Shamar Joseph. The teams will now turn their attention to the 2-match test series starting next week, Thursday, at the Sir Vivian Richards Stadium in Antigua. 1958 beaten finalist Sweden kicked off their FIFA World Cup campaign with a comprehensive 5-1 win over Tunisia in Group F in the late game on Sunday. Yasin Ayari led the Swedes with a double. He opened the scoring in the 7th minute and closed out the rout in time added on. English Premier League stars Liverpool's Alexander Isak in the 30th and Arsenal's Victor Gyökeres in the 59th were also among the scorers. and the Caribbean side Curaçao scored their first ever FIFA World Cup

0: goal, but it was not enough to stop an embarrassing 7-1 defeat to Germany in Group E. Kai Havertz led the way for Germany with a double in the 45th and 88th minute. However, Livano Comencia wrote his name in history by getting Curaçao's first ever goal at a World Cup in the 21st minute.
1: There's Lucadia, and there's the strike, and there's the equaliser! Oh, unbelievable! Livano Comencia!
0: Elsewhere in Group E, Ivory Coast left it late but came away with a 1-0 win over Ecuador. Amad Diallo scored the winning goal in second half added time.
2: And square for the finish into the corner! And Cote d'Ivoire to Amad Diallo, the substitute! Breakthrough! Late in Philly!
0: And over in Group F, Netherlands and Japan play to a pulsating 2-2 draw. A number of football's heavyweights will be in action today as the FIFA World Cup continues. The day's action starts with Spain taking on Cape Verde at 11 a.m. For Spain, it's the start of another quest to reclaim the title they won in 2010. Standing in their way, however, is a Cape Verde team writing its own piece of history. The island nation is making its World Cup debut and will be eager to prove that simply qualifying was not the end of the story. Then attention turns to Group G at 2 p.m. where Belgium and Egypt collide in what could be one of the most important fixtures of the opening round. Belgium are once again tipped as dark horses, possessing the quality to challenge the world's best. Egypt, meanwhile, arrive determined to show they belong among football's elite. As the tournament moves into the evening, Uruguay begin their campaign against Saudi Arabia at 5 p.m. But Saudi Arabia have become no strangers to upsetting the script. The final whistle of the night will belong to Iran and New Zealand, but the stakes will be just as high. For New Zealand, every World Cup appearance is an opportunity to continue their growth on the international stage. That game begins at 8 p.m. 2023 World Champion Antonio Watson is eyeing a return to his best form when he competes at the Jamaica Athletics Administrative Association's National Senior and Junior Athletics Championships, starting this Thursday, June 18 to 21 at the National Stadium. Since winning the 400-meter world title in 2023, National Quartermiler has struggled to return to his best form. But this could be the year when he does so, with the racer's track club athletes showing good form in helping Jamaica to a silver medal in the mixed 4x400-meter relay at the World Relays in Botswana last month.
3: For me, I just want to stay focused, stay healthy, and just get myself back into the shape that I know I can be.
0: Watson has posted times of 45.11 seconds and 45.17 seconds already this season, and he says he will be ready for the national championships.
3: Well, training has been going great, hitting some good times. So it's for me just now to go out there and execute a proper race in a competition and see what time we can come up with.
0: Meanwhile, Watson is not perturbed by the new World Championship qualifying mark of 44.45 for the event.
3: For me, I just don't worry about the times. I know my quality. So once I get it right, I know I will be qualifying for the World Championship next year. So just for me to stay focused and continue to do the work that I've been doing and stay healthy.
0: That was 2023 400-meter World Champion Antonio Watson. The J3's National Senior and Junior Athletics Championships will be live on TVJ, TVJSN, and OneSpotMedia.com with radio coverage on FAME 95 FM. Defending champions Saints Peter and Paul Preparatory are celebrating retaining their title at the JISA National Prep School's Track and Field Championship, which culminated at the National Stadium over the weekend. Saints Peter and Paul amassed 200 points but had to hold off a stiff competition from St. Andrew Prep, who fell short by 5 points after finishing with 195 points in second place. Stella Morris Prep 164, Mount St. Joseph 114, and Emmanuel Christian Academy 108 rounded out the top five schools.
4: It was anticipated, however, based on how we saw the other competitors throughout the various development meets, we were expecting our main rival, St. Andrew, and they did so quite well. They brought the competition, which kept us on the edge.
0: That was head coach of St. Peter and Paul Prep, Jerome Kirby. And finally, Wimbledon will avoid the threat of player protests after representatives of the world's top players welcomed the significant prize money increase offered by the All England club. Wimbledon had announced on Thursday a prize money purse of £64.2 million for the 2026 championships, which begins at the end of this month. The increase represents a £10.7 million rise from last year, with the men's and women's singles champions receiving £3.6 million and singles players defeated in the first round receiving £80,000. The top tennis players and their representatives have been in dispute with the Grand Slam tournaments since last year, with the dispute escalating after the French Open's prize money announcement and the top male and female players initiating a media boycott ahead of the tournament in response. In a subsequent meeting with the All England club, the players' representatives had pushed for Wimbledon's prize money to reflect a 16% revenue share, which would have translated to around £71.2 million in prize money. And that's it for your breakfast sports report. I'm Renardo Brown. Good morning. It's back to you, Paula.
5: Thank you, Renardo. We recap Newsline 7. Independent Fiscal Commission calls for major changes to the way Jamaica conducts public sector wage negotiations. MP for St. Andrew Southwest calls for the government to increase the Constituency Development Fund. Justice Minister Delroy Chuck rejects claims by the parliamentary opposition that Jamaica is facing a human rights crisis. United States and Iran reach agreement to end the war and reopen the Strait of Hormuz. Newsline 7 is your 30-minute news package. Today it included major news, roving report courtesy of Guardian General Insurance Jamaica Limited, Live Safe, Live Easy, the financial report, and the breakfast sports report, which you just heard, courtesy of KFC's Big Deal and Big Bucket for the big match. 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
3: Morning.
2: Boy, even if you were dead in the sleep of night, that morning would wake you up.
3: What?
1: Simon, no doubt you've been affixed to your television screen, or perhaps one spot or radio, but certainly World Cup has taken the spotlight this past week. Clear traffic, clear roads, except for after the games, when everybody leaves their usual watering hole. And
2: indeed.
1: Yes. It took me quite a while to get home last evening. I couldn't figure it out until it dawned on me. Duh. Yeah. One thing that jumped out at me about this World Cup was the arrival of the teams. And I see a lot of the African teams making a splash.
2: Yes.
1: A fashion splash. What do you make of that? Especially the Democratic Republic of Congo in their leopard print.
2: Yeah, I thought that was very, very sharp indeed. For a description for those of you who haven't seen it, they've got dark suits on with a very trendy jacket, a very fashionable cut, but across the lapel area is that leopard print, which is very much in keeping with the culture of the DR Congo, who are back at the World Cup after 50-odd years. The first trip there was as Zaire. Mm-hmm. And there were question marks about whether they would actually get there because of the Ebola scare and outbreak in that region.
1: Yes.
2: But yeah, them, Ivory Coast, in their almost tangerine jacket.
1: Yes. Representing the national colors.
2: Yeah, man, looking resplendent.
1: Senegal.
2: Very, very, very nice indeed. And the fact of the matter is, this is what the World Cup is about. It's showcasing not only your football talent, mm-hmm. which in some cases is small, yeah. but you're showcasing the whole culture, the whole pride of your country, etc. We knew that back in 1998, mm-hmm. and you see it now with, let's say, Ivory Coast, Cap Verde, who are there for the first time ever, probably, I think, the smallest country. And these other countries are really, whether they're European, whether they're African, Asian, they really are showcasing just who they are.
1: Yes.
2: And I guess they are Congo. They have a little more to tell, you know, given their history with Belgium and the horrors of the Belgian colonization of that region after the areas were cut up by the Europeans. So, yeah, I think it's brilliant. I think it's great to look at.
1: Funny you should use the word cut up in reference to Belgium and DR Congo. What do you make of the DR Congo's team moving their training base to Belgium, of all places?
2: Which is odd. I think there are two things that happened there. One, they had to move to another base because of the Ebola outbreak. And so they had to isolate themselves for a period of time, which is, you know, when their camp would be on.
1: Yes.
2: And I'm wondering, is this a kind of type of payback by Belgium to accommodate them? Because I don't know that there'd be too many countries that say, yeah, send 26 players from an area that has an Ebola outbreak to us. We'll look after them.
1: Mm-hmm.
2: So maybe the Belgians, as a part of their conscience and for the, as I say, the horrors, and I'm talking about
1: political appeasement.
2: That's what I'm thinking. Maybe an attempt at that.
1: Yes.
2: And recognizing that they owe these people more than they can ever repay because of what Belgium and King Leopold did to
1: To the Congolese.
2: To the Congolese.
1: Yes.
2: And so I think, as you say, appeasement is the right word. That's probably why they were able to stay there. And then not only that, because of the craziness of the Americans at the moment, in terms of who they let in and who they don't let in, and they're suspicious of everybody.
1: Yes.
2: They then had to also be in quarantine, despite having been at the camp in Belgium, you know. They had to be in quarantine in the USA once they got there.
1: Yes.
2: So, I think you're right. I think it's their conscience, and it's a level of appeasement why Belgium accommodated them there. I don't think the people from the Democratic Republic of Congo said, we should go and have our camp. Let's go to Belgium. I don't think that was first on their list. But I'm
1: happy it worked out.
2: Yeah. It goes a long, long, long, long, long, long way to any kind of appeasement to what they did to the Congolese.
1: Indeed.
2: Yeah.
1: Yeah. Thanks for your 3 cents this morning.
2: Anytime.
1: And we'll catch you a little later on the hotline.
2: Yep. Okay. We're down in Mobe for the diaspora conference, so you'll hear all about that.
1: Indeed. We're listening. Thanks so much.
2: All right. Well,
1: have a good one. Take care. That's Simon Crosskill helping me understand this just a little bit more. Thanks as well to Jamaica Mountain Peak Flavored Coffee. We dare you.

0: Be careful. If you drop into one of them, you might be seeing a sign that says welcome to Japan or welcome to China. Then getting on St. John's Road, it's a slow moving boat to China, getting all the way up to the Spanish Town Bypass when the vehicles are sloughing along all the way down to the Old Harbour Road roundabout. Now, later on, we'll be heading to St. Anne to link with John Olson Ferreira. So on to then, Derek, it's right back to you.
1: All right. Thank you, Hashane. That's our roving report, folks. 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

0: Yeah, that's the music of Jamil. 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
2: Okay, so not last week, I wasn't here last week, but the week before in the guest room, we started a conversation with Alvin Brown, a Jamaican living in Trinidad who's, there's a word for it when you're bright in a bunch of different things, multipotent, I don't remember the word, but this gentleman, electrical computer engineer, teacher, mentor, Wilmerian, and he is founder of the Manly Man Movement. That is not like it sounds. It's not about being chauvinistic or men are better, but it's about accepting responsibility for the world you live in and society as a man. And as often happens with a guest who has a story, we ran out of time before we ran out of conversation. So this morning, we've hauled him back in for part two. Alvin, good morning, sir. How did he do, did he?
4: I'm good. Morning.
2: Thank you.
4: All is well on your end?
2: So far, so good. So for those who weren't with us when we started the conversation, I have to just very quickly summarize. Your story moved you from Yalas, it was, in St. Thomas, to Woolmas.
4: Yeah, that's correct.
2: And what it was like as a student there, and then to Trinidad and Tobago, to the classroom. And I wanted to jump into the Trinidad side of things because we can pull the conversation and there's so much more from there. So how did you, remind us, Alvin, how did you reach to Trinidad in the first place?
4: Well, I wanted to do electrical and computer engineering. And at the time, St. Augustine was the only campus that afforded that possibility. So yeah, that was a plan.
2: Okay, and what was that like?
4: Was either to be the idea was either to be chartered accountant or an engineer, and well, engineer is where I chose.
2: The engineer won out. But had you traveled before?
4: Yeah, a couple of times to the States.
2: Mm-hmm. And what was that like?
4: Being in Trinidad?
2: Yes.
4: But, well, can I tell you, I was extremely excited because

0: When we were at Wilma's, one of the things that we did is we had a number of literature books like A Brighter Sun, and it spoke about the Trinidad culture. So I was very excited to dive into what that looked like. When I came over, I realized that there were a lot of similarities and a lot of differences. Some friends of mine warned me about what words to use and what words not to use.
1: Heard about that.
0: And what words, yeah.
1: I said, Derek laughing. Derek knows the words too. Yes. Okay. And
0: was interesting.
1: okay. There's a little bit of a lag with the technology. So forgive me if I am seem to be interrupting as you speak. When did the teaching part start, Alvin?
0: So the teaching started, well, teaching at the high school started 10 years ago, and it was only going to be for 1 year. Interesting, right?
1: And this is in
0: So
1: Trinidad.
0: before that, that is in Trinidad. So before that, I was working as an instructor and then as a contract officer at UA. And then from there, I was starting my own business. And at the time, the oil prices went south. And of course, when the oil prices go south, Trinidad being a country that is focused a lot on oil, spending starts to slow. So a lot of businesses started slowing down their spending. So because of that, I said, let me pivot and find another way to generate extra income. And that's when the teaching started at the high
1: And
0: school.
1: when did you realize that teaching was no longer a job, but now part of your purpose?
0: I would say I've always loved teaching. For me, the best thing is the aha moment. Even when I was at U as an instructor, whenever there was a difficult topic and I saw the aha in their eyes when they finally understood, that to me is priceless. Doesn't mean you shouldn't pay me, but that look is priceless.
1: There's a
0: I
1: story.
0: think,
1: Go ahead, finish.
0: yeah. I think the thing about the teaching that made me realize that it was integral was when I started teaching at high school, and I realized a lot of the young men there didn't have father figures, and then it afforded me the opportunity to start the movement in the first place. I think what I got the most out of the teaching was the beginning of the movement.
1: And in the process of learning that particular lesson, there's a story about a student that was failing, and then your intervention and the full marks after. Share that story.
0: So there was a young man who he when he went into before he went to high school, he had attempted to serve the league twice. He had some really serious issues at home, and he was, I guess, like failing at school as well. And at the time, as with in many cases, it's not a matter of their ability. They have their abilities. It's a matter of giving them having them appreciate, giving them the opportunity to showcase their ability. So what happened is I started speaking to him about the subject, getting to know who he was and encouraging him with the small wins. So after a while, he's a footballer, and as tends to be the case, footballers want to be outside playing football all the time. But he got so into the work that he started coming, eating his food and coming to the lab and doing work during lunchtime. Wasn't a punishment or anything. And at the end of the entire year, we had a lab test, because I kind of do my stuff differently. I kind of mirror it off when I was an instructor at UA. Did I have a lab test? We had to write actual code or fix code from the head, and it would be done in groups of two. But I made him sit by himself because I knew he was that good. I wanted him to recognize that the win that he was going to get was all his. So when he got full marks, I called out his grade, and that particular class was a class that you always love, pull care on each other. When I called out his grade, the entire class started clapping.
1: Wow.
0: And
1: How did
0: that to me, yeah, I'm feel good. I feel like in fact, I went down to the staff room and started boasting, because I was like, yo, my boy get XYZ. And I think generally children need someone to be proud of them, but what we have with the issue.

0: family Caribbean is that we can be proud, but we don't always say that we are proud. So your parents will boast to everybody but you. Mm-hmm. You come back home, they say, hey, you know, your mother or your dad, your father always talking about you. But parents don't necessarily speak and tell the children that they're proud, because they have a tendency of being afraid that they're going to get comfortable with what they have done already.
1: And for about boys in particular, what did that teach you?
0: That they're sponges. They can do well and they will excel. They will excel in the bad or they will excel in the good. All we need is to have them get into the environment where they will bloom wherever they are. So we need to put them in the right environment.
1: Got you. And that environment is what you are hoping to assist with your Manly Man. When in Trinidad did this Manly Man movement come to you?
0: It was during Valentine's Day. So that school is kind of like almost, you have the boys on one side, have the girls on one side. And that day, they were very distracted. So I was like, all right, here's the deal, gentlemen. Today, we're going to talk about girls. And all of a sudden, everybody started paying attention. And during that conversation, I spoke about the importance of the young women being walking on the inside of the sidewalk. Because I also do animations, I started animations on that. So welcome to the Manly Man series. And that is the first one. And from there, I started speaking to them about other things that I realized that they didn't necessarily feel comfortable speaking with their parents. So I started doing father-son and mother-son conversations where I'd invite the entire parents from the entire year group to come. I will have a discussion about predators, how to protect your sons, and how to improve the communication so that you can encourage them as they become young men. Then from that, I also realized that a lot of them, because they didn't have father figures, they didn't have certain life skills, they didn't know how to change a car tire, they didn't know how to change a basic plug, they didn't know certain things that were necessary. And therefore, I started the boot camps, because that ensured that we had the gap closed in terms of them learning these skills.
1: So what are the things that happen in that boot camp?
0: We teach them emotional intelligence, because you may or may not be aware, but we have across the Caribbean, we have a serious issue with domestic violence, but not just domestic violence, but also murder, suicide. So we have a lot of men who don't know how to manage their emotions. What we do is we give them the idea, the understanding of, okay, there's nothing wrong with being angry. The question is, what do you do with the anger? The question is, how do you get off the edge if you are angry? The question is, how do you move through life even if you have an emotionally challenging issue that you're going through? So we teach them emotional intelligence, we teach them self-defense, because unfortunately crime is a big part. So we also do things like how to avoid being kidnapped if it is that you're in a vehicle, different things that you can do to stop the vehicle. We speak to them about how to cook. Every man needs to know how to cook. You love your belly. You need to know how to go in the kitchen and organize yourself. We teach them how to repair a pipe. 3 o'clock in the morning, there's a pipe that is burst. What are you gonna do? You know, if it is that you're driving with your mother on the road, and heaven forbid there's a, you're 12, 14, there is a
1: flat tire.
0: That's it. Mm-hmm. We're gonna do the two. You're gonna stare at each other. you need to be in a position to protect and provide for your mother as you grow older, because you're gonna need to do that for others as well.
1: So the name Manly Man now it may suggest different things to different people, but I know I'm assuming that you're not saying that as mothers, aunts, teachers, women, we don't have a role to play, and that's all it's about. So
0: I learned how to do pipe repairs from my mother. My father traveled a lot, and when he traveled a lot, my mother would ask plumbers to come in if there was an issue, and your husband, they are fine, boss, big price. So she started watching them. And then when she started doing it, I started watching her. And then when there was an issue, I started doing it. So I oh I

0: I forever love women. I forever respect them. I have three wonderful, slightly annoying sisters. So my whole idea behind even the words manly man is because we have a tendency of presuming that the word man is has a negative connotation. There was a young lady when I was talking to her one day. I was like, "Hey, what is your view on the word man?" She said, "Man is dog." So what I'm doing is I'm changing the view of the word, because unfortunately the issue with society isn't men. The issue with society is a lack of men. 70% of teenage pregnancies come from fatherless homes. 90% of gang members come from fatherless homes, and 85% of youth in prison come from fatherless homes. And those statistics are from Jamaica, done with doc well, Dr. Michael Coombs had done that study.
1: I'm
0: So
1: gonna
0: the
1: have
0: issue
1: to.
0: isn't men, it's a lack of positive role models in society.
1: Thank you. That's a great way to end this because I have to jump across to the BBC World News. But thank you so much, Alvin. I know folks can find you online. I think just look for Manly Man, right? Manly. And then you will
0: The
1: be
0: Man, the
1: there.
0: Man series.
1: Got it. Thank you so much for sharing your story and all the best with the effort. That was Alvin Brown inside the guest room, courtesy of our friends
0: Thank
1: from
0: you so much.
1: TPDCO's Team Jamaica training program, Shaping Ambassadors for Life. We're standing by for the BBC World News, which is coming up courtesy of our friends from Lasco Gold. Isn't that correct, Derek? I think it's a Lasco Gold Visa debit card. Yep, that's exactly what it is. Hang on, folks. Coming up in a moment. It's 8 o'clock.
2: Which mediated it.
3: We do believe that the United States will be able to carry Israel along, and we sincerely hope that this agreement will hold.
2: Also, here in Britain, a new social media ban for under 16s. We'll catch up on how a similar ban is working or not working in Australia. Our correspondent reports from Ebola-stricken areas of the DRC, and a rising star of Japanese fiction on why she writes about feminism.
4: You have this contradiction between the pressure on women to be good women and beautiful, and on the other hand, expected to remain a child and small and cute.
2: First, the main world news.
5: BBC News with Emily Thomas. Countries around the world have praised the announcement from the United States and Iran that they've agreed a framework deal to end their war. President Trump has said it will see the removal of the US naval blockade of Iran and what he called the toll-free opening of the Strait of Hormuz. Tom Bateman is in Washington.
6: On the fundamental issue for which President Trump will need to get to be able to claim something like a victory, that will be a long-term prohibition on the Iranian enrichment of uranium to military grade. President Trump's looking at something like it needing a ban on that for up to 20 years, possibly longer, to say he's done better than the Obama deal to get hawkish Republicans in Congress to accept this. There is nothing like that level of detail in this agreement. That will be kicked off to a further 60 days of negotiation.
5: The deal also halts Israel's war in Lebanon with the Iranian-backed group Hezbollah. Lebanon's president said the agreement would put a definitive end to the conflict, but it's been criticized by high-profile Israeli politicians. John Donison is in Jerusalem.
7: The front page headline in Israel's biggest-selling newspaper this morning was "Confrontation," not between the U.S. and Iran, but between President Donald Trump and Prime Minister Benjamin Netanyahu. America and its strongest regional ally are not on the same page when it comes to this deal. Israel was told, not consulted. The Israeli Defense Minister Israel Katz said today that his forces would remain in Lebanon, Syria, and Gaza indefinitely, and warned of retaliation should Iran attack in response to its campaign against Hezbollah.
5: International condemnation is mounting after a Russian airstrike caused major damage to a 1,000-year-old monastery in Kiev. The European Union's foreign policy chief called it a war crime, while the French foreign minister said it was like bombing Notre Dame. Paul Moss reports.
8: It was in 1051 that the Pechersk Lavra Monastery was founded, and it's towered over the Ukrainian capital ever since. But this truly iconic building was among those hit by a major Russian aerial attack on Sunday night. It left the building burned both inside and out. The United Nations Cultural Agency, UNESCO, was among those denouncing the destruction. The head

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0: While we check the traffic with Hal Shane, courtesy of Guardian General Insurance Jamaica, live safe, live easy. Hal Shane, your turn. All right, Hal Shane, wherever you are, you will need to exit that location. You are coming in drips and drabs, so let's figure that out and get back to you.
1: I wonder if we're getting any better.
0: A little better. Stay right there.
1: All right, so we're moving along. All right, along our municipal boulevard. McVickers Lane, we're seeing a long line of vehicles.
0: No. That's a trouble spot. Let's give him a couple of minutes and try to see if he has cleared that location. Lots of interference, perhaps. Al Shane?
1: All right.
0: You're in a spot right there, Hal Shane. So let's see if we can clear that area. In the meantime, let's take care of some business and get back to him.
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1: Is this any better?
0: Yes, much better.
1: All right, wonderful. We apologize for that. So, looking at Municipal Boulevard down to the intersection with Grange Lane, the motorists are moving quite easily. There's a bottleneck situation just by the roundabout for those motorists that are getting onto Mandela Highway. Earlier on, we looked at McVickers Lane. That area is jam-packed with vehicles. And just by the Mona Avenue intersection, there's a number of craters in that area. And, of course, it's slowing down movement for the motoring public. So, exercise caution as you make your way in that area. Worcester Road, that leading onto the Old Harbour Road, that area is also jam-packed with vehicles, and for those motorists using Old Harbour Road, you're going to be in for delays getting up to the roundabout. Now let's head over to St. Anne to link with Janalson Ferreira to see what's happening over that side. Good morning, Janalson.
3: Good morning to you, Al Shane. And we're having some good sunshine here this morning. Now, if your journey takes you along the North Coast Highway, the traffic flow along that corridor is quite normal at this hour. Looking from the Trelawny border down there in Bengal at near Rehoboth, you will find that traffic is moving. You will have the erratic overtaking now and then, but you need to look out for them. You need also, traveling east or west along that corridor, to pay attention to areas, especially the township there in Discovery Bay, quite a lot of activities, and you may find vehicles turning or stopping suddenly on you. The NWA, however, needs to upgrade the candlesticks right in the vicinity of the area there where you have the FLA office, and that section of the road is uneven. So you have to pay special attention there, whichever way you go. And the candlesticks are so important, because if they were not there, I'm quite sure we would have more mishaps there. When you come into the area now, into Runaway Bay, be cautious and watch for the traffic turning on right or left going to Brownstown, depending on which area you're coming from. They tend to be bundling at that area because the minibuses are picking up passengers in front of the post office and other traffic coming down. So you may find a line of traffic coming on the road while you are getting the green light. And coming into the Salem area, it is one of the areas that is being developed very rapidly at this time, and some important organizations are doing business there, and the requisite signs to say what is happening, those are not there. So there comes the NWA again. And in the Salem area, you find that every morning or every day there's an accident there. They going into the Landover area, you be careful of those erratic overtakers. And the traffic authority, whoever deals with traffic lights, they need to do some work right there in Priory, because persons coming from Tenants Bay turning onto the Infirmary Road, they have difficulty in doing so, because they are getting the turning light while the two traffic is getting the green light at the same time. And sometimes they have to turn on the red just in order to get entrance to go over there. So apart from the bottleneck you have in Priory, that's another problem for traffic, for persons, or should I say motorists. That has to be corrected. But what Tenants Bay area, turning in onto Bravo Street, continuing straight into the Draxall area, where you'll find that the traffic lights there helps to delay traffic, and so you will have a pile up from time to time.
1: Thank you much, Janelson Ferreira, over there in St. Anne, giving us the report. So Derek, on to the link us again in the final report. It's right back to you.
0: All right, thanks, gentlemen. And that's our penultimate report from the streets, courtesy of Guardian General Insurance Jamaica. 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
0: And the time by Ramson's Blue Diamond Standard almond milk is 16, almost 17 minutes now past 8 o'clock. 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KFC, it's finger-licking good. This morning I want to talk a bit about literacy, the new class divide. Literacy, not just about the physical act of reading. It's about fluency and discernment. It's about habits of the mind that sharpen your ability to reason and question. Unfortunately, in this dispensation, technology has made too many of us intellectually lazy or reliant, expecting these platforms to think for us. Rather than being educated, we are being informed, and there is a world of difference. So this morning, let me unpack the issue a bit. I recently saw a thread that said literacy is fast becoming a class divide. Not formal education, literacy. There are many people that just don't understand nuance, satire, entente, or irony. Illiteracy is crippling our ability to read the world and to read the room. Now, the difference between people who regularly wrestle with complex ideas versus people who primarily consume clickbait content is becoming wider and wider. Vast, in fact. I've talked about this here before. A lot of people think that when you're talking about literacy, it's can you read? But literacy is can you understand what you're reading? Can you understand the complexities of the issue in front of you? Can you understand the text, the subtext, the context of the dynamics that are in front of you? And there I find is a growing divide between people who are literate and can understand those dynamics and people who have gone down this rabbit hole of algorithmic manipulation, where all they're starting to do is parrot back talking points that they've heard on podcasts or in other parts of the internet, where rather than engaging the complexity of the issue, it becomes a lot of echo chamber, division, rhetoric. But that's not based in research or science or evidence. It's just opinions. Opinion is not expertise. More often than not,

0: not its bombast. And what's happening is that some people are learning the language of influence and power and commerce, while other people are learning the language of anger and outrage. And in every authoritarian regime, it is an intentional strategy to reduce the critical thinking capability of the voting population, because people who cannot think for themselves are much easier to manipulate. So, being literate is not just about reading a book. It's about reading the room. It's about reading the world. Because if you cannot understand the language of power, then you become dependent on someone who can. And when it comes to things like tax policies or community referendum, issues on constituency boundaries, constituency reform, when you can't understand the issues for yourself and you are relying on someone else to tell you what to vote on, to tell you how to think, what to think, that's not just dangerous for you. It's dangerous for all of us. So, instead of following the clickbait and those people who come at you with the air of bombast, authority, and really it's just opinionated fluff, read. Try to understand. Engage with people who have wholesome discussion and see if you too can help to light a candle in a dark corner. That's it, really, from the commentary box. Brought to you by KFC's Big Deal and Big Bucket. 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
3: 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The Accountant General's Department Life Certificate Drive is coming your way. 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Saturday, July 4th, St. James Parish Library. Monday, July 6th, Hanover Parish Library. Tuesday, July 7th, Westmoreland Parish Library. Wednesday, July 8th, St. James Methodist Church in Clarendon. Thursday, July 9th, Manchester Parish Library. Friday, July 10th, St. Matthew's Anglican Church in St. Elizabeth. And on Saturday, July 11th, at the Portmore Parish Library. 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
5: The Auditor General found glaring irregularities in the operations of the University Hospital of the West Indies. Was this mere mismanagement or a deeper infection in the system? Will this be another report that makes headlines, then disappears into the archives? Will anyone be held accountable? How long did this state of affairs last? And where else is the same malady spreading? Balancing Justice host Andre Earl Casey discusses UHWI, procurement on life support, with attorneys at law Mr. Howard Mitchell and Ms. Deidre Nicol on Tuesday, June 16 at 9 p.m. right here on Radio Jamaica 94 FM.
6: Hey, someone won the lotto. A player from Maxfield Avenue in Kingston has scored a $45 million lotto jackpot win. The winning numbers are 3, 9, 10, 31, 32, and 35. Are you the newest lotto millionaire? 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

0: One of our musical heroes gone home to be with the ancestors. This one, Stranger Cole. One of a handful of his early ska hit songs, Rough and Tough. Omoda and Jaku SUVs are bold, stylish, and made for Jamaican roads. 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
2: The Auditor General found glaring irregularities in the operations of the University Hospital of the West Indies. Was this mere mismanagement or a deeper infection in the system? Will this be another report that makes headlines, then disappears into the archives? Will anyone be held accountable? How long did this state of affairs last? And where else is the same malady spreading? Balancing Justice host Andre Earl Casey discusses UHWI, procurement on life support, with attorneys at law Mr. Howard Mitchell and Ms. Deidre Nicol on Tuesday, June 16 at 9 p.m. right here on Radio Jamaica 94 FM.
3: I would like to say happy birthday to Afro-Asian Kyle Chin, film director, producer, MMA fighter. Happy birthday, Kyle. Happy birthday also to, I think it's Kimberly Davis. Kim, your birthday is today. I think so. Happy birthday, Kim. And then I went to school, perhaps I've said this every year, with Millicent Lamy. And we used to, you know, girls in high school and quarreling with this one, and you had your little factions and your groups, and you used to trace.
0: Factions. Your posse.
3: Well, I guess, did we use the word posse? We never use the word factions. But Millicent and I remember, scoured the dictionary for the big words, you know. And I particularly remember the phrase that I practiced, you fathom malefactor. So, because in the dictionary, fathom was 6 foot, is what I saw. But I didn't see the deep part. 6 foot deep. So as far as that's concerned, you're a tall, 6 foot evildoer, you fathom malefactor. Then I learned later on. Millicent, happy birthday. I hope there are no fathom malefactors in your world, wherever you are.
0: All right, we've got some birthday celebrants. Oh, yesterday, I missed VC's birthday. Pick up yourself,
3: hey,
0: VC.
3: Hey, Walton. Blessings.
0: Hope you had a great birthday yesterday. Today, Natalie Ho has her birthday. Happy birthday, Natalie. Also having a birthday today. Oh, Chev as well. Chevani had his birthday yesterday. I remember.
3: Wasn't it Saturday?
0: Saturday, yes.
3: Yes. I see him on beach with birthday cake. Chevani, please try bring my cake come on Thursday.
0: I thought that was last year's picture.
3: I don't know. But please, wherever the cake was, please bring my slice on Thursday, Sir Chevani. Belated birthday wishes.
0: No, hold on. Before that, please keep it in the fridge till Thursday.
3: Yes.
0: All right. Let's also extend birthday wishes to Angie, one of our ardent listeners.
3: Angie had just bite into the honeycomb yesterday.
0: Yeah, honeycomb?
3: Angie in Bulbe?
0: Yes.
3: Yes, who brings honey. And I saw her when she was setting up for the last farmer's market, and I teethed some honeycomb, and it's delicious. Thank you, Angie. Happy birthday.
0: Happy birthday, Angie, honey lady. And also want to say happy birthday to Deaconess Violet Shea Gentles, and wishing you a beautiful birthday. It's coming from the Temple Hall New Testament Church family. And a special birthday greeting, this one to Peter Gay Scott and Dion Nelson of the Shortwood SDA Church, sharing the birthday today. Happy wedding anniversary today as well to Derval and Diana the Duns, celebrating their

0: her 30th wedding anniversary also today. Greetings to all of you from the Family Life Department at the Shortwood SDA Church. Birthday greetings going out to Evangelist Vivian Martin in Saint Lamar, Mr. Patrick Bennett, a.k.a. Doc, from Bay Road in Westmoreland, Mr. Nicholas Main, J.P., in Warsop, Trelawney, Miss Patrice Scott in Negril, Mr. Simeon Martin in Falmouth Gardens, Miss Davina Josephs at the Cornwall Regional Hospital, Mr. Boyd Chin and Andre Hewitt. Happy birthday from Sergeant Wallace, and a happy 23rd wedding anniversary, Dr. Leo Powell and Dr. Tracy James Powell in Kingston, also from Sergeant Wayne Wallace. Good morning and happy birthday, Dayton Richards and Grace Palmer, from your biological families, your church families at the Shiloh Gospel Hall in Maypen, Clarendon, and especially from Dawn T. And we also have happy birthday wish for Olivia Williams in Portmore and Priestman's River, Portland, on behalf of your mom, Marilyn, your sister, Cami, Auntie Angie, and your nephew, Cameron. Happy birthday as well, Marjorie Ellis, a.k.a. Mags, Auntie Tit, in Albion, Yalas, St. Thomas, who is 92 years old today. Happy birthday from your son, Harvey, your daughter-in-law, Norma, the grandchildren, Shanika, Nordia, and your friend, Celine. Happy 7th wedding anniversary wishes to Leo and Shanna K. Vaughn. Wishes coming from son, Lecrae, mom, Kareem, sister, Melissa, nephew, Declan, and the rest of the Blake family as well. Happy birthday, Counselor Byron Clark of the Waterhouse Division. Wishing you all that's good is Comrade John Pollack. And we extend best wishes to Nedrick and Sonia Young on their 51st wedding anniversary. Hope it was a good one yesterday. Here's wishing you many more years together. Coming from the Brotherhood, MU, the St. Mary the Virgin Church family, and Sister Carmen in Gregory Park, who's also wishing Heather Dawn, Blake Brown, and Jamal Rogers happy birthday as well. Then we have birthday wishes for Janet and the Crean from Glengoffin, Bog Walk, who are celebrating today. They love you both. Mommy Julianne, Brother Renard, Cousin Dell, Carrie, and the entire Percival Barrent WhatsApp group. And happy birthday, Curl Rowe and Valin Alford of Southampton, Leeds, Senti, from the Smalling Robinson family. And, yeah, that's a list. Happy birthday. Happy anniversary. May you have great memories today and always. May you have a great commute, too, if you're still in that traffic. Here's all we gotta do for you. One more time, we give you a roving report now, courtesy of Guardian General Insurance Jamaica. Live safe, live easy. Give it to them, Hal Shane.
1: Well, I tell you, Marcus Garvey Drive is giving it to them at this time because it's more like a molasses flow. I'm getting from the Tinsonpen Aerodrome, and that continues all the way down past 82nd Street, Greenwich Town area, all the way down to East Avenue. So slow moving traffic. Looking at the Portmore Toll Road as well, if you do not have a tag, you're going to be in for delays because there's quite a tailback for all the lines where

0: Blessed be the ties that bind. 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That's Nick Jonas.
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1: The Auditor General found glaring irregularities in the operations of the University Hospital of the West Indies. Was this mere mismanagement or a deeper infection in the system? Will this be another report that makes headlines, then disappears into the archives? Will anyone be held accountable? How long did this state of affairs last? And where else is the same malady spreading? Balancing Justice host Andre Earl Casey discusses UHWI, procurement on life support, with attorneys at law Mr. Howard Mitchell and Ms. Deidre Nicol on Tuesday, June 16 at 9 p.m. right here on Radio Jamaica 94 FM.
2: Someone won the lotto, a player from Maxfield Avenue in Kingston, just scored a $45 million lotto jackpot win. The winning numbers, 3, 9, 10, 31, 32, and 35. Are you the newest lotto millionaire? 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
3: Is this always stamp our ticket or you stamp your ticket when you're going in? Is which one? Punch your ticket.
2: Punch your ticket.
3: Yeah, punch your ticket.
2: Yes.
3: So we're checking out and punching the ticket.
2: There you go.
3: Okay.
2: All right. Folks, we say thanks to our team. Anna Kay, thanks, Anna Kay, for pulling us all together. We have
3: AK-47.
2: Althea McKenzie got things going on the first leg.
3: In the AM. Get it? Althea McKenzie, AM. Yeah.
2: You're on a roll. All right. Clinton chipped in as well. Clinton Pickering out of St. James. Thanks to Simon Crossgill for giving us a bit to chew on. He'll give you a mouthful later on from the Diaspora Conference in Montego Bay. Hopefully Clinton will pop in as well, so we get that awesome twosome. Thanks to our very special guest for coming back, Alvin Brown, electrical and computer engineer. Thanks to our traffic team, Hal Shane Burke and Jen Nelson Ferreira and Charles Lanneman. And we thank you for being here. Thank you, Paula. Oh, before we go, got to say happy birthday as well to a couple of colleagues, Rohan Emil, one of our videographers.
3: Emil, birthday today?
2: Yes.
3: And happy birthday, Emil!
2: And Jason Barr, one of our riggers here at Lindhurst Road. Happy birthday, guys. Hope it's a great one for you. Bye, folks. Catch you tomorrow. See you, Paula. Take care.
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0: The Auditor General found glaring irregularities in the operations of the University Hospital of the West Indies. Was this mere mismanagement or a deeper infection in the system? Will this be another report that makes headlines, then disappears into the archives? Will anyone be held accountable? How long did this state of affairs last? And where else is the same malady spreading? Balancing Justice host Andre Earl Casey discusses UHWI, procurement on life support, with attorneys at law Mr. Howard Mitchell and Ms. Deidre Nicol on Tuesday, June 16 at 9 p.m. right here on Radio Jamaica 94 FM.
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13: Hey, good morning and welcome to the Hotline on this Monday. It is June 15, a special edition of the Hotline this morning. We're coming to you from the Diaspora Conference, which is being staged at the Montego Bay Conference Center, one of my favorite places to be of late. It is a fantastic setting for what is regarded as an important connection between Jamaica and the diaspora, of course, largely in the United States and the United Kingdom, as well as Canada. The place is bedecked with banners from different hotels, from different banks, from, of course, the RGR Communications Group. We welcome our members who are overseas but are very much vested in Jamaica and have a great deal of interest in terms of what happens here in the country. What they will have noticed in Montego Bay, for those who have left Jamaican shores and maybe haven't been back for a little while, is we have traffic. We have traffic right anywhere where they are in the diaspora, New York, London, or Toronto. We have traffic in Montego Bay, not a problem. I like to have a little chat with Judith before we get started. And so let me ask you, Jones, how was your weekend?
11: It was good. Fruitful.
13: What did you do? Did you do anything special?
11: Oh, yes. I went to church on Saturday. I sang, and then on Sunday, I was here.
13: I heard you.
11: Oh, boy.
13: Yeah. You were. And I said, but wait, what is she doing there on Sunday?
11: I'm telling you.
13: Victoria. It's a busy weekend for
11: busy
13: you.
11: Busy weekend, good. And you know how it is, caregiving
13: I know
11: as well.
13: How it is.
11: Right. So.
13: Well, it's going to be a busy week down here
11: yes.
13: at the conference center. As I said, the place is almost jam packed with cars.
11: Cram,
13: already.
11: Eh?
13: Yeah, man. But it's a nice place to be. You know,
11: I was tempted to ask you about that. Yes.
13: Right?
11: I was tempted to ask you about the scenery and
13: yeah, man,
11: what is it looking like?
13: I mean, I can't imagine people who actually work down here in Montego Bay. They must feel like they're on holiday.
11: All the time? Come on now, Simon.
13: Yeah, no, because of the scenery, you know.
11: Yes.
13: You can see the sea. The sky is a pretty, pretty blue.
11: Mm-hmm.
13: There's lots of greenery around in terms of bushes and trees and so on. So you just feel like you should be at some resort. So
11: yep.
13: It's very nice to be down here, and we're going to be down here for a few days to come. But
11: That kind of scenery, creative juices flow, and you're
13: indeed.
11: Just inspired. Yeah.
13: Yeah.
11: Awesome. You enjoy.
13: All right, let's get
11: while
13: this
11: I keep
13: the
11: faders going. All right.
13: Yeah. Cool.
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It appears that the nonsensical war between the USA and Iran is about to end, much to the chagrin of the Israeli MP Benjamin Netanyahu, who is clearly hoping that Donald Trump, the US president, would have bombed the Iranians into oblivion. But, you know, despite his rhetorical support for the action against the Persians, Trump was never really in support of the conflict. As you all know, I carry no brief for the 80-year-old egomaniac, but I do believe him when he says he hates war. And I remember his rejection of the US-Iraq war years ago. And I think his distaste for armed conflict is genuine, just like his dismissal of people with dark skin from countries he described as assholes, and his use of Hitler-like language to describe immigrants. But back to the war. So a peace treaty should be signed on Friday in Switzerland, at which time we'll get the full details of the deal, and the rest of the world will breathe a sigh of relief in the hope that oil and gas prices will return to an acceptable norm and that some 500 tankers and cargo ships will be able to move through the Straits of Hormuz. Of course, both sides will claim victory, but keep an eye out for the next move from the Israelis, who say they intend to remain in Lebanon, which is a bone of contention for the Iranians, and in fact has led to Donald Trump being very critical of Benjamin Netanyahu. The Israeli Finance Minister Bezalel Smotrich claimed that the deal is bad for Israel and for the entire free world, adding that Israel will have to continue the campaign to bring down the regime alone to ensure that Iran never acquires a nuclear weapon. They've been telling us about Iran having nuclear weapons for at least the last 30 years. In fact, you could go back to the 1979 Iranian revolution to get rid of the Shah, where the rest of the world has kept talking about Iran acquiring a nuclear weapon. The irony of all of that is the only identifiable country in that Middle East that has a nuclear weapon is Israel. Will they be willing to use it to finally get rid of their great foe?

0: Ukrainians. Keep an eye out. It may be over for now, but the conflict and the hatred between the two countries, Iran and Israel, will continue for quite some time. That's my view.
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3: The Auditor General found glaring irregularities in the operations of the University Hospital of the West Indies. Was this mere mismanagement or a deeper infection in the system? Will this be another report that makes headlines, then disappears into the archives? Will anyone be held accountable? How long did this state of affairs last? And where else is the same malady spreading? Balancing Justice host Andre Earl Casey discusses UHWI, procurement on life support, with attorneys at law Mr. Howard Mitchell and Ms. Deidre Nicol on Tuesday, June 16 at 9 p.m. right here on Radio Jamaica 94 FM.
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4: Yes, you are indeed. So, delay. So, fantastic place. You know, and as I say, there are, I don't know how many booths are here, but certainly a number. The whole convention center is awash with little booths where people are displaying, for instance, at Jamaica Sotheby's, what is that over there, Edge Hill, all sorts of booths here to entertain our visitors, I guess, from the diaspora. We will take your calls, we will take your messages. So here's how it goes. The numbers to call, 876-926-2178, 876-926-8631, 926-7615. And I don't know if it works, but you can try the toll-free number, 676-15. And I don't know if it works, but you can try the toll-free number, which is

0: 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And of course, you can send us a WhatsApp message, which is 876-553-5908. And you can get in contact with us to talk about whatever you would like to do. But yeah, it's I'm always impressed with the setup down here and the fact that the organization by the people who put on events here at the convention center, always well run. And it will only be topped off, and even better still, if there's a flow of coffee in this direction. But we will see about that in a little while. All right, so you can give us a call. We can chat about all sorts of different things. Maybe you want to talk about the proposed end of the war between the U.S., Iran, and Israel. Whether the ceasefire, whether the peace deal will hold, which is set to be signed on Friday in Switzerland. Maybe you want to talk about the World Cup. Some interesting games so far. Lots of goals being scored. And I don't suppose we've really had a major upset yet. That will probably happen soon enough. So all of that to come here on the hotline from the Montego Bay Convention Center. See you in a bit.
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2: So, here we are at the Diaspora Conference. Still not hearing anything, Mr. Ludlow. And I think we are looking at what? About a three-day event from the 14th to the 18th, the 11th biennial Diaspora. And you couldn't have it at a better place than the Mobile Convention Center. All right, let's find out who's on the line. Let's go to the phone lines. Hello, morning, welcome to the hotline. Of course, I can't hear anybody if they're talking to me, so I don't know.
3: Good morning, Simon.
2: Ah, there you are.
3: Yeah,
2: who is that?
3: The great Metro man.
2: I barely hear you, Metro.
3: Yeah, you're not hearing me now?
2: I hearing you, yeah, but you're low.
3: Yeah, I don't know what's happening because me, I hear you good.
2: Yeah, okay. Well, tell me what you're on about this morning.
3: Yeah, there are three speeches that had me a bit concerned. One from the Prime Minister and two from two Cabinet Ministers.
2: Right.
3: Mr. Montague, his speech about people capturing crown land.
2: Right.
3: No, in a society like Jamaica, where it is said that over 600,000 Jamaicans are living on captured land. Most of those land is owned by the state. I would have thought that Montague would have come with a better argument than talking about, you know, threatening people who capture government land.

0: considering the
1: yes
0: return of fact of us Jamaicans, people who look like him and me, who
1: yes
0: return off the plantation without any farm of land or anything like that, and to come now right, in 2026 right. and say something like that instead of coming, instead of trying to make
1: I would prefer to hear that we have almost a third of our population living in squatter conditions, and yeah. that rather than lift out money from the NHC every 5 minutes,
0: right.
1: we would be spending all of that money to improve housing, low income housing, and removing people from squatter camps and setting up proper societies, rather than to come out and to the emphasis to be critical of those same people. That is what I would rather hear.
0: It rubbed me the wrong way, Simon, that I said to myself, you know, understand. And it's not that we don't have the resources, you know, because we're taking out so much billion dollars out of Michael Manley's star and need, you know, man. And he created the national housing.
1: Hold on, I don't think you understand, in a metro, a third of your population, third of your citizens are living in squatter camps. How can that be?
0: Right.
1: And you're talking about you being a progressive society, and we have prosperity, and we have all these wonderful things. I mean, I just blame this government, because it's a bag of years this has been allowed to happen.
0: Right.
1: So, you know, and what it will do, it will help the police, because it's much easier to police a housing scheme with roads and lights and whatnot, rather than some of the squatter facilities that you wouldn't wish on your worst enemy. But people take what they can get, and since the state has not been able to help them, people
0: but
1: just say, well, I'm going to help myself.
0: It's unwilling, Simon, because look at
1: unwilling, yes.
0: Right. Look at what they plan to do with down by Parati and then place there. Like that should be talked about as a master plan for squatters in this country, you know. But we don't care about the people,
1: yeah.
0: man. The people don't care about
1: yeah.
0: themselves, because year over year they're still voting for these people and having them as gods and worshipping them, you know. When you look at the lifestyle of our politicians in this country, if you go to Europe, you know, sometimes a bicycle goes politicians ride, you know, when you see Wallace are going away, you know. You believe that the King of England I go somewhere, you know. we're voting these guys.
1: Well,
0: a man can move from a car to a board house, one room board house, and live the affluent lifestyle that he might live. And when you look at the rest of citizens, but if you go down to Westmoreland right now, hundreds of people's houses, them don't know if you live, them almost live on a tree, and them get too much billion dollars. They don't care about the people. And the people don't care about themselves either. Because as me don't talk, me know say you have also little people who call and say, boy, me attack the Prime Minister. Yeah? And all them say, he worshipping these type of things. Now, I turn to the Minister of Justice, saying that the police can use deadly force, in my word, against a fleeing suspect.
1: Mm-hmm.
0: What kind of argument that time, man?
1: Well, I have to admit, I didn't hear that from Delroy Chuck. But that's a no-no. That's an abuse of force. If the suspect is fleeing, you can't use deadly force. You use deadly force when it's a threat to the citizens or yourself. And if somebody is fleeing...
0: You're sure you never hear wrong, Metro? I am 100% certain that's what the gentleman said. Maybe not word for word, but exactly what he said.
1: But that's what's the intent.
0: Yeah.
1: No, even the police will tell you, if you, for instance, are protecting your property and the person is moving away from your property and presents no threat to life or property, and you go use deadly force, you will end up in court.
0: Of course. And you can be convicted.
1: You will end up in court.
0: For whatever harm you do to the individual.

0: Yes,
1: so,
0: yes.
1: So, just no, you see, may I tell you, Simon, at the arrogance of these men, you know, Jamaican people put them in some position that they feel they can't say anything, they can't do anything at all, and they are so arrogant for man to come out and say a thing like that. And then, back that up with the Prime Minister said, you must make if you don't surrender, you're going to meet Jamaica. Other than they combine together to see the type of amount of police killing that you have. Like, mark you, I am not one that is saying that every individual that the policeman and kill out there are innocent. You know? I don't want people to
0: say No.
1: You have individuals out there that are threatening the police, and the police have to take the action where they take and take them out of the society. But don't tell me that over 100 that had people them killed, everybody innocent. Everybody's guilty. It is the camera has shown us the lady that them killed, the three boys that them killed down from Winnoad Road are prime examples of what I'm talking about. Right? So me don't want nobody come and take me and I say, boy, police, this and police that. And when we talk about squatting, me don't want nobody come think say, because say, me I look free in this, you know, because my generation of land at Clarendon and Aldo, me not live down there. My grandfather went to Cuba and buy a whole for land and come back and get all him part, him spread and him daughters and him son land. So we have a root in Clarendon where me can go put up a shack if me want it right now. But I am
0: good.
1: Concerned about my fellow Jamaican.
0: All right, my boss.
1: Yeah, man.
0: Take care.
1: Have a good
0: all
1: day.
0: All right. Man. Good. Yeah, man. I have a message here. Simon, could you please get Mr. Hyman to explain SpaceX IPO? Because according to one expert, it's not kosher and the rules change allow this IPO. You'd have to message Mr. Hyman for Real Business, which comes up after this program at 12:30, and he can probably help you with that. All right. Just a quick reminder, we are coming to you from the Montego Bay Convention Center because we're here for the 11th Biennial Jamaica Diaspora Conference. I've always watched the news to see what actually comes out of the previous conferences that have been held. And I'm going to try and find out that for myself today as to ultimately how does this help. What does the diaspora get out of this? What do we get out of our relationship with the diaspora? There have been conversations that have been had about whether a member of the diaspora should sit in the Senate or should be elected to the lower house. I disagree with both of those options. I think if you're going to be a part of our legislative system, then you need to be here taking the licks with us or benefiting from being here. So I mean, I so love the idea of somebody, just because they have a connection with Jamaica, having an automatic seat to the Senate or the lower house. But that's something that we can discuss here today on this Monday morning on the hotline. Let's get back to the phone lines. Hello, morning. Welcome to the hotline.
2: Hello, good morning, Mr. Simon.
0: Yeah. Hi, Marcia, what's up?
2: Well, give the Lord thanks, sir.
0: Mm-hmm.
2: You have another wonderful time down in Mobay.
0: Well, I hope to have an excellent time down here in Mobay. To say that I wouldn't mind being in Portland or St. Mary or anywhere else, because I like our parishes.
2: Yes, sir. Bless up yourself.
0: Yeah, so what?
2: Bless up yourself, sir. Miss Anna Kay, Miss Ann Mullins, Miss Emily, Walking Chap, Miss Lucy, our Prime Minister, MPs. What I want to talk about to you, Mr. Simon, I heard Miss Angela Burke was saying that she collected $20 million from our Prime Minister and she wanted more money. Wanted more money, Mr. Simon. Didn't the government put out our programs where people houses damaged

0: and they collected money also to rebuild their houses?
1: Yes, the intention is that there is money available to help people who were hit by Melissa. The complaint is that that money is not forthcoming fast enough. But yes, there is money available to repair roofs and repair houses for those who can prove that they were
0: adversely
1: impacted. Mm-hmm.
0: Yes, sir. So I'm saying, why is Miss Angela Burke Brown is asking for more money from the Prime Minister?
1: Well, she probably needs more money for her constituency. Everybody wants more money. Nothing wrong with asking. Whether she'll get it is another matter.
0: Yes,
1: I think she's saying that
0: Mr. Simon, seeing that the government is also helping people with programs where they collect.
1: No, it's not. It's not. Yeah, when you say the government is helping people, remember it's the government is doing what the government is supposed to do with your tax dollars, and that is to provide relief for those impacted by the hurricane. Remember, they're using your tax money as well as the donations. So nobody go on like says a favor them doing anybody. You know, they are fulfilling their responsibility, and they have to do it. They have to do it quickly as well to satisfy the people. But Marcia, I'm on the break, so we'll talk again.
0: Okay, sir. Okay.
1: All right. All right, Marcia. Take care.
0: Okay. Bye-bye.
1: We take the break.
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1: All right, we're back with you. Couple WhatsApp messages. Simon, I agree with Metro. The people in Westmoreland voted because they want to own the squatter lands, as Mark Golding promised to do. But the others don't have any ambition. Morning, Simon. Can the NWC claim ownership of your pipeline that you run for your house purpose and connect other people to it? Mr. G in Manchester. I'm not sure, but I think they will claim ownership of the pipeline that runs to your house. What you do with it once it goes into your house is another matter. Simon, why do you allow Metro to sit on the radio and spread misinformation? Don't

0: Do you think the people living on the coast in Black River should be moved to prevent what happened with Melissa a second time? Not sure what the relationship with Melissa and moving the people from Black River. He was talking about people who are squatting. Paddy, I could never believe someone can be so partisan, and worse, they have no idea what they are talking about. This is our problem with our country, Marcia and like minds. So you see what happens? So Marcia talks what she wants to talk, Metro talk what she wants to talk, and you have people who will disagree with Marcia because of their politics, and you'll have people who will disagree with Metro because of their politics. It is what it is. And then when I look, I have to say, who's invested in politics? Where have you benefited from? You're driving a fancy car, you live in a fancy house. Show me where you benefit. You even have a job. But yet still we have diehard people, and it's not diehearted, eh? Just to correct this foolishness that you know about there. And I know my good friend, Dan Jackson Miller, say language is evolutionary. But some of it is wrong and some of it is right. It's not diehearted, it is diehard. So I don't understand people who are diehard anything, because it suggests that you block your mind to any kind of reasoning, any new thoughts. No, makes sense to me, but it is what it is. Let's go back to the phone lines and say good morning and welcome to the hotline. Hello.
1: Hello, Beto. How are you?
0: Yes, hello.
1: Hello? How are you?
0: Yeah, I'm hearing your TT, but you sound like you're breaking up.
1: Yeah, man. If my memory serving me right, didn't we beat Japan at the time we qualified for the World Cup?
0: Yes, when we qualified in 1998, we beat Japan. That was the only match we won. We won 2-1, and Theodore Whitmore scored both goals.
1: And then...
0: Since then, we haven't been back to the World Cup, and Japan has been to every other World Cup, including hosting in 2002.
1: And you were playing the last match. They played.
0: Yes, but I wouldn't. I think it's a little unfair to compare our lack of progress with Japan's progress. Japan is a fully developed country; spends an awful lot of money to develop their football, way more than we could have done. So. The comparison's a little unfair. By the way, the other team at that World Cup that was in our group that was going to the World Cup for the first time was Croatia. And I think Croatia got eventually to the semifinals. So it's a little unfair to compare us with those countries.
1: Then, Simon, people could say the same thing about our athletic.
0: No, because we again... And it's about role models, it's about history, and it's about investment. We have, right now, probably the two best sprint coaches in the world, in that's Francis true. And Mills. And that's resulted in the athletes doing as well. But we also have boys and girls champs. No other country... I think at all has that kind of development process for our talent. Now, if we did that with our cricket and our football, well, we'll be world beaters.
1: Ben, tell me something. Why couldn't we do that with our politics then?
0: Because you know why?
1: Why couldn't we develop
0: Because we are way more demanding of our athletes and our sports people than we are of our politicians. For instance, nowadays when we go Olympics or World Championships, the gold medal is what we accept. Anything less, we kind of vex. We used to be like that with our cricket. And we are still like that with our football. We demand success. We don't demand success from our politicians. We don't demand that they deliver what they promise. We don't make those demands.

0: because I would the other morning I was with my friends, two of my friends in Darlington. One is a GLP and one is a PNP. And I am saying to them, and I was making an analysis of our leaders, and I said, the Prime Minister, and neither of them, because I don't hear they evaluate what,
1: yes,
0: what we should be expecting, because even Western Jamaica, we have a lot of captured land. And I would like, and the problem is that when people capture some of these land, the proper infrastructure is not there. And the way they put their houses,

0: capital with it. So your developer or you allow a squatter camp to develop here, and everybody in there vote one way or the other. And so the politicians don't want to disrupt that.
1: Simon, is our middle class better? Mm. Is our 60% that is not voting on the middle class, are they better? You hear they have changed any of their constituents representative. They don't
0: No, because they are happy with the status quo. And if they are upwardly mobile and they're in an area, then that's what they're going to go with. It's a diehard thing I don't understand. When I was being drawn towards politics by Michael Manley, it was what Michael Manley was talking about and what he tried to introduce that resonated with me. That doesn't mean that after PJ or Porsche or Peter Phillips or Mark Golding, that I'm going to give them my unconditional support because I'm wearing orange. No, they either have to build on what Manley was trying to do or to take me in another direction. And likewise, the JLP, when the JLP was around with Siaga opposing Manley, no, Siaga represented a group of people that I didn't want to be a part of. And I thought he represented business class rather than working class. Now, does that change? Yeah, that changed with Bruce Golding, and it may have changed with Andrew Holness. And so the diehard thing can't work. It has to be on policy and what is best for the country. That is what we should be talking about.
1: Yeah,
0: but I know you're a diehard PNP, so I am preaching to the unconverted.
1: Simon, what I was trying to tell those my two friends, good friends of mine, one a JLP, one a PNP, both people are degree people, is that the time has come when we must stop being a PNP or a JLP, being a Jamaican, and start to evaluate what we develop our country, because I was saying to them, how can you have a prime minister and you have people down here still in tent, still don't have anywhere to stay, still in school, that one of them is principal, and yet still they don't even evaluate, we cannot sit down as three persons and evaluate what is going on and look at some of the very people who are representing us as councillor, MP, and what are they doing? They don't even have meetings. At least I remember when I growing up in St. Catherine, and they were telling us about Norman Manley want to win up in that. Norman Manley come up there every night and keep meeting, and people question him. Anybody question those who representing us, then when election time, them bring out beer and money and candy and those that. And this is what I am saying. I'm no diehard. I want to be like a man, like the man who bring me up in university. The back will talk about what you'd like to see Jamaica as, not as a JLP, not as a PNP, but as a Jamaican first. And the people who come up with the better plan, we should read their manifesto, question them about their manifesto, and see how they live up to what
0: that requires a level of political maturity. I thought we were on course for that, but especially when I listen to the younger politicians, I find them to be almost more tribal than they were in the 70s. But that's how it go. We have a long way to go, TT. I have to leave it there. We're on the break. I thank you for your call.
1: Have a good day,
0: just before I go to the break. All right, good. The Minister of Energy reported to Parliament last week on JPS, and it was quite detailed of what happened since 2006 and the recommendations given by the OUR to be implemented.

0: presented, but that has not been done. It seems the ministry has not been following up with JPS to ensure implementation. The minister, after years in office, is just realizing that the same old, same old. As disappointed as he is, he needs to calm down and speak to JPS as a business partner with the aim of correcting the situation rather than setting the stage for a new supplier or negotiation of a new contract. That's John from Portmore. Time for the break.
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3: 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Our roots run deep from Kingston to New York, Toronto to London, Miami to Montego Bay. 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We are one people, one heritage, one Jamaica. 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
0: All right, reminding you that we're coming to you from the Montego Bay Convention Center here for the 11th Biennial Diaspora Conference. And I would imagine that our next guest and the subject matter would be of significant interest to people living in the diaspora, because Andre Williams is Chief Information Officer at Jamaica Customs Agency, and I want to find out about how the service is being delivered through digitization initiatives, AI, etc., etc. It is obvious why customs would be a central part of something like this conference. So Let me welcome Andre Williams, Jamaica Customs Agency Chief Information Officer. Morning to you.
10: Good morning to you, Simon, and good morning to your listeners.
0: Yes, man. Good to have you.
10: Thank you.
0: I would imagine that the connection between customs and the diaspora is or should be a very strong connection.
10: Yes, indeed it is. It's a very solid relationship. We have a responsibility to provide timely and efficient service to the diaspora, whether it is for trade, whether it's for travel, for those who are returning home, as the case may be. And so we want to ensure that they have all the requisite information and ease of access to our services wherever they are in the world.
0: All right.

0: What kind of services are offered, and what is happening with digital solutions offered by the customs agency, given that I know over the last few years you've gone on a kind of modernization program to introduce, you know, computers, different programs in order to make it easier for people to do their business. Tell me a little bit more about that.
1: That is true. That's very true, Simon. We, as you rightly mentioned, we have done a modernization initiative, and that is heavily pinned on the digitization of our services. That allows for ease of access from a public perspective, whether you're involved in trade and travel. And in regards to the data sharing between customs and any other regulatory agency, we carry out an agency function for 20 other ministries, departments, and agencies. And of course, there's seamless exchange of information. So our traders and travelers only submit information once, and then they, of course, that is moved between the respective agencies who are involved, and they can interact with us seamlessly. So we've been heavily involved in digitization of our services. We could look easily, for example, on the whole matter of travel. We have been partnering with PICA. I'm sure you're aware of the Enter Jamaica portal, and we are also now about to introduce an Enter Jamaica C5 app. And of course, that is to bring added benefits to our clients. So for those who are using the portal, we know that there are more who are technologically savvy and would prefer to use an app where the passport information can be stored once, encrypted, and you're able to now easily submit your trip to customs and to PICA. So that is currently available both for Android and iOS devices in the Apple or Play Store. And of course, we'll be announcing the full launch of it in a short while. Of course, the minister will be taking the lead on that. So that is currently available. It's in the pilot phase. We're partnering with the airlines and so forth.
0: Now, a part of technological progress, of course, is artificial intelligence.
1: Yes.
0: Are you incorporating AI into your operation?
1: Definitely. There are a number of use cases where we see that this could be of tremendous benefit to our clients. Mm-hmm. We know that for customs, the trade language is a tariff, and it surrounds a lot of information. We have a plethora of information on our website as well, and persons browse our website looking for information on what are the requirements, how do I access this, etc., what forms are involved. So we have partnered with Amber Innovations in developing a prototype that would be a customs AI agent, Erica, and that is soon to be launched. It's actually, the prototype is developed and being tested. That would bridge the gap for persons who may be very busy but also needs the information as quickly as is possible. So any importer, traveler, trader, customs broker, it doesn't matter, you'll be able now to interact with that agent from our website, ask it a question, it will respond from a guided knowledge base, information that is publicly available from our web portal, and we'll be able to provide you with a precise, accurate response in regards to any information that you need. For example, returning resident, what are my benefits? How do I import a motor vehicle? What are the requirements? And we're also wanting to add another layer of intelligence, even to go as far as to tell you how much would be the estimated duty for importing a particular car.
0: So ultimately, what kind of impact do you expect these tools and these apps to have on the Jamaica Customs Agency's level of efficiency? You mentioned that, you know, if you're abroad and you need to move quickly, etc. What do you expect, or what changes do you expect these tools to make?
1: Well, we have been spending a lot of time and effort on educating or probably providing information, and what we have seen is a reciprocating effect in regards to improving efficiency, improvements in compliance, and once persons are aware as to what the requirements are, then it makes things that much easier for them, whether it is trade or travel. And over the last 5 to 6 years, we've spent a lot of time and effort on getting information out there, whether it is through the various mediums or websites, social media, just educating the public on what the requirements are and how to access the service. So this agent now makes it that much easier. We know that persons are busy people. We may have information, a lot of information on our website, but one would have to, you know, comb through that, read it, etc. And so this is just another layer of convenience. What we expect, of course,
0: right,
1: is that persons will now have real-time access to accurate information. It's going to be at their fingertip. It's 24/7. You might imagine, Simon, that we get a lot of incoming calls as well. Information regarding motor vehicle, returning residents, returning students, etc. These are common and daily questions. And of course, it takes resources. And so this agent will be able to now do the heavy lifting for us to provide that information at their own convenience.
0: Well, naturally, because I'm at the Diaspora Conference, I'm kind of focusing on the diaspora bringing stuff here. But of course, you have to deal with outgoing stuff as well. Is there any difference in relation to what the app does for the customer in Jamaica who is maybe shipping stuff to the diaspora?
1: Well, the Customs mobile app will... So we also have the Customs mobile app, GA Customs Connect. It does allow for persons who are involved in trade, as you rightly said, whether it's imports or exports, to be able to pay their customs declaration via that mobile app. It also provides them with real-time information in regards to, once that declaration is submitted and paid, where exactly your transaction is with customs. So whether you're an individual exporter, large importer, or small or personal, you will be able to track your customs declaration via the customs mobile app. If there's a need for payment, it is also provides a payment facility. And we've also added for the importer who is importing a personal item that he can also use it to submit his customs declaration directly on his own, upload his invoice, and also to make payment. All right, so these are a number of services that we are rolling out to bring our customers that much closer, and also to provide a very transparent environment to show exactly where your transaction is with customs.
0: Okay. And just a final question, Andre. In terms of your interaction with the brokers now, because obviously they're important intermediaries, does this improve the relationship between the Jamaica Customs Agency, the brokers, and of course the customer?
1: Definitely. As you can imagine, the brokers is right in squarely in the middle. They are the authorized group to deal with, of course, transactions in excess of $5,000 US or its equivalent or more. And so their clients, the importers, are also clamoring for information. So as you can imagine, you have a number of clients. It's a lot of phone calls back and forth, or maybe directly to us. So these pieces of technology also provides a layer of transparency for the importer. So it takes a bit of the burden of the broker, because the importer can now use the app to see exactly where their transaction is. Being able to make payment, there's also a track and trace feature as well that's available to them. There's a duty estimator, so they can do their own estimations and to find out exactly how much an item will cost to import it as well. So it takes a little bit of the burden, both of the broker and, of course, of customs, in providing this layer of visibility and self-service through the mobile app.
0: Excellent. Thanks for being with us this morning, Andre, and for providing us with that sort of information. Thanks a lot for being with us.
1: You're most welcome. Thank you again.
0: All right, that's Andre Williams, the Jamaica Customs Agency Chief Information Officer, telling us more about all of the services and the enhancement of those services through digitization and the use of AI. We take a break. We'll soon come.
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2: The Auditor General found glaring irregularities in the operations of the University Hospital of the West Indies. Was this mere mismanagement or a deeper infection in the system? Will this be another report that makes headlines, then disappears into the archives? Will anyone be held accountable? How long did this state of affairs last? And where else is the same malady spreading? Balancing Justice host Andre Earl Casey discusses UHWI, procurement on life support, with attorneys at law Mr. Howard Mitchell and Ms. Deidre Nicol on Tuesday, June 16 at 9 p.m. right here on Radio Jamaica 94 FM.
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10: All right, once again, we're coming to you live from the Montego Bay Convention Center. Some people call it the Conference Center, but it's actually the Convention Center. And we are here because it's the 11th Biennial Diaspora Conference. And we're going to be talking to more people. As I say, there are little sections, not like tents or anything like that, just like maybe a little settee with a booth with big advertising boards telling you what each company is offering to the people who are here. And interestingly enough, this person says, "Morning, Simon, I'm a community person and an entrepreneur, and I'd like to go to the conference. How may I be a part of it? I don't want to come at the gate and they don't let me in." Well, Joyce, what you have to do, you would have to go look online for Diaspora Conference, Montego Bay Convention Center, and then it will tell you how to register. You have to register and be certified, and then you can come in and look around. But in terms of having a booth and so on, I think you might have missed the boat for that. But if you go online to the Diaspora Conference, it'll help you chart the way you have to go to come down and at least have a look. Simon tell TT sprinting is just raw speed versus football, which is more technical. To develop footballers, you need to capture your best talents by the age 12 and put them in an academy. Like academy-like setting to learn the game. Jamaica doesn't have the resources to compete with countries that can. To develop sprinting talent is less complicated, but you need raw talent. Maybe it's the same reason why Jamaica and the West Indies can't compete against the richer countries in cricket again. Cricket is also a technical sport. Excuse me. And they need to spend more money from the young ages to develop technical abilities for the players. Yeah, you've got to make the sport more attractive. As I say, role models are important. When people were growing up and just watching cricket, they had all the great role models to watch. The three W's come right the way up through Viv Richards, Clive Lloyd, Brian Lara, you name it. And people wanted to emulate those people. And now we have the same with our track and field, with Usain Bolt and Shelly-Ann Fraser-Pryce and the great Veronica Campbell. So I guess that's where we have to focus. But people know this. We've had cricket academies. That never worked or aren't working. But our track and field, and everybody understands the importance of boys and girls championships and it being a developmental event. And I don't know that we have anything similar with our football and our cricket. Let's go back to the phone lines and say good morning and welcome to the hotline. Hello.
8: Morning.
10: Hello.
8: Morning, Simon.
10: Yes, morning.
8: How are you
10: morning.
8: Doing? I'm happy to have got the opportunity to speak with you. A couple of points. I know that things are difficult with a lot of people. Things are very hard with a lot of people. I've been doing my own little analysis and, you know, from time to time. You know that, well, past JLP government and PNP government that I've seen, and I'm not campaigning for Andrew Hollis. I really don't care who govern as long as they govern the way that I believe it's the way forward. I see that this current administration has taken the country way, way forward than any one of the other two administrations, past JLP and past PNP administrations. And people can disagree with me, and I will accept that. And I'll tell you why. When I looked at COVID, I swear that COVID, we were going to crash. If we did not crash during past governments in Jamaica, we would be borrowing money left, right, and center all over the place for COVID. And then Beryl came.
10: Why would we be borrowing money for COVID?
8: Because government.
10: Yes. I'm just curious. Hello, why would we borrow money for COVID? We did get a lot of grants and help and so on, but why would we borrow money for COVID?
8: It is not necessarily just to borrow money for COVID, but I just said that because I want to point out how easily it was in the
10: past. I think you mean the overall handling of the economy. Of the tourism product. Yes, I think that's what you mean in terms of how they manage the whole process.
8: Yeah. Exactly, we would be running here and there all over the place to borrow money every time something happened. I believe that Jamaica is way better today. And when I look at Simon, did you know that people who call themselves poor people, they spend more money than people who actually have money to spend? Did you? How much it
10: that's
8: costs
10: a global
8: every
10: phenomenon.
8: Day? Yeah, how much it costs per day? I would advise any smoker and drinker and people who waste money on buying $30,000 bag for them kids to go to school. And these are poor people, because I don't see rich people

0: can afford it, buying pre-grown bags to give their kids to $30,000. I don't buy those bags for my kids. My kids never ask me for those bags. My kids actually think that those bags are ugly. You understand? So,
1: right. Well,
0: look at it, Simon. I try to encourage people from time to time. And I will go to the car wash and I will talk to the guys. And I will say, it is not how much you earn. It's how you spend what you earn. So if I tip, I know what I tip my guys when they wash my cars because they're very good. And I said to them, I said, if you can save $5,000 per week from the tip that you make, sometimes you might be able to save 10, sometimes 20, sometimes none, but you might be able to save $5,000 per week out of your tip. You know that after 5 years, it's $1.3 million. And they looked at me. They always look at me. They like the sound of $1.3 million. But when they think about it, 5 years, it's too much patience.
1: Yes.
0: You get what I mean, Simon? And I really believe that a lot
1: Yeah, man, I hear you.
0: I really believe that a lot of people in Jamaica are in the position that they're in because they waste money and they don't look at the little money that they waste, the little incremental $1, $2, $3, $50 cigarette money, rum money that they waste on a daily basis. It adds up. You understand what I'm saying?
1: I think you're going to find, I hear you, but I think you're going to find some level of disagreement in terms of the $1, $2 cigarette, rum money, whatever, because people have vices, people have small pleasures, etc., and what they choose to spend the money on in terms of their self-gratification. I guess if they had more to spend, then they would feel better about themselves. But I hear what you're saying, but I don't think it is as simple as you make it sound.
0: Simon,
1: and usually the people that make it sound simple are the ones who have disposable income, or more disposable income than others. But it's a discussion,
0: Simon,
1: we should have. It's a discussion we should talk about. Yeah.
0: Let me interject because I believe what it comes down to is education, and I think the problem with a lot of people today is that we all want to show status. I'm coming from a very... You're talking to somebody who is...
1: No, man, you're making... Hold on, you're making a certain judgment based on things that you see, but that's not the majority of people. The majority of people work hard. Majority of people just want to own a house and want a car like you to have somebody wash it.
0: I know,
1: everybody wants to have rims and fancy hair and all of that sort of thing. That is a kind of stereotypical observation.
0: I understand what you're saying, Simon. But I'm telling you based on what I see, that a lot of people who make a lot of... Listen, I know that people are suffering. I know that everybody don't have the same luck. I know that people can't think the same thing all the time. I know that. I get that. But based on where I am coming from, Simon, to where I am today, and how I try to teach people when I speak to people, and I like to speak to people. And the thing that I will tell a lot of people, I know a lot of business people like myself will not mention it because they don't want people to know. They don't care. I guess maybe they don't care. And I'm telling you, Simon, that a lot of times when a lot of people, they spend more money than what, they waste more money. And I mean waste it.
1: Okay.
0: Than what I would waste on a daily basis.
1: Okay.
0: And I can take care of myself. And this is what I observe. I'm not talking because I'm where I'm at. And I know that people are suffering. I'm just saying that if people stop and take a check and look at how they spend the money, the little money that they have, because sometimes they don't make much. But you can put away a little something here or there, Simon, and it will add up. And that is what a lot of people don't understand.
1: Well, all I can say to you,
0: I'm
1: on the break.
0: From heaven.
1: Yes, but all I can say, I'm on a break, and so I have to leave you. But that advice that you give to people in your one-on-one conversations, nothing wrong with that, and continue to do it because you will inspire others to follow your lead. Not wrong with that at all. Thank you for your call.
0: All right,
1: we are on the break. Thanks, man. Let me see. Yeah, this is a lengthy message. I'll get to it in a little while. Anthony from Spanish Town, some callers feel When they call, they can say anything, but do not want anyone to critique what they have said, even when it's not factual. A feature of diehards. A lot of them just repeat the rhetoric they've been fed by the machinery. But they have at least 4 more years to go. They should be careful of burnout. Let's take a break. We soon come back.
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1: All right, we're back with you. So we are at the Diaspora Conference at the Montego Bay Convention Center. Not as many people as I expected to see milling about, but it is early days yet. Number of booths right around the convention center. So lots to see and hopefully lots to explain to the diaspora. Well, I've known this lady for about 42,000 years because she's been involved in public life in Jamaica for quite some time. She's the Honorable Sally Porteous, CDJP, and she's the co-founder of the National Ambassador Crystal House in Jamaica. You will know her from her entry into representational politics, where a lot of people felt when she ran against Peter Bunting at the time in central Manchester.
7: Yes.
1: That she should have won that election, given the work she has done on the ground in that constituency. She's also a former custos of said area, and clearly is still not satisfied with her role in public life, because here she's involved in the National Ambassador Crystal House Jamaica. When I saw that, I'm thinking Crystal House Jamaica, maybe it's a villa, maybe it's a set of apartments, but it's nothing like that. Sally Porteous, morning and welcome.
7: Thank you so much.
1: So what is it?
7: Well, Crystal House Jamaica is a school.
1: Mm-hmm.
7: And it is named after a friend of mine by the name of Crystal DeHaan.
1: Ah.
7: She was a German-American who I met many years ago when I was in the filming industry.
1: Mm-hmm.
7: She did very well for herself and became one of the wealthiest women in America.
1: Uh-huh.
7: When she retired, she started to build schools in countries of need, building in Mexico and India, South Africa. I heard about that and I asked her if she would come and bring one to Jamaica. That was back in 2017.
1: Uh-huh.
7: She came, we met with all the government, the relevant government people, and selected an area in Spanish Town. Why Spanish Town? Because it had a very large community of unemployed and impoverished children, because the school does not charge any fees for anything. So our children are transported to and from the school every day, given a hot breakfast, hot lunch, given a snack to take home in the afternoon for their supper, all their books, uniforms, etc., all supplied. There is no fees at our school.
1: One sec. Where does the funding come from?
7: Well, that's one of the reasons I'm here, so thanks for asking that question.
1: Because you have a booth a little way to our left.
7: Yes.
1: So the answer is you are seeking funding constantly from the diaspora?
7: Yes.
1: And do you get the requisite funding? Obviously, if you're doing these things, you must be getting a fair chunk.
7: Well, let's put it this way. We get some, but we don't get enough.
1: Obviously, yes.
7: We have 460 children there now, Simon. And when we are full, we'll go up to 840.
1: Of what age group?
7: Between the ages of 5 to 18.
1: You're kidding.
7: Yeah. We only take them at age 5 because we want to train them from when they're very young.
1: Right, right.
7: Because we're not just about school books. It's about discipline. It's about order. It's about kindness, loving. Boys knowing how to speak to girls. Girls knowing how to speak to boys. It's a transformation that is to take place with children once they leave us.
1: How long has it been in existence, and why haven't we heard about it before as a beacon of what should and could be done?
7: Well, we've been in operation for 5 years, so we're still very young and we've had a lot to do. When you start something like this, you first of all, people are very happy about it, and then they get incredibly suspicious because they can't believe that everything can be free.
1: Yeah.
7: So there must be something wrong with you.
1: Right.
7: So when they find out there's nothing wrong with you, now you start to get overwhelmed with the number of children that need to come. So as far as funding is concerned, each child costs Crystal House a little over $1 million a year. And that takes care of their expenses. We get funding from Indianapolis, from a foundation that Crystal Nahan started.
1: Mm-hmm.
7: But we also are always looking for funding to help to pay for meals, the cost of transportation, uniforms, etc., etc. Because my ambition is to get more Crystal Houses built in Jamaica.
1: Let me ask you this. How do the children, how are you aware of the children? How do they apply to be a part of the school?
7: Well, they now know about us. In the beginning, we literally walked the streets of Twickenham Park and Spanish Town to find them. And the Ministry of Education gave us a list of those children who are on the PATH program, because that's one of the criteria.
1: Okay.
7: You have to be on PATH.
1: Yeah.
7: Our social workers go and visit the home to make sure that you really are
1: what
7: you say you are.
1: Mm-hmm.
7: And then we go through a series of interviews with the mother, with the father, the children, etc., etc.
1: So do you have sort of a means test?
7: Yes, we do.
1: Yeah. Okay. And you say you have, 480 now?
7: 460 now.
1: 460. Yeah. So that's 460 million a year?
7: Yeah.
1: Blimey.
7: Blimey.
1: I don't even think we have that up at Jamaica College. But all right, what's the next move? Obviously, to attract more overseas attention to what you're doing, and to... You mentioned to expand the schools. Do you get any support from the Ministry of Education?
7: Well, I was just coming to that. The Ministry of Education has been incredibly helpful.
1: Mm-hmm.
7: When we built our high school, which just opened a couple of months ago, the Ministry of Education partnered with us and gave us 50% of the cost of construction.
1: Okay.
7: Yeah. The ministry also gives us a certain stipend for each child. So that all helps a tremendous amount. And I know that going forward, they would continue to do so.
1: Yeah.
7: But what I want to do is to make an appeal to members of the diaspora who are interested in this country. Because what we're talking about is a revolution. We cannot go forward unless our people are educated. And we have so much going for us.
1: And educated in the way that you spoke of earlier, not just... academically, but in terms of socially, and filling a gap that obviously exists sometimes at the home because of maybe a lack of parenting, etc. In terms of the qualification that happens throughout the school, do you go through the whole process of, was it now PEP and CHC
7: everything.
1: And the whole?
7: We get our curriculum from the Ministry of Education and we stick to that.
1: Okay.
7: But what we also do is that we have specialists at the school mm-hmm. that help children. So if they're behind in reading, writing, mathematics, etc., they'd take it on a one-to-one within our school where they are brought up to date. So the other nice thing is that in starting from age 5 to age 18,
1: continuity.
7: It they will not have to leave the school for any reason to go to another school.
1: Yeah.
7: No, we have made a commitment to you. We want to help you. You're with us. And then when they're finished, Simon, mm-hmm. we're going to get them into college and university.
1: Okay.
7: And now you have a brand new set of Jamaicans walking this earth.
1: So let me ask you finally then, you want to have more. Do you have a plan for the next one? Is that already at the planning stage?
7: No. In the sense that do we know exactly where it's going and when it'll go up? No. But I'm a very optimistic person.
1: Mm-hmm. Obviously.
7: And I very, very much believe in the goodness of man.
1: Mm-hmm.
7: I believe that most people want to see Jamaica succeed. Yes, we don't get everything right, but by and large, we're not doing badly.
1: Mm-hmm.
7: And I think we always have to look forward. And just face it, this is a problem, let's see what we can do to fix it. And so that's my appeal to members of the diaspora.
1: And no intention of going back into politics, representation of politics. I don't know.
7: You know, I love politics.
1: Yeah.
7: I do.
1: Yeah.
7: One of the things that I miss most about politics are the people.
1: Mm-hmm.
7: You know, I used to love to sit in their homes and listen to their stories and see how they manage their lives.
1: Yeah.
7: 'Cause their lives are hard. And I think that if we have, what can I say? My spirit is with them. I love it. And I think the part

0: I mean, I just love to say to Jamaicans, don't come down on them too hard. There's nothing wrong with saying that something is bad or not working, but be careful how you step on their heads. They're mm-hmm. people too, mm-hmm. and they feel it and they get hurt. You don't want that. You want good young people on both sides of the spectrum to come up.
1: Yeah.
0: You know?
1: All right. Well, listen, I'm so happy to hear about this, so happy to see you, and so happy that you still have the passion for the Jamaican potential. And we all know that someday we're going to realize it to its fullness, and hopefully we'll be around to see it, even if it's with one eye. But all the best with the school.
0: Thank you.
1: The National Ambassador, Crystal House, Jamaica. Sally Porteous, thanks for being with us, and good luck, and hopefully you'll get to many more so that you'll achieve what you're hoping to achieve.
0: Very nice of you. Thank you so much. Good to have been here.
1: Good. All right, this is the Hotline coming to you from the Diaspora Conference, the 11th Biennial Diaspora Conference. And let me see what I've got here. No country you can advocate only for working class people and not business people. Without a business, you can't have a worker. That was the thinking why so many businesses packed up and walked out of Jamaica. If we advocating, do it for both. In a real country, you can centralize. I don't know what this word is you put down here, but anyway, both are important. Yes, they are, but. My feeling was in the 70s that one party was more representative of people's aspirations. Not to Michael Manley never had a problem with business people per se, but the other side to me seemed to be concentrated purely on the prospects for business people, and that helped to form my politics. Whatever formed yours, you're welcome to. I was just simply telling you about mine. And I'll also tell you it's time for a break.
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0: All right, I'm back with you. I want to give this lengthy message now an introduction to you. So it says, "Morning, Simon. Sorry for the lengthy message, but please, you've made an excellent analogy regarding requiring more from the people elected to serve us. Westmoreland appears to be under no governance. There's no communication or transparency on the way forward for the parish, which is now in a derelict state. Every road is bad, even in the main town of Sablamar. No garbage collection. Rats galore. Cable wires and electrical wires all over the town and residential areas dangerously dangling and blocking roadways. No traffic lights. Commuting is a nightmare. Poor hospital facilities. People sleeping in chairs for days. People still living and using tarpaulin. We need representatives and relevant authorities to come and tell us what is going on. It cannot continue." I can't believe it. It sounds absolutely horrible. Which is a little ironic given where I'm going next. Tina Beale is a senior director and principal of the Real Estate Training Institute. And we're also joined by Ainsworth Norton, who is the director of Timeshore at the Real Estate Board and commissioner of Strata Corporation. Welcome to you both.
1: Good morning.
2: Thank you very much for having us.
0: What is the Real Estate Training Institute?
1: So the Real Estate Training Institute is the training arm of the Real Estate Board, and the Real Estate Board is a regulatory authority which governs individuals who are licensed in real estate practice in Jamaica.
0: These are the practitioners. These are the people who sell houses, rent apartments, etc.
1: Right, value buildings as well as do property management. So at the Real Estate Training Institute, we provide the licensing, the pre-licensing training for individuals who want to become licensees or real estate professionals in Jamaica.
0: Then what kind of training do you need to go sell a house? You know, just say, sell me the house and what?
1: Well, actually, the Real Estate Board was created to solve any chaos that can come about as
0: the people who are less than honest.
1: Yes, who conduct fraudulent activities.
0: Exactly. Right. All right. So you train. I want to be a real estate agent.
1: Right.
0: I have to come to the training institute first.
1: Yes, that's correct.
0: Before I can become an estate agent.
1: Right, that's correct. Or what we call a realtor associate in Jamaica, a real estate agent or real estate salesman.
0: Suppose me want to set up my business now, like a real estate agency, then me still have to talk to you?
1: Oh, yes. So you, under our law, you'd be referred to as a real estate dealer. Persons also refer to those individuals as a broker.
0: Right.
1: As well as you will see realtor, if it is their member of the Realtors Association of Jamaica. So either at any step of the leg, you have to come to us.
0: So even them big real estate company,
1: they have to come to us.
0: Them,
1: they have to come to us.
0: All of their employees have to go through you too.
1: Yes, so all of their employees who are conducting real estate business transactions have to be licensed with us.
0: So Ainsworth North now is director of Timeshore at the Real Estate Board and the commissioner of the Strata Corporation. He might have to go through that too.
1: So his thing is a slightly different setup.
0: Well, tell me about your slightly different setup, Mr. Ainsworth Norton.
2: Thank you very much. I am just speaking now concerning the Commission of Strata Corporations. And persons would wonder or even ask, what is the Commission
0: of
2: Strata Corporations?
0: That was going to be my next question.
2: All right. Prior to 2010, there was... there had always been the Registration Strata Titles Act from 1969, which came about to deal with the stratified ownership of property. Before that, persons wouldn't have the ability, developers wouldn't have the ability to transfer lots in these apartment complexes, and so they were de facto doing property management as opposed to their core function of doing developments. And so because of the problems that existed, they came up with the Registration Strata Titles Act. However, it required a lot of self-management, which then became an issue for strata corporations, and the courts would have been flooded with numerous complaints and problems. And so the commission in 2010 was established to monitor, reg-

0: regulate and supervise charter corporations.
1: So you get what? A kind of the strata setup is the same right across the board? Is that what you get, some uniformity?
0: Not necessarily, no, because they have many variations of what strata properties look like.
1: Oh,
0: and,
1: really?
0: Yes, and as Dr. Beal and myself, we were earlier discussing what that looks like. But typically, for a strata to exist, you need at least two units that are above each other. And what they do have in common is what we call common property or shared facilities. So it is basically you owning a space in time, space in the air, so to speak, and not necessarily our traditional ownership, which we normally own from the ground to the center of the earth or from the ground up to the sky, subject to mining rights and air traffic control and all of that.
1: So, like, individual property ownership. So if you have a house by itself, standalone house, is a different type of...
0: Yes, right. Your obligations are different.
1: But I'm hearing of late where there is a, not confusion, but a fair amount of contention between strata requirements and what people are fulfilling, which is their responsibility, that they're supposed to pay a certain amount annually or whatever. Right. And that seems to be breaking down. Is that happening, or is that kind of a one-off situation?
0: Well, it's not a one-off situation. What we have to do is we have to change our mindset as a nation or as a people who are investing in property.
1: Yeah, but you are the regulator. You are the commissioner of the strata.
0: Yes, man, we're getting there. We're getting there.
1: Well, we're no business about people. People want this, you know.
0: No, but
1: so
0: we
1: have
0: to
1: regulate
0: change.
1: Them.
0: Yes, but a part of the regulation is not just to come about with a heavy-handed stick. Uh-huh. It is to try and change the narrative in the minds of individuals so that we can get compliance. So unless persons really know what their obligations are, or unless they know that strata living is totally different from the regular traditional ownership, then you will not have

0: maintain the common areas and to ensure and all of that. Mm-hmm. But it is spelled out in the registration strata tags.
1: And if they don't, what happens? What's the ultimate sanction?
0: Ultimately, which we do not necessarily want
1: to exercise. I know, yes, I know, and I know you have to play the politics, yeah. But what is the ultimate sanction?
0: The ultimate sanction
1: is to run them out of place?
0: No. The ultimate sanction is for Strata Corporation to exercise their right of power of sale, to exercise a power of sale. So we do not give them that right.
1: Right.
0: The Act gives them that right,
1: right,
0: but they come to the Strata Commission,
1: okay,
0: in order for us to verify that they have...
1: Who enforces the Act?
0: The Registration Strata Titles Act is enforced by the Commission of Strata Corporations.
1: Okay. So say it all boiled down to you then.
0: Yes, but not necessarily
1: His
0: only
1: name
0: us.
1: Is Ainsworth, not if you know what. Fine. Let me get back to Dr. Tina. So all of that is a part of the training too?
2: Right, all of that is a part of the training. So as you were talking about stratas a while ago, one of the things that persons who are living in strata or even investing in strata, well, strata in and of itself is a type of ownership that opens up itself to a lot of investments. So, and investors. So what that essentially means, you'd have seen in the news recently where we have seen an upsurge in, for example, short-term rentals. A lot of those properties for which there are short-term rentals, there are strata properties, essentially.
1: Which that doesn't apply to the person who is renting the property.
2: So the person who renting the property, okay, is a tenant. The owner would be the person would be the strata proprietor. But outside of that too, what persons need to realize is that living in a space for dwelling purpose is different than you utilizing that space for some kind of commercial activity. So with you entering into that arena as an investor, it's also important for you to have certain training, and it's also important for the financial sector who are providing the loans to these investors to have certain training to basically assess risk based on the type of investment and how the money is the cash flow that will
1: and
2: come
1: do people
2: from
1: that
2: do investment.
1: That? Do people
2: of course
1: apply
2: for and so and of enroll? Course people do that. So recently no, they do.
1: Yeah.
2: So maybe it's something that is, you know, emerging in Jamaica, but overseas definitely they do it. So recently you'd have seen where we would have had a launch with CCIM. So that's a Certified Commercial Investment Member Institute in the United States. So CCIM is the largest or the world leading designation, sorry, in commercial real estate. And what we are doing at the Real Estate Training Institute, we're the exclusive provider of that training in Jamaica now. So it's the first time we're offering such a course in Jamaica. The course starts on July 27th.
1: Right.
2: There is
1: income. Where? How?
2: So the classes will be held at UCC.
1: Right.
2: From 8 to 5 each day, Monday to Thursday. So it's 4 days. But it's a designation course. So a designation course, because working people, we expect them to do it. It's done in parts. So you have 4 main courses, 1 course per quarter, that you do, and you pay as you go along, essentially.
1: Okay. Finally, Ainsworth, we're here at the Diaspora Conference. Are you appealing to the Diaspora? Do you have a program as Commissioner of Strata Corporation? Is there something you want them to know?
0: Well, what we are intending on doing is to ensure that not only our local residents have access to information concerning strata living, but we do know that a greater part of the diaspora wants to come back to Jamaica, land we love.
1: Right.
0: And so we want to ensure that there's a seamless transition.
1: Okay.
0: And that they know what their rights are. You know, regulation is not all about giving you a big stick. It's also about ensuring that your rights are maintained. And so we want them to know that there is structure in place.
1: Right,
0: that Jamaica
1: right.
0: is not just willy-nilly.
1: Right.
0: Structure in place. And that it provides them the opportunity for safer investment opportunities if it is that they play their part.
1: Right.
0: As well.
1: And we see now where a lot of people are actually buying property in Jamaica from overseas because of the dollar and all sort of thing. What is timeshare?
0: Timeshare.
1: It's timeshare.
0: Right.
1: Okay.
0: Right.
1: What is timeshare?
0: Timeshare is...
1: I mean, I know what the whole concept of a timeshare is two people own the same property.

0: you come one week, I come the next week.
1: Right.
0: But what's your involvement there?
1: Well, we were supposed to have operationalized the Timeshare Vacations Act in recent history,
0: okay.
1: Probably 2018 until now. However, there were some gaps in the process, and so we have not fully operationalized
0: that. But it's all part of the whole idea of regularizing property investment, purchase, so on, so on,
1: right.
0: which is going to be important for the diaspora. Thanks to both of you for being with us. And enjoy the rest of the conference.
1: Well, it was indeed our pleasure being here.
0: Good to have you.
1: And to meet the great Simon.
0: No, but I will. Dr. Tina Peel and the great Ainsworth Norton. Thanks for being with us. We take a break. We soon come.
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0: All right, we are back with you. You know, some people radio not good, you know, because nobody said anything about Timeshare, Johnny. Let me get back to more important messages from sensible people rather than my mentally challenged friends. What have we got here? Okay, Simon, you are so right. That guy is out of touch. The majority of working people in Jamaica are grossly underpaid, meaning their income does not cover their normal everyday expense. You are right. He has disposable income, so he can talk. As it relates to Jamaican football development, my suggestion would be for us to have a youth league consisting of select players from each parish after the schoolboy football season is over, and the league would run from February to May with the best of each parish playing against each other. Simon, give this lady a hug and a kiss for me. Tell her thank you for what she's doing. You mean Sally Porteous? Yeah, man. Sally Porteous is a very, very hard worker and still is. So I have a lot of time for that lady. All right. Let's go back to the phone lines and say good morning and welcome to the hotline.
12: Blessed morning.
0: Hello.
12: Morning.
0: Yes, sir.
12: Morning.
0: Tell me now. What's up?
12: Yeah. I come from Jamaica Diaspora Conference Center.
0: Yes, yes.
12: You know, see a draft, the Bishop of Canterbury become open, keynote, the chaplain to King Charles III, King Charles' spiritual advisor. You see a draft for him, so I go on.
0: Who draft for him?
12: Kennedy.

0: Northeast Corporate and Jamaica. We then call and say,
1: who drive for the Archbishop?
0: No trouble, me have trouble, I'm not you in person.
1: No, I think him do something. Yeah? I think she do something recently.
0: Are you not trouble, you know? Knowing that she had
1: yeah, man, something. Nothing wrong with that.
0: Yeah. Just to yes, that trouble here differently. And
1: yes.
0: Yeah, Kennedy, analyst, corporate, and Jamaica National Group. With this information I'm here about not too long, yeah, about the condition of the people in the western part of the island. We still would have to ask them people are real, Nara and the whole of them with this big conference, yeah. You know? Because it's all about them, you know. Not just the poor and the have not who are suffer. You know? It's all about these big corporates.
1: Yes.
0: You know, see it? The fragmentation of our African identity, this Jamaica diaspora. What happened to the African Diaspora Foundation? Where we are talking about the black populace here in Jamaica or the Americas, in the Americas, they were born outside of Africa. Them come with this Jamaica mentality. You know? About Jamaica diaspora. You know? The fragment, to fragmentate our black identity. Them know what them are doing, you know? You know, so them draw.
1: But hold on. But a part of our black identity is a part of our diaspora, isn't it? It's not everybody who come from Africa settled in Jamaica. So you have Jamaicans, you have other Africans who are in the larger diaspora. Where you fight that for?
0: No, me I say no. The African diaspora are people who born black people who born outside of Africa, and our purpose.
1: Yes.
0: Is the development of Africa, not Jamaica. You know? That is the purpose of the African diaspora.
1: Yeah.
0: So when a man come with this Jamaica diaspora, he cut us off from our African connection. You know, see? And a child had the head of it.
1: No, not really.
0: Then if them open with the spiritual wickedness in high and low places, them set the stage, you know, the center stage to everything. Who give the keynote? Mm-hmm. We think such spirituality is the center stage to everything will come physical. You know, see, and look how people are suffering in this country, as near you declare. Look on the condition of people in a Western Kingston and across the island as black people. You know, move from the slave plantation where a minority of people control 60% of the wealth of the nation, and we there have to suffer every judgment there. You know, see, and we can't see ourselves because we won't come to a unity ourselves. You know, see, I know that these people don't mean us no good. You know, more than for themselves and their generation, as Bible has said, them left them substance to their babes, set the most high, Rastafari. So we know, so our father never left with there to be jobbers and beggars to labor to them, the private sector and our public sector in this judgment. That's why our black founding fathers, so we are masters of creation, Javi, in just action, self reliance. The vision of self and the future has been the one, the means and ways by which the oppressed have seen and realized a life of our own freedom. Our own freedom is black consciousness, black empowerment of ourselves. None of them now help you. We have to come empower ourselves. You know, see, look by him, the press in Jamaica, it's privately owned. And them control the narrative, all the information. The press can continue to express how people think and believe. You know, see, and here we then do to know, they must say she's the first native black woman who hold this position, right? Here then terms it, first native black woman who won this position in the white men world. What happened to our world? The man sent us amongst them to learn of them ways. And as soon as you learn of them, you come out from among them and set a standard above them. But we don't want to come out in this judgment. Because you have a set of people say them fall a bust a man to a man till them dead. As me you talk about labor rights and PMP. Yeah? Turn to black consciousness. Turn to a reality of ourselves. Black pride. Because them don't want to see us unite. Nor Jamaica government don't want us to reunite. You know, see it? Because the whole of them serve a British interest, and America interest, and Canada interest.

0: Yes, brethren. Time for my move on, though. But you... Oh. All right, Pet. Yes, Rastai. Moving on. Moving on. Simon, an invasion of Cuba would deeply impact Jamaica, located less than 100 miles away. An influx of refugees, which would heavily burden local infrastructure and national security. That's from Clark Ebess in Huntstown, St. Mary. Not so sure about that, Clark Ebess. Can you help us get answers from JPS? Read the outage in Lynstead area since yesterday. We are not seeing where the outage is being actioned. All right. That's out there. Let me go back to the phone lines. Hello, morning. Welcome to the hotline. Hello?
1: Hello, morning. Hello?
0: Yes, morning.
1: Are you hearing me?
0: Yes, hello. I'm hearing you loud and clear. Yes, man.
1: Oh, how I love Lloyd.
0: Loud and clear.
1: I like Lloyd.
0: Yes?
1: Yeah, man, me like it. Me like it because guess what? Him say a lot of things, and you just have to, I mean, we know where he's coming from. I mean, I'm not one of those who would have planned business.
0: I want to know where he's going.
1: Because some of them, they say,
0: I hear where he's coming from.
1: Yes. Some of them, they cost him the same if you go back to Africa, and the same set of them, they run cross border to go America. And that is why I like Trump. I want to lock out everybody. They must stay here and start out them country and fight for them country. From Triumphant Basic School this morning at Mount Carey to the pothole at Anchovy at the gas station and the school gate. That's where the traffic is. The two pothole up at the school gate and then at the feed center at the gas station.
0: Lord,
1: this morning.
0: Comrade, you really... Yes. Comrade, you know why you like Rastai? Because the two owner come and say the same thing every day. That's
1: Hello.
0: Why I know.
1: It is affecting
0: you.
1: Me.
0: You complain about patrol every day, and Rastai complain about Jamaica and diaspora and JLP and PNP and want to go back to Africa every day.
1: You know, a 2 mile that, you hear me, Simon? That is 2 miles.
0: Mm-hmm.
1: So we have to sit in the traffic for 2 miles. And I'm not going to, whether you like it or you don't like it, I'm not going to stop talking about it. Because we are suffering. We have to stand here for one patrol.
0: But like Russ Lloyd, all you do is talk about it. You not do so, nothing about it more than talk.
1: I'm own NWA. What do you want me to do? Go through them? What am I supposed
0: no,
1: to
0: do? No, you can't. You can protest.
1: I bring it here.
0: No. This. That is our problem. All we do is talk. You should get people together. Go out by the pothole. Protest.
1: Organize the roadblock last year at Montpellier. And we did organize the roadblock last year at Montpellier. So when we now
0: and what
1: I'm calling, I am. They said no fix road. So I'm calling. So I'm organize the roadblock. I'm go back. Go block here again. But because police
0: and what happened?
1: Because police are shooting. Me say me not giving up my life for Uno Simon who don't talk. Even at the media, like talk about the media a while ago. Or this private and then carry their own narrative. I am asking the authorities through Hydra Hotline to fix the pothole of Anchovy High School and the one down at the gas station. People not supposed to sit down in the traffic 2 hours unless we defecate in a church. Like because them people defecate in a church where we have... You understand me? So if we do everything, if we go to on Black Road and the government in the throw away money. I'm not a contractor. Hello?
0: No, man, I listen to you. I gave you a suggestion
1: When it's bad road or corruption, or when I bring my views here, Simon, don't ask what I'm doing about it because I've done enough.
0: Mm-hmm.
1: I have done enough. Even the drain down at the bottom, and me pay for clean 20,000 to clean it last week. So I'm doing what I'm supposed to do. So if you feel annoyed, guess what? I am paying. I am right now the car won't go to the garage. One service last week. We can't have a situation where, they spend $100 million and left them the two patrol. Why you then leave? They spend $100 million on the road and leave those two.
0: So, is every road you go up on, it have patrol?
1: NWC need to fix the broken man in Bottom Care.

0: Cambridge and on the Seven Rivers Road. Because those are going to mash up the road.
1: Okay.
0: So there's a huge ravine down at Seven Rivers. And it cut the road in two. And we have to lift up the car and put it over it. So NWC, you need to fix the pad. My bottom Cambridge, even the one that like, come at me gate. And the one them down at Seven Rivers.
1: Oh.
0: Have a good
1: All right.
0: day,
1: you know it, go. We're on the break. All right, good. Cool. Let's take the break.
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1: All right, welcome back to the Hotline, coming to you from the Montego Bay Convention Center for the 11th Biennial Diaspora Conference. And as I mentioned, there are a number of different booths highlighting, I can't call out the names, but highlighting different offerings and what might be of interest to not only people who are here from the diaspora who come down for this event, I guess to mix up, to see family. Some of them would probably have been at the cricket last night where the West Indies managed to overcome Sri Lanka to take their T20 series. So they would have been at Sabina Park. Then they would come down here and they'd mix a holiday in with their own interests. We see a lot of Jamaicans from the diaspora considering and actually coming back to Jamaica. I'll tell you this, there is an inexorable tie between Jamaicans and this island, and it's you can't explain it. So you'll be abroad, you'll be living your life, lovely jubbly, but there is a pull that Jamaica has on you that you can't explain. And you can go other countries, you can go around the world, you can see all sorts of wonderful things, but there's something about this place that is magnetic for people who are Jamaican, as well as visitors who come here. I know if you go to Sandals, they have little stones around the rooms that have the names of people who have been, like I've been to that hotel for 20 times. And if only enough of us realize what we have here and why people travel thousands of miles to come to this island to enjoy our hospitality. Because all we're not talking about on the beach, a man on the beach, wonderful. On the beach, not compared to half of the other countries in the Caribbean. I can't just tell you that. Beaches are in decline. But people come here for the brand. They come here for the vibe. They come here for the food. They come here for all sorts of things. And there's a friend of mine who is a big traveler. He's an airline pilot, and he's been all around the world eating all different foods and whatnot. And him said there is still nothing to compare to our fry fish or to our ackee and saltfish. You miss it when you don't have it. And we, like most people, we take things for granted. When I'm in the UK, whenever I drive past Buckingham Palace, much less go in there, go look. Because you think, well, I'll do that one day. And you never get round to it, so you take it for granted. And we do the same here. And we are not living up to our potential. And we are not, for those of you who have certain beliefs, we are not living up to our God-given blessings. We are almost ignoring it. And it speaks to our politicians, it speaks to our citizens. And there are people who are doing their level best to try and uplift the place. And it is an uphill task. But this place is incredible. And, you know, it's disappointing to see what we do with this blessing that we have. All right. Let me get back to the phone lines and stop ranting and allow you to talk. Hello, morning, and welcome to the hotline. Hello? I've got a message here. Can you help us to get answers from JPS? Oh, that was the outage in Linstead. No, well, I can't do much more than highlight it and maybe put a message through. Having serious problems with the taxi operators from Mandeville to Christiana route. They're overcharging the children. If the adult's fare is 300, the children are to pay half the adult's fare. They should be paying 150. Why is it then that they are collecting 200 from the children? Can the transport authority say and do something about it? Please, we need a fixed rate for the children. They are supposed to do something about it. That's why they call the transport authority. And they are supposed to ensure that the people charge the right amount of money. Let's go back to the phone lines. Hello, morning. Welcome to the hotline.
6: Hello, Simon.
1: Yes, hello. Sir.
6: Yes, morning, sir.
1: Yes.
6: Yes.
1: Uh-huh, morning.
6: I'm calling to object to a gentleman that you interviewed before, Miss Portia. Jamaica has been in the best that it ever been. All the different.
1: You mean the caller.
6: The caller
1: yes, who made
6: the
1: that claim.
6: Before, yes.
1: Uh-huh.
6: Yes. My take to it is that I can recall when Mr. P.J. Patterson said, and I want all motorists to be honest and to be truthful. When Mr. Patterson said a dollar to help to maintain road, the Jamaica Labour Party, when he was in opposition at that time, 3 days them locked down the country from Negril Pine to Moran Pine. They come in and form the government years after. And they implement gas tax. And remember, you know, it's a dollar, you know. So if you spend $10,000, you're going, your tax is that of the $10,000, the gas tax. So, to me, we shouldn't have one degree, not one pinhole we should have on any road. And seems like they duke our mind as Jamaican. Because I listen to all callers, and I don't hear nobody ask the warm to the gas tax money. I only did lock down the country for 3 days when Mr. Patterson said a dollar to help to maintain the road. So how comes we have all these potholes on the road where I live? I live up the Kitsetown area, and may I tell you, the road is in a deplorable
1: condition. Yeah.
6: Sir, last year I burst four tires. And in December, I spent over $70,000 on front end alone every week. It's been a $10,000 gas mobile, not $10,000 and above. So where's my gas tax money is going to? That all motorists and all cars are talking about patrol needs to ask, where is the gas tax money, and don't let up on it to me. That's what we need to talk about. Where is the gas tax money? Why the roads are in such a deplorable condition and we're paying to fix and maintain road? We're not hearing anything.
1: Well, the government will tell you that because over the years we have not paid enough attention to the road infrastructure and the rehabilitation and so on, that they are now reaping the deplorable conditions to which you speak, and that they've had several weather incidents that have caused the problem. So everybody have an excuse, everybody have a position. You are complaining because you are criticizing the brother who said things are better now than they've ever been. So
6: I'm
1: it's all about perception,
6: like,
1: and about where you are.
6: Seems like he's not living in the Jamaica where we love, like outer space, and live somewhere after that, sir. Because, to me, in any developed country, the road are the first impression of any country you go and look. And
1: yes.
6: The road are the first impression, and time is money. And so you have potholes and potholes with cars, traffic and delay. And money that gone down the drain. Money that gone down the drain from my little layman point of view. Money gone.
1: So your question is, what happened today?
6: Yes,
1: the road
6: money.
1: Tax.
6: Yes, and when
1: the gas tax money that should be going towards the roads.
6: Yeah, we need to highlight it. And when Mr. Patterson was in power, why you locked down the country 3 days for a dollar, and now you get it and implement, and you're not giving road. Wait, you say, I can't remember.

0: somebody two words that they read. And motorists and Jamaicans who want to listen to this, they say specifically and designated for fixed road. Mm-hmm. That was the two main words that they use, specifically and designated. It seems like, as I said before, it seems like people's mind is dope. People now remember nothing about them thing there. Nothing at all. When them just talk about patrol, them not ask for the gas tax money. Them not ask nothing at all after that start. And when government now hear them thing there, them feel like everything is hunky-dory.
1: So, one other thing, quick.
0: Miss, go ahead. The one from the lady from Marcia, Miss Marcia. You know, say I'm very disappointed, Miss Marcia. You know why? Because we didn't hear from
1: really?
0: Her.
1: Really?
0: Yes, because we didn't hear from her for a couple of weeks, and then she come and said her landlord, stepson, her stepdaughter charged phone and bed.
1: Yes.
0: And burn down the place. You know why I'm disappointed? Every day she big up Prime Minister. Prime Minister, Prime Minister, and Prime Minister can't wrong for her. Me shouldn't live in a rent house, Mr. Simon. Prime Minister should take care of that house to give me a home. And me a defend her every day. Me disappointed and lose her for her Jamaican. Me disappointed and lose her for her. She should have said she should have a house, even at least a canteen house she should have. Me lose her for her.
1: Why, hello, Miss Marcia.
0: Uh-huh. So Simon,
1: all right, sir.
0: Yes, sir.
1: Yeah, man, you take care.
0: Yes, yes.
1: All right, cool. hello, Miss Marcia. I see you, like others before, you have learned that when Rasloid starts ranting, we just have to still and listen until you can amicably cut him off. Amicably. Oi. There's no other cure for it. Continue to have fun in Mobe. That's from the Swiss Miss. This one is about Comrade and the Potholes. I'm not going to read that one. Simon, where you go to England, you can go both to Buckingham Palace and visit the royal family. No, I have no interest in the royal family. I have an interest in Buckingham Palace because of the historical nature of the place. But the royal family can go one side, as far as I'm concerned. The average Jamaicans cannot afford to experience Jamaica. We can only live vicariously through others. I'm not buying into that. The average Jamaican may not have the same joy, shall we say, in certain aspects of Jamaica. But believe you me, the average Jamaican, irrespective of how they are living abroad, would be even tougher. I tell you that. Yeah, people go up America and go on, like say them a live the life of Riley if you try fool the people in back here, and them a struggle, them a walk in snow, and them have all sorts of problems. So here is better. What are you pointing at now? But this woman, yeah, no, me have, when I was, in fact, me have forgot to start call her reducer, Karen. Simon, Marcia from Sab is asking me about football. Boy, Marcia, yeah, forgot to call up TVG about that. That's above my pay grade. But I can tell you that the matches have been quite interesting. She's saying, oh, when football is going on TV, they find time to be showing cricket. That one confused me. I'm not telling a lie, but I can't answer you. But I can tell you that they don't have rights to all the matches, you know. They have rights to most of the matches. So there are some matches that they're not entitled to show. That may have been the case last night, I think, with Sweden and Tunisia, which was another high-scoring game. All right. Let me take a break and come back.

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1: The Auditor General found glaring irregularities in the operations of the University Hospital of the West Indies. Was this mere mismanagement or a deeper infection in the system? Will this be another report that makes headlines, then disappears into the archives? Will anyone be held accountable? How long did this state of affairs last? And where else is the same malady spreading? Balancing Justice host Andre Earl Casey discusses UHWI, procurement on life support, with attorneys at law Mr. Howard Mitchell and Ms. Deidre Nicol on Tuesday, June 16 at 9 p.m. right here on Radio Jamaica 94 FM.
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6: Coming to you live from the Diaspora Conference, the 11th biennial Diaspora Conference, Jamaica Diaspora Conference. 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If I hear that word one more time for the year, I'm going tired. Resilient, resilience, and robust. Since Melissa, that word, them to take it out of the dictionary. Why we so one-dimensional? All me hear about, we're building this resilience, we're building that robust, the discussion is robust. I couldn't just discover 3 new words out of a dictionary. Boring. All right, back to the phone lines. Hello, morning, welcome to the hotline.
7: Blessings and good day. Hello? To you and yours. Mr. Simon.
6: Yes, man, same to you.
7: And to all the staff.
6: Yes, sir.
7: Wonderful radio station, RDR, and to all your listeners on the various platforms.
6: Uh-huh.
7: I have 2 minor topics. One is major, it's kind of taboo, that is the extrajudicial.
6: No, we don't really deal with the taboo thing, you know.
7: Yeah, man. It seems to be taboo to me.
6: You have to be careful about what is taboo.
7: Yes, there's hardly, well, to me, because there's hardly any mainstream media discussing this issue.
6: Hold on a sec, Bertrand. Judith, give me a little more volume. I'm not hearing him so well. Hello. Yes, go ahead, Bertrand.
7: Yes, that's the issue of extrajudicial.
6: Hello?
7: Murder.
6: Yes.
7: Mm-hmm. Yeah, that's what I call it. And that's what one host of a program some time ago, when there was an incident with a Spanish town gang leader that got killed by the KCF, she actually come on television and call it a murder. And apparently everybody missed it. Okay. Her name is...
6: Murder generally has to be determined by the courts, you know.
7: Exactly.
6: So to use that word might be inappropriate, because the courts would have to determine whether it's murder or manslaughter or whatever. So
7: yes.
6: Even in the case of extrajudicial killings, it has to be determined that is what took place. So I can't make that judgment. I'm happy that she did.
7: So also is the declaration of being a criminal. It must be determined only by the court. But it's being brandishable.
6: Yes. Unless you're caught, unless you're caught in a criminal act, then it can be determined that was criminal. So if I'm shooting at you, one would assume that's a criminal act.
7: Yes. But

0: When do I become a criminal? Mm-hmm.
1: Well, when the courts find you to be to have committed a crime, or if you are caught in the act of criminality.
0: I think you exert some personal opinion on that one. It's only when the court, declare you to be
1: so let me ask you this.
2: No, that's not true.
1: Let me give you an example.
0: In other words,
1: if you and I are in a if you and I are in a dispute, and I want to rob you, and there are two witnesses who see me attempting to rob you, and then I shoot you, what is that? Is that a criminal act?
0: The robbery or the shooting?
1: Eh?
0: The robbery or the shooting, which one?
1: Both.
0: Yeah. It can be designated as a criminal act, but you are...
1: So what else would it be? What else would it be, brethren?
0: But there's a designation, Mister, that's different from being a criminal. That when the court, without a shadow of a doubt, either by a jury of your peers, mm-hmm. or in some cases you have...
1: Yes, but you've gone to a shadow of a doubt and another description of a criminal. I'm just giving you an example, because you said it has to be determined by the court. And okay, I'm saying, if I am shooting you in a criminal act and the police then shoot me and I dead, I don't go court, but I am designated to have committed a criminal act. So yeah, anyway, we're laboring a point that really matter. So
0: and it's important.
1: What is your conclusion? Because I think we've had this discussion before.
0: Yes, it's very... We have had a slight touch, but it's important that when we have official...
1: Where are you calling from? Which state you calling from, by the way? Yes.
0: What geographic location? I'm calling from St. Catharines.
1: Okay.
0: Portmore to be
1: Yes, man. Okay. Yes. So your point is that ultimately what is happening?
0: You were going to make a point.
1: Hello?
0: You were going to make a point. I'm hearing you.
1: No, no. I am trying to get to your bottom line. What is it? Yes, what is the point you are trying to make?
0: My bottom line is when official come on the media, especially police officers, sergeant in higher rank, and even ministers, they need to be careful when they label the people, particularly the young men of Jamaica, of a particular ethnicity. A particular ethnicity.
1: Yes.
0: Because the over 300 that was killed last year by extrajudicially, and I think extrajudicial killing should be designated as a criminal act, and further
1: it is.
0: Murder.
1: Nature of an extrajudicial killing is that it is well, I won't say murder, but it is illegal. So. Exactly. You are the one who is determining that the 300 were extrajudicial, but that's not been proven by anybody who has done any investigation.
0: I gave that impression. I was going to designate it as a particular ethnicity of people, and also they are in excess of 106 more than the days of the year. I think last week there was something like 11 killing in one day, and that is. Mm-hmm. I would say extrajudicial, because those persons were never go to the court. They were never arrested, taken to the court, and due process follow. They were being executed by the officer.
1: Yes, but hold on. You cannot determine that is extrajudicial. Brethren, because it don't go court and it don't go through the whole process, you cannot then just deem it extrajudicial. Because if there is a shootout between police and a gunman, and that man is shot, that doesn't mean that that's extrajudicial. That means there was a confrontation and the police were there to defend themselves and the citizenry.
0: All right. Mr., that my point I want to get to is that if you're

0: for police is going Walmart on the street, you name it, patrolling, and he's attacked. And he retaliated and someone got injured or killed. And we can understand. But when the Jamaican Constable Force Special Operation, designated operation, uh-huh. what they call it, planned operation, now that we have hundreds of camera, and it's many years now we have camera, personal camera where they can wear so that we don't have this conflicting report. Because, Mr., I've had encounter in previous, in, back in my younger days, and Mr. You listening to me and your audience, 99.9%, I can vow for this, these so-called police shooting are lies. I will blatantly say they are lies. There's no shootout.
1: Okay, well, but
0: none.
1: I know, but you can say anything, and you can make the point that if we had the cameras, there'd be greater proof of these so-called confrontations,
0: exactly.
1: And I have no problem with that. But so you are in a position as an individual member of society. You can say anything. You can say
0: it's right,
1: outside
0: right.
1: official action,
0: anything,
1: and it's unauthorized, and it's illegal, and so on. We don't operate like that. We have to prove those things. And that's what
0: exactly.
1: That's
0: and
1: what these cameras would help one way or the other.
0: Amen, amen. And I would,
1: I think a lot of people will agree with you. However, that of the 100 and odd so that have police fatal shootings, it is unlikely that all of them were justified and all of them were straight up. It's very unlikely. And some people don't care because it don't happen to them or theirs.
0: Exactly.
1: And other people are concerned about it.
0: Yes, that's what I'm concerned about.
1: Yeah.
0: And
1: well,
0: I would like to use your medium before you cut me off to send it to the. Mm-hmm.
1: And
0: the
1: I'm cutting you off, but I have to move on.
0: The Minister of National Security mm-hmm. and Minister of Justice, and particularly the Prime Minister,
1: yes.
0: because he made a statement that either they meet a judge or they make up. And he's been dog whistled.
1: Yes.
0: And let me emphasize this, that they need to be careful when they come and declare the people are a suspect as being a criminal, a suspect, a person of interest. They are
1: gotcha.
0: Not in the court. I appreciate
1: right.
0: you, Mr.
1: All
0: and
1: right.
0: all the listeners.
1: No problem. Thank you for your call.
0: Okay.
1: All right. Good, good. You know what I have a problem with, by the way? As I'm sure you're aware, the Integrity Commission cannot name people that they're investigating because there's something called a gag clause. So they're not allowed, until it is tabled in the parliament, they're not allowed to name who they are investigating for any kind of activity. And yet, nobody said nothing when the police force said we have 16 people of interest that we need to talk to, and they list the whole of the bag and name them. So them good old call Lord Simon Crosskill name as a person of interest. Turns out I go into to the people them, well, them say, all right, you are clear. The media then doesn't go back and say, by the way, Simon Crosskill, who was a person of interest, is now no longer a person of interest. But you are protect the politician them and the council them and whatnot. Why? Why is their reputation more important than the average man on the street? Then people say, oh, well, the police don't normally name anybody unless them charge them. Bollocks. They name people that they have an interest in for this murder, this crime, that crime. And nobody say a word because usually the person is also known as Jimmy Screech. Because it's ordinary people. But when it's some lofty person, oh, we have a gag clause. We can't mention his name or her name. Because guess what? Even when we clear him, nobody's going to say anything. And his reputation is damaged. So what to the other man on the street? Anyway, so TVJ has rights to 52 live matches. The other 52 are delayed, and they're sharing the rights with Rush. The matches they have live, they can't show them, and vice versa. So that is why, and it's quite a simple thing. It's a regular thing if you look in the US. Fox has some matches, ESPN have some matches, etc. We have TVJ have some matches live. Not all of them are live. And if I tell you, say all of them are live, but on the chest so high, you know, so demanding. So there you have it. That's the explanation. Time for the break.
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1: Calling all Jamaicans at home and abroad. 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
5: All right, welcome back. They're showing cricket now, Simon. That's from Jones. Well, I'm sure the cricket fans are happy. I use my own dollars to buy 3 bags of cement and fix the potholes in the vicinity of my house. No contribution from any of the other 4 houses within the vicinity. The taxi drivers who pass several times daily, nor the counselor who lives two communities away and drives the same road daily. You see, those potholes impact my property, so I took care of them. I'm not upset with the government about it. Sharon says, I keep her laughing. Well, I'm glad, because laughter is great medicine. Oh dear. So somebody else is saying they're trying to stream the Spain match because we are showing cricket. So we don't have the rights for that match. So if you go on your cable and you have Rush, then you'll be able to see that match live. A lot of people will be interested in Spain, by the way, because they are the European champions and they are one of the favorites for the World Cup. All right. I love World Cup fever. It just takes over the entire country. And all people, whenever I even see a man kick a ball yet, everybody is a football fan. Why me can't see this? Why me can't see that? Them don't even know who I play. Some of the women, them just want to see man in a shorts. Then them call me. Then they call me. Because me like fish woman play volleyball. Them say, oh man, you is a what they call you again? Misogynist and male chauvinist, yes. Me know you don't know a lot because they call you that all the while, but nobody don't call me that. But anyway, it's the reality. So, but I love it. Everybody is into the World Cup. And that's why it makes so much money for FIFA. And it is why it's called a beautiful game, and indeed why it's called the greatest show on earth. You can't talk on the Olympics till you're tired, but the World Cup is the number one thing. All right, let's get back to the phone lines as we come to you from the Montego Bay Convention Center for the 11th Biennial Diaspora Conference. Hello, morning and welcome.
6: Yes, good morning, Mr. Simon.
5: Yes, morning. You have a very interesting phone line. It's barely, because it sounds like the electricity is running through your phone.
6: I don't know, but what I'm
5: somebody
6: talking about is very important.
5: Yes.
6: No, I don't
5: absolutely
6: know. In teaching, we have what is called method. If a teacher does not know method, that teacher really cannot go in a classroom and really teach well. And in administration...
5: Okay, you are a former teacher?
6: Yes, I'm a trained teacher. I was not trained in this country either.
5: Oh, really?
6: No. I did practice teaching in New York City. Yes.
5: Okay. Doesn't impress me, because I love our teachers, and I'm sure you made a great contribution.
6: I came back here and made a contribution. What I'm saying is this. Now, and in administration, we have what is known as organization. But why I'm bringing this organization and methods to you, it deals with our pension. Mm-hmm. Can you imagine if I'm a pensioner and my life certificate goes in late? It takes 3 months before I get my pension, to buy food?
5: No, man.
6: Huh?
5: It shouldn't take so long. It shouldn't take that long.
6: That's right. But what is happening now? My pet life
5: certificate... Are you collecting...
6: My life certificate went in late, not because of my fault. The post office had a fault with their postman who was sick. And they did not employ a temporary, so everything piled up. And when I got my life certificate, it had to go in late. And from it went in until now, May, this is today's a payday for pensioners, and no book is there for me. I spoke to them at the head office, down at NIS office, and they said they're going to send up some inspector with book to all now. You see, and then somebody told me her thing went late 3 months before she got her pension. We the elderly people must not be made to suffer like that.
5: No, not at all. Not at all. After your contribution throughout your life, it shouldn't be.
6: And it shouldn't happen
5: at all. So you collect your pension from the post office, right?
6: I don't know if you can hear me because they're cutting a yard near to me and they walk up.
5: I can hear that. I'm hearing you better now. But let me ask you this. Do you collect your pension from the post office?
6: I beg your pardon?
5: So let them cut down. So you collect your pension from the post office?
6: Yes. The book. You get the book. Yes. And the book has the vouchers or the checks in them. And you cash them right at the post office. Yes.
5: Okay. And so what? You haven't had a book for 3 months?
6: Well, I haven't had a book since May, and this is the next 2 months, but somebody has called me and tell me they haven't had a book for 3 months now.
5: Oh, dear.
6: So that Ministry of Labor needs to go back and organize themselves. They need to know what is organization and methods and how to arrange their life certificates as they come in.
5: Yes. Listen, let me see if we can. Which post office you normally go to?
6: Ligonier.
5: That's all right. They might chop it down. Oh, Ligonier.
6: Yes, okay. Ligonier. Matilda's gone.
5: Okay.
6: Yes.
5: Right.
6: But no, but so it's all over the island. It's all over the island.
5: Yes.
6: Mr. Crosskill, a lot of elderly people in the country and so are suffering. And so I hear you talk, this is an incredible place to live. No, this is not a nice place to live when you get old. Not at all, it's quite true.
5: Yes,
6: waiting
5: I guess.
6: To get old. Check me out when I'm dead and gone.
5: Listen, I get old already. I get old long time. I hear what you're saying. Yes, I hear what you're saying. Maybe I shouldn't have made a blanket statement because a lot of people would disagree with me about Jamaica being. I am also saying though that we have the potential to do better, and this is a low-hanging fruit.

0: good, and they need to sort out your pension. We must make sure that the elderly are treated properly in this country. So I hear you, ma'am, and I realize that. I realize that, and I stand to be corrected.
1: As bad as Comrade talks, he talks a lot of things about the hospital. When the poor elderly people go there,
0: yes,
1: they can't get bed to lay down. It is atrocious.

0: Yes, ma'am. And yet that's all we have to look forward to. Thank you for your call.
1: Yes. And thank you for listening.
0: All right. Thank you.
1: Yes.
0: All right. Thank you very much. Thank you. Judith, you're awake? Sir Simon, you know, say a joke about you love listening to Marcia Injunction. I do. I like all my callers, including Marcia, Raslite, Comrade, all of them. Morning, Simon. Ophelia in Portmore, Waterford, to be exact. It's about 2 weeks now. TVJ is showing nothing but grain, and I can't see anything. And she cannot do without our news on TVJ. We'll check it out for you and check with the engineers. Anna Kay is telling me that she's passed on the information to a contact at the NIS. No, ma'am, we have to do better than that, because it's relatively simple. Our system is set up to pay people their pension. It shouldn't be a difficulty. And to be fair, it might just be the one caller, but I'm sure she represents a lot of people who are having difficulty collecting their pension. And it's not so the pension them can go out and buy a car with it. It's basic things they can do with it, because it's so small. So that's the reality. All right, I'm coming up on a break in a little while. We will have another interview for you here at the Diaspora Conference. More people coming in, more people looking around at the booths. I can only talk about what I see in front of me. And I'm interested because there's a thing in front of me that is called Jamaica Sotheby's, which is an international realtor, I think, as opposed to the Sotheby's of London, which is our auction house. Yeah, that's what we're dealing with at the moment. So, that just to that last caller, we passed on your information to the NIS, and hopefully you'll get some relief. But she was also saying that she's not alone. She has friends and so on who have a difficulty in collecting their pension. And I can't think of... Well, I can think of a lot of things worse, but that is terrible, that people work all their life. And then, wanna have the nerve to tax the people pension? No, sir. What a wicked set of people. Anyway, let's take a break. We'll come back in just a minute.
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0: All right, we're back with you from the Montego Bay Convention Center. Georgette Stewart Harrison is, does it say, Senior Director at the Land Administration and Management Agency. At the National Land Agency. Good morning and welcome to you, Georgette Stewart Harrison.
5: Good morning.
0: How you doing?
5: I'm good, thanks for having me.
0: What are you doing here? What is the land agency doing here? Yeah. I can imagine, because again, mm-hmm. people are foreign, are coming back and buying land, buying houses, and that you must be interested in.
5: Yes, and they own lands here.
0: And they own?
5: Yes.
0: Yeah.
5: Right, and they want to regularize.
0: So, that's what the National Land Agency does, right. Is you find your titles and do all of that sort of thing.
5: Right.
0: So what advice are you giving them today?
5: So generally speaking, mm-hmm. what we have found is that a lot of people have lands, but they're not registered.
0: Right.
5: So they got it through their grandparents, some relatives, but they don't have a registered title for it. So at the Land Administration Management Division, our main role is to assist persons to get registered titles.
0: Right.
5: Right. And also
0: yes.
5: to assist those who already have titles who want to transfer to their relatives, not for money, as gifts. Right?
0: And you can do that?
5: We help with all of that.
0: Hold on one sec. How do you prove, when somebody don't have a title,
5: mm-hmm.
0: how do you prove, say, it's Simon's land?
5: Okay, so there are a number of requirements.
0: Uh-huh.
5: They need to have documentation.

0: which goes back at least 30 years. So normally they have old conveyances, or they may just have persons who can declare that they have been in possession for over 30 years. They need to have a diagram which establishes their boundaries, which is usually the biggest issue that most Jamaicans
1: have. Then they may have all of that. Why me need you?
0: Because you want to get the title at the end of the day. So because those...
1: So you would have a record somewhere of that title.
0: We use the records that you have to apply to the title's office for a title for you. And that title becomes recorded and protects your interests forever.
1: Right.
0: Right? Because there's a registry that the information is kept. So it's good against the whole world.
1: So for people who don't fully understand the terms and ad hoc registration, what do they do?
0: Okay. So a special provisions act was passed, right? And it was to assist persons who had difficulties registering because of different legal fees, the cost of service, just the overall cost, very expensive.
1: All
0: to
1: of which is prohibited.
0: Right.
1: Yes.
0: And so the act was passed to literally create what we call project areas. And to date, all parishes in Jamaica, save and except for parts of Kingston and St. Andrew, are project areas. It means every Jamaican in those areas can benefit under this act. And would you like me to tell you some of the benefits?
1: Yes.
0: Sure. So the benefits are, one, we usually do our calculations based on the tax roll value. So say a property that values in reality $10 and the tax roll is about $1 million. So we work on registration fee, you're going to pay $5,000 in comparison to $100,000 of registration fee. So you get a reduction in registration fees. You're also going to get waivers. So that someone buys a piece of land, it's a part of a bigger piece of land, you're required to get subdivision approval. You need a surveyor, you need to send it to parish council, parish council need to send it to all the different places. It's a long and tedious,
1: one bag of money,
0: lots
1: time.
0: Of money. We can apply to the minister for a waiver for $20,000. Once you can show that you have had this informal subdivision for over 7 years. So that's one of the benefits. For those persons who are getting property through their relatives, through a probate or a will, we do the applications for them.
1: And for a fee?
0: For a fee, a reduced fee based on the tax roll value.
1: Based on what it would cost you.
0: On the tax roll value. You know, an attorney will charge them about 5 to 9% of the true value. We charge them based on the tax roll value. Right?
1: Okay.
0: And then they get a waiver on debt duties. If they want to add somebody to their title, if they want to take off somebody off their titles, we do waiver of transfer tax also. So a range of benefits to encourage our Jamaicans to go out and get their lands registered.
1: Okay. The important thing you mentioned, some people leave it in a will, some people just want to give it as a gift.
0: Right.
1: But some people just make some basic mistakes in going through the process. What are some of the mistakes people make?
0: All right, so one, we tend to be a word of mouth generation. We, you know, we pass everything by word of mouth. And we tell our children the land to the corner is yours and the one to the right belongs to John. You know, but nothing is put in writing.
1: Right.
0: And
1: right.
0: Of course, people don't remember what you say when it's
1: and
0: not convenient for
1: is
0: them.
1: Is that still happening? Because the oral tradition comes from our birthplace in Africa.
0: It still happens.
1: So is it still happening?
0: It still happens, and it happens about with educated people and people who should know better.
1: Right.
0: It happens.
1: And
0: right?
1: If you say a European,
0: right? Except that when somebody don't remember the total story, then it becomes an issue. And we have found that persons who don't put things in place, you may end up having your family members fighting over lands. So we encourage persons to make wills, for example. We encourage persons to keep their documents safe. But of course, you know, with our experience on Melissa, people would have lost their roofs and the documents get damaged, documents get lost. And those are real issues because we rely on those documents to prove ownership at the end of the day. And that is why we advise people to register your land, because every title that is issued, an original is kept at the title's office.
1: So register with the National
0: with the
1: Land
0: National
1: Agency.
0: Land Agency.
1: So
0: right.
1: Let me ask you this. What are the warning signs that something arrived with my documentation?
0: Usually, once you're doing a sale, and you're doing a sale with registered land, you can always do a title search at the title's office to confirm that it's a legitimate document, one, to confirm that the person who is trying to sell you really owns it, because I've had the experience as an attorney where people sell one piece of land 10 times. it happens all the time. So just doing the due diligence.
1: They're scammers.
0: They're scammers.

0: Right. So you really need to get legal advice when you are dealing with land matters. You know, it's a big investment. It's not like buying a party, you know?
1: Yes.
0: Right.
1: And some people try to circumvent that process because of the costs involved. But that's going down a slippery slope.
0: Right. And as I said, at the Land Administration Management Division, we can assist persons with some of these expenses. So
1: Right.
0: don't be afraid to come to us at 8 Arden Road.
1: 8 Arden Road.
0: Yes.
1: Whether I'm going to buy a piece of land.
0: No, we don't assist with sales.
1: Oh.
0: But once you want to transfer it,
1: yes.
0: You know, you want to get a title for it, you are on land that belongs to someone else and they have a title, but you have been there for a while and you want to now claim that land, you know, we'll assist you with that.
1: Now that is normally what? 12 years. And then how much for government land?
0: 60 years.
1: Which I think they're trying to right. reduce, right? So, yeah, if I have land issues, get in touch with the National Land Agency and find out what support, help I can get.
0: Definitely.
1: And you offer a number of services.
0: We do.
1: To help people.
0: We do.
1: It's so important because, as you say, it's not a party you buy.
0: It's not. It's a long-term investment
1: yes.
0: that will affect us, affect our children and future generations. And if we want investment in our country and we want our country to do well, you know, registration of title is the way forward.
1: All right. I appreciate that. Just for people in the diaspora as well, listening in to us and saying, you know, I'm ready for coming to Jamaica, I'm ready to go home. Miss Matty left me a piece of land in Mandeville, but I don't really know exactly what it's all about. How can they reach you from there? Is there a website they can message you and say, help me out with this? With this situation.
0: Right. So we do have a website at the National Land Agency. You can just go onto Google and type in National Land Agency.
1: Mm-hmm.
0: We have a business services division that assists with persons who want us to come and do presentations. And in fact, my division, we go out at least once per week to churches, to organizations, to communities. We do online presentations to people overseas. So get in touch with us and we'll facilitate.
1: And you have people who go out and look at the land to make sure that the borders are, as they say, do you have... Not surveyors.
0: Surveyors. We don't do that unless we are they are our clients.
1: Yes.
0: And we are trying to assist them with doing a declaration. But we do have field offices once per month in St. Mary, uh-huh. in St. Thomas, in Portland, and in Manchester, where we facilitate persons coming to us if they don't want to leave St. Thomas and come over to Kingston.
1: Mm-hmm.
0: We go over to them to facilitate them coming and asking the questions.
1: Okay. Let me see, I'm getting a message here that might be related to the land agency. This person is saying how long the government, through the national land, they purchase a piece of land in St. Thomas through eminent domain for the highway project and they are yet to get the rest of their money. That, do you deal with that sort of thing?
0: Not my division. But it is a part of what the National Land Agency does.
1: Mm-hmm.
0: It sounds to me like compulsory acquisition.
1: Yes.
0: Right. So they would have to speak to our corporate legal services for some more information on that.
1: On that. But they can get that sort of
0: yes,
1: help from that division. Okay. I hope that answers your question. Just finally, when you come to competing, because you mentioned the family members sometime fighting them one another, and we've seen where it's escalated to serious problems over what left, land, etc. When you have competing family members, how do you help there?
0: Okay. So one of the benefits under the Special Provisions Act
1: mm-hmm.
0: is that we actually have what is called a special committee
1: yes.
0: where matters are referred to. So it's informal, they're normally held at schools and, you know, church halls and so on.
1: So it's like a mediation.
0: Like thing. Right. So persons come in and they are able to with the help of persons who live in the district who yes. say, I'm 60 years old, I've known this land for the last 30 years. I know it was Mr. John's land, Mr. John left it for his two children,
1: yes.
0: and these two persons are the persons who have been on it. And we rely on those information. If there is And if it were there, this becomes contentious, then they have to go through the courts, for the courts to make a determination as to who owns it.
1: One of the things I'm curious about is when you get that sort of information, how do you verify it if there's no title in existence?
0: We rely on the people in the community. When we have the...
1: Then that can stand up in court?
0: Well, the act allows for us to rely on it. Because okay. The members of the committee, there is a trained attorney for over 10 years, it's a trained surveyor, uh-huh. It's somebody from in the community, it's a minister's representative, and it's a justice of the peace. And we keep it in an open area. It's advertised.
1: So you get all...
0: So all community stakeholders can come in. And it's so informal that somebody can put up their hands and say, listen, this man is not the owner. Yeah. And they will speak because at the end of the day, they know the people in the district. They know them better than we do. So we rely on that.
1: And so once that happens, somebody says, I've been waiting for a title in St. Mary's since COVID. So it's not a short-term thing. You have to do investigation. You have to go through the whole process.
0: Right. So again, we may put in an application for a client, uh-huh. right? Uh-huh. And when the matter is sent to the referee at the title's office, he says, there are some questions that I need to be answered. Mm-hmm. So he may say, you're claiming a piece of land. What do you have as proof? Send me a picture, you know. Send me because it's somebody else's land. Yes. You're trying to take away. Show me that you are the person who really owns it. So we have to send back that requisition to the client and ask them to comply. And so it may take a little longer than usual.
1: Well,
0: you know.
1: I suppose COVID is what? Four years ago.
0: 4 years ago. Right.
1: Could it take as long as 4 years?
0: It is possible. It shouldn't. It shouldn't, but it is possible.
1: Okay. All right. Well, Georgette Stewart-Harrison, thank you for all of that information. I'm sure it's going to be helpful to a lot of people who have land issues. Do we have any idea how many issues there are out there? Like how many do you deal with each year?
0: Yes, I don't have the figures. Uh-huh. But
1: it's a lot.
0: Let's say right now we have, when I started in 2023, we had about 60% of our lands were unregistered. And that has gone down to 40%. So we are doing better.
1: Okay.
0: And we are hoping that over time, you know, through systematic registration and persons coming forward, because the benefit is here for everyone. What I found with Jamaicans is that sometimes we don't take what we can get, you know.
1: Yeah.
0: It's free and it's reduced cost. Come in and get your benefit. You are entitled to it. Come and speak to us so we can help you get it.
1: I have to leave it there. Thank you so much for your time this morning.
0: No problem. Thank you for having me.
1: All right, folks. Time for the break.
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4: The Word of God reminds us that if we say we have no sin, we deceive ourselves and the truth is not in us. But if we confess our sins, God is faithful and just and will forgive us of our sins and cleanse us from all unrighteousness. 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Merciful God, please forgive us, your people, for not loving and serving you as we should. 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Create in us clean hearts and a right spirit so that we may better reflect your love in our walk and in our relationships. We pray, O God, that by our words and deeds, your name would be exalted and our lives in community be characterized by the values of your eternal kingdom. We pray in the precious and loving name of our Lord Jesus Christ. Amen.
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9: Good afternoon. I'm Deidran Gordon with the Midday News. Justice Minister Delroy Chuck is coming under more fire from the parliamentary opposition for remarks which suggest that the use of deadly force by the police against a fleeing suspect is lawful. Opposition leader

0: Mark Golding has described the comments made by Minister Chuck in Trelawney last month as deeply troubling. Minister Chuck said common law grants the police broad authority to apprehend suspects, clarifying that reasonable force may in some cases include deadly force. But Mr. Golding has declared that the right to life is non-negotiable and called for the minister to withdraw or clarify the statements.
1: Whatever the common law position may have been, the Charter of Rights, enacted in 2011, creates the right to life as a supreme norm in our constitution. And any attempt to rely on old common law rules to justify the killing of another person in circumstances where your life was not at risk, or the life of some other person that you are seeking to save was not at risk, cannot be justified. So the Minister of Justice, you are the person we expect to see standing up for human rights in the country, standing up for constitutional rights and their enforcement, not

citizens' fundamental rights. Detectives in the Kingston Eastern Division are probing the murder of a man and the wounding of another at Upper Allison Road last evening. The deceased has been identified as 22-year-old Terry Williamson, otherwise called Trevon, of Victoria Avenue, Kingston 16. A 47-year-old man is hospitalized with a bullet wound to his arm. According to the police report, approximately 9:10, the two men were at a bar at 1B Upper Ellison Road when a man wearing a balaclava entered and immediately opened gunfire at Williamson. During the attack, he received multiple bullet wounds to the upper body, while the other victim was shot in the right forearm. The gunman escaped in a waiting motor vehicle. The police say the motive for the attack is being investigated. They noted that the location of the incident remains an area of concern within the Kingston Eastern Division due to recurring incidents of violent crime and criminal activity. Classes have been suspended at Ascot High School in St. Catherine as teachers and other members of staff process the death of physical education teacher 35-year-old Rasheen Beckford, who was killed on Friday. Mr. Beckford was attacked and shot by men in Marchpen, reportedly under the guise that someone was in need of his assistance. The incident is believed to be linked to ongoing tension between residents and sections of the community. Principal of Ascot High, Chanel Talbert, says the murder of Mr. Beckford, who had been teaching at

0: extended, or same rather, will be extended to students.
1: We are very shocked and disappointed and hurt, as you know, we have many feelings and, you know, a lot of processing to do, but with God's help, we'll be able to go through this together. As I said to the staff, we will work together to process these difficulties, and with God's help, we will get to some semblance of normalcy sometime in the future. We have not allowed the students to come today, as we are processing with the staff first, and then once we process the news with the staff, we will now create support for our students when they come in shortly.
0: Principal of Ascot Heights and Catherine Chanel Talbert. The management of Kingston Public Hospital, KPH, says surgical services continue to be disrupted because of challenges with the central air conditioning system serving two operating theatres. The Southeast Regional Health Authority, SERA, says the faults have led to delays in the scheduling and completion of elective surgeries across multiple specialties. Prince Moore reports.
2: In a statement yesterday, SERA says the issues with the central air conditioning system are linked to the hospital's aging infrastructure and the deteriorating critical components that are not readily available locally. The Regional Health Authority says maintaining appropriate environmental conditions in operating theatres is essential for patient safety, infection prevention, and compliance with clinical standards. It says, therefore, the replacement parts are being air freighted into the island, with plans advanced to replace the system. In the interim, major repair work is underway to restore the affected air conditioning systems and return the operating theatres to full capacity. The work is being carried out by an agent of equipment manufacturer under a joint agreement between SERA and the Ministry of Health and Wellness. SERA says emergency and life-saving surgeries continue to be prioritised at KPH, while clinical teams are reviewing schedules and will contact affected patients regarding rescheduling as capacity improves. KPH Chief Executive Officer Dwayne Francis said the facility fully recognizes the impact these delays have had on patients and their families, particularly those awaiting elective surgical procedures. The authority has appealed for patience and cooperation from patients, staff, and stakeholders, and says it remains committed to transparency as repair work continues. Prince Moore, Radio Jamaica News.
0: Fishers in Rocky Point, Clarendon are appealing to the government for help to replace boats and engines which were destroyed on Saturday after a combination of high tides and strong winds. They're also calling for heavy-duty equipment to be sent to the area to remove boats which sank or are lodged in sand. The residents say at least 17 boats and 9 engines have been lost. A number of shops were also damaged. Glenmore Samuels' boat, along with several others, sank during the sudden weather event that has traumatized the residents of the seaside community.
3: Me have to go get some help to take you up. You're right. Me have to go get some help to take you up. Whether me with the chuck man or me with the chuck man. So me have to go get some help to take you up. But my engine mash up. The engine get licked. I really have to go spend some money for it. And you have right now when even I go on, I tell you truth. And me I tell you, so me I tell you truth. The right you are and then me never get no help no better. And me I fight at a little secret man in I see.
4: Worse
3: than the hurricane. Nobody now look for this.
5: We never mash up
3: in hurricane. In hurricane, we never mash up, sir. Enough boat never split up, sir, up there, sir. Enough boat never split up, sir. And the water never reach up far. But no, the water reach far and a normal breeze.
0: Rocky Point Fisher Glenroy Samuel speaking with Clarendon correspondent Houghton Henry. Another boat owner, Charles McKenzie, says sea conditions have changed since the passage of Hurricane Melissa. He has a recommendation to save the beach from further erosion.
6: From the hurricane pass, the sea does get rough. You're used to, you could have come here at night time and you don't know the sea there till that morning you wake up. But now from the hurricane gone, the sea does get bad like this. And the landing depth farther out, we are out. Now you see a take back all the land, like we have erosion. So, see, my boat burst off an anchor out here and come sideways from last night. Me have to just leave it right here till 9 morning. We come take out the sun out of it. See, then two boats, I have to drive them off it.

0: last night. So what happened now? It coming like, you see, if one drain, one trencher right here, so say, you see, if we can't get one load of stone, if a bucket go out, maybe we can't save the beach.
1: Rocky Point Fisher Charles McKenzie, counselor for the Rocky Point Division Winston Mirage, said the situation has highlighted the growing vulnerability of coastal communities to rough sea conditions and is urging a swift response to address the problem. Now finally, overseas, Britain says it will ban people under 16 from using a range of social media apps, including Snapchat, TikTok and YouTube. Prime Minister Keir Starmer says the ban will be in effect by next year's spring. The decision is intended to protect young people from harmful content and excessive screen time. The WhatsApp or Signal platforms will not be affected. The UK joins a global movement to enforce age-based restrictions or requirements to access social media. Some parents and child advocacy groups have welcomed them, but critics say they are ineffective and come with privacy concerns. To end the newscast, here are the main points. Justice Minister comes under more fire from parliamentary opposition over remarks on use of deadly force by police. Classes suspended at Ascot High School in St. Catherine following murder of physical education teacher on Friday. Surgical services at Kingston Public Hospital being affected by challenges with central air conditioning system. And fishers in Rocky Point Clarendon appeal to government for help to replace boats and engines destroyed by high tides and strong winds. That is the midday news on Radio Jamaica. I am Deidrean Gordon. Good afternoon.
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2: Good afternoon, I'm Renardo Brown with your lunchtime sports report. Now, 2010 champion Spain and debutants Cape Verde are nil-all. This in their opening Group H game at the FIFA World Cup at the Atlanta Stadium after 51 minutes in that game. Meanwhile, in the late game on Sunday night, 19-58 beating finalist Sweden kicked off their FIFA World Cup campaign with a comprehensive 5-1 win over Tunisia in Group F. Yassin Ayari, whose father is Tunisian, led the Swedes with a double. The Brighton and Hove Albion player, who was born in Sweden, opened the scoring in the 7th minute and closed out the rout in time added on. English Premier League stars Liverpool's Alexander Isak in the 30th and Arsenal's Victor Gyökeres in the 59th were also among the scorers. Elsewhere in Group E, Ivory Coast left it late but came away with a 1-0 win over Ecuador. Amad Diallo of Manchester United scored the winning goal in second half stoppage time. And it didn't take long for the first coaching fallout from the World Cup, as Tunisia have sacked head coach Sabri Lamouchi after just one game. The news comes following the team's humiliating 5-1 defeat to Sweden on Sunday night. Reports claim the Tunisian Football Federation held an emergency meeting in the aftermath of the crushing defeat before deciding to make a change. The result continued a nightmare run of form, which also saw them thrashed 5-0 by Belgium in their final warm-up game before traveling to the World Cup. Lamouchi only took charge of the national team earlier this year, following the team's exit from the Africa Cup of Nations, but his spell has come to an end after just 5 matches in charge. Meanwhile, apart from the Spain versus Cape Verde match, 3 other games are slated for today at the World Cup. TVJ's coverage kicks off with a pre-game show ahead of the 2 p.m. Group G encounter between Belgium and Egypt. In the meantime, after complications with their flight from Cancun, Mexico to South Florida, Uruguay will be looking to shake off the effects of landing 24 hours before their game as they take on Saudi Arabia at 5 p.m. The flight that the Uruguayan delegation was scheduled to board was not authorized to enter the United States, according to multiple reports in Uruguay. A second plane was then commissioned to take the squad to South Florida. In the late game, Iran will oppose New Zealand at 8 p.m. in another live broadcast game on TVJ. The Spain versus Cape Verde game will be shown delayed on TVJ at 5 p.m., while the match between Uruguay and Saudi Arabia will be shown at midnight. And for the games not shown live on TVJ, those can be seen on Flow Sports. Yellas All-Stars were the biggest winners on the weekend in the Mackay Security St. Thomas Under-17 football competition, making light work of neighbours Baptiste Alliance with a commanding 3-0 victory, with goals from Leon Thomas in the 5th, Tyrell Dorma in the 25th, and Devontae Williams in the 89th minute. Yellas All-Stars moved a step closer to a spot in the playoff. Also on the day, Bath defeated Prospect 3-1 with a brace from DeJohnny Drisdale in the 13th and 48th, after Kevin Blackwood got the opener in the 2nd minute. Giovanni Barnes had equalized for Prospect in the 5th minute. Golden Grove United also had a 3-1 win over Seaforth, courtesy of a brace from Jamaria Carty, while Hearties United secured a 2-0 win over White Horses with a goal each from Rajel Richards in the 4th and Justin Case in the 22nd. 2023 World Champion Antonio Watson is eyeing a return to his best form when he competes at the J3's National Junior and Senior Championships beginning this Thursday, June 18-21 at the National Stadium. Since winning the 400-meter world title at the 2023 championship, national quartermiler has struggled to return to his best form, but this could be the year when he does so, with the racer's track club athletes showing good form in helping Jamaica to a silver medal in the mixed 4x400 meter relay at the World Relays in Botswana last month.
3: For me, I just want to stay focused, stay healthy, and just get myself back into the shape that I know I can be.
2: Watson has posted times of 45.11 and 45.17 seconds already this season, and he says he will be ready for the national championships and is not perturbed by the new world championship qualifying mark of 44.45 seconds for the event.
3: For me, I just don't worry about the times. I know my quality. So once I get it right, I know we'll be qualifying for the championship next year. So just for me to stay focused and continue to do the work that I've been doing and stay healthy.
2: That was 2023 400-meter world champion Antonio Watson. The J3's National Senior and Junior Athletics Championships will be live on TVJ, TVJSN, and OneSpotMedia.com, where the radio coverage on FAME 95 FM. West Indies fast bowler Shamar Joseph says he enjoys the challenge of bowling at the depth following his career best 5-for-33 against Sri Lanka in the third T20 International on Sunday at Sabina Park, where the Caribbean men won by 5 wickets to take the series 2-1. Joseph took 3 wickets while conceding only 5 runs in the 20th over as Sri Lanka were bowled out for 169. His wickets included that of Dunith Wilalage, who top scored with 43. Kamel Mishara also made 28 and Patam Nisanka 26 as the four other bowlers used by the West Indies all had a wicket. In reply, the Caribbean side posted 170 for 5 with 2 deliveries to spare. Sherfin Rutherford marshalled the Windies innings with a 54 not out. His knock included 3 fours and 4 sixes. Jamaica's Rothman Paul also contributed 33 and Shimron Hetmeyer 32. Wanindo Hasaranga took 2-for-17 for the Sri Lankans. Joseph, who claimed 11 wickets across the 3 games, was named player of the match and player of the series.
4: I mean, it's exciting for me. My first 5 wicket all in T20. You know, could have asked anything better. And also, you know, a match winning series for the, our West Indies team, and especially for Jamaica. You know, the support that they bring out to us is nothing more encouraging than having fans behind your back. You know, let's give you that courage to keep going.
2: That was West Indies fast bowler Shamar Joseph. And that's it for your Lunchtime Sports Report. I'm Renardo Brown. Good afternoon.
1: That was Sports Day. Your Lunchtime Sports Report on Radio Jamaica.
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7: 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The countdown is on. All roads lead to the 11th Biannual Jamaican Diaspora Conference at Montego Bay Convention Center in St. James from Sunday, June 14 to Thursday, June 18. 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
3: All right, we are back with you here at the Diaspora Conference at the Montego Bay Convention Center. And we have some WhatsApp messages that I'd like to clear up before we leave. And this was in relation to our interview with the National Land Agency. Simon, please ask if waivers of infrastructure can be given in order for titles to be given. Unfortunately, I didn't see that message until our guest had departed. So unfortunately, I couldn't put that to her. But I'm sure you can get that information. It sounds like you have a vested interest from the National Land Agency. I'm sure they can help you out with that. Unfortunately, Georgette had left by then. This is another message about titles. What about a title for Seaview Gardens over 40 years? Can't speak to that. I'm a resident of St. John's Road in Spanish Town. We paid $150 for taxi fare. Now the taxis are charging $180, and they say that next month it'll be $200. Can we get from the minister how much the fare is, please? Yes, if you go to the Ministry of Transport's website, they have the listing of what the fares should be, which hopefully will help you out. So there you go. But yeah, go up onto the website and they will have the information that you need. It lists out all the fare, what the charges should be, and you can see your route that you're talking about and how much you should be paying. What I can also say is that when we heard from the various taxi drivers association, despite the fact that they've gotten the increase of 16%, this was attached to a claim of over 3 years ago. So what they are saying is by the time you spin round next month, they start to negotiate for the next set of increases. So probably before you quint, they're going to be putting up their prices again. So that's the situation as we speak. So well, you know, sometimes, Jules, you have to communicate with somebody, you know, including our producer, and that would help. So that's a situation as we come to a close here on day one of the conference. We'll be back tomorrow to bring you up to date with what's happening here at the Diaspora Conference. And what I'd like to do tomorrow is to maybe interview some of the booth holders who are here and get information from them about what it is they're doing and what they hope to do in terms of, and who they're hoping to attract, because there are a lot of people here, but they're not all people who live abroad. There are Jamaicans here who are interested in what is on offer. So it should be interesting tomorrow. Today, though, let's thank our broadcast engineer here with us, Ludlow Baker. Also in studio, making sure you hear us loud and clear, is Judith Crawford McGregor, our marketing rep, who is Lorna Lewis, and importantly, our producer, Kareem Bradford. We'll all be back here tomorrow. The two live crew will be here a little later on today. Ralston, he's not getting a ticket to come down here. So he'll be in studio with Real Business, which is coming up next. So make sure you keep it locked here on 94 FM. Thanks to everybody. See you tomorrow.
4: All right, Simon. You were all called. All right, this is Radio Jamaica. 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
3: Good afternoon. Welcome to Real Business Monday, June 15, 2026. I'm Ralston Hyman. We are coming to you live from the studios of Radio Jamaica 94 FM, which are currently located on the first of the Radio Jamaica Greener Building at 32 Lindus Road in Kingston, Jamaica. The price of the American benchmark crude West Texas Intermediate Cushion for June delivery is now trading at $80.57 per barrel, while the price of the British benchmark crude North Sea Brent Blend is now trading at $83.27 per barrel, and that's for July delivery. It is now costing the U.S. government 3.7% per annum to borrow for 6 months, 4.08% to borrow for 2 years, 4.18% to borrow for 5 years, 4.47% to borrow for 10 years, and 4.1% for 30 years on a long bond. G7 leaders, they are currently meeting in Ivan-le-Ban in France. The Donald is also there. And this is all happening after the Donald says that he and J.D. Vance signed a memorandum of understanding with Iran, which was signed for Iran by Mohamed Ghalibaf, the speaker, and the top negotiator for Iran. In the big story today, Peter Rosall, managing director of BFM Financial Limited, will tell us about the importance of retirement planning and financial preparedness at the top of the show. And in the business information update today, the JSE index climbed by 1.5% last week after falling by the same percentage point during the previous week. There were over some 22 circuit breaker delays because of heavy selling, and we'll tell you why and what is a circuit breaker delay and when it is applied during the 12:45 p.m. segment of the show. As usual, we'll have our regular market updates, so stay tuned. Real Business returns in a moment. Welcome back. In the big story today, Peter Rosall, Managing Director of BPM Financial Limited, joins us to talk about retirement planning and the importance of financial preparedness. Good afternoon, Peter.
4: Hi, Ralston.
3: How are you doing?
4: I'm well, thank you.
3: Okay. Talk to us. Talk to our listeners.
4: Okay. So, you know, sometimes when we think about retirement planning, we're really focused on what we want to accomplish when we retire. Some people have hobbies that they want to pursue. Some people say they want to spend more time with their family and know that they have the time and the financial resources. This is what they want to focus on.
3: Yes.
4: But there's another aspect to retirement planning. And as I want to bring it to, and it's important, I want to bring it to our listeners' attention.
3: Okay.
4: That you also have to think about, you know, in the event of you passing away, which we all will be doing at some point, right? What about the people you leave behind? How will they be supported, or how will they be managing the affairs that you left behind, right?
3: Yes.
4: And so I think when we think about retirement planning, we have to think about family. We have to think about who is going to take care of you when you can't take care of yourself.
3: Right.
4: Who is going to

0: step in and organize your finances when you can't pay your own bills, all of that, right? And I think we don't really think about it, and we don't really take action to do something about that. So it's about organizing the information so that your loved ones, if they have to step into your shoes to manage your affairs,
1: yes,
0: they're empowered to do that.
1: Okay.
0: So what does that look like? Important documents, right? Because a lot of families can't locate the will,
1: mm-hmm.
0: don't know where life insurance policy information mm-hmm. is if the person has that. I get letters all the time here at BPM asking, is there an account here? You know, because
1: yes.
0: they don't know where anything is.
1: Yes, that's correct.
0: So they have to write to all the financial institutions to find out, you know, is there a possibility of something at your organization?
1: Mm-hmm.
0: So pay attention also to if you name beneficiaries on your pension,
1: yes.
0: right?
1: Mm-hmm.
0: That is updated and not outdated.
1: Yes.
0: Also, password and account information sometimes gets buried with people because we don't know,
1: mm-hmm.
0: right? Because there's a lot of secrecy in families.
1: Correct, that's true.
0: And they might not, your family members might not know where to begin.
1: Yeah.
0: So I want to just mention a few things today to
1: right.
0: help. So I mentioned the beneficiaries. So on your pension statement every year, you get the opportunity to update your beneficiary
1: that's
0: information.
1: Correct. Yes.
0: So read that. And also, if you need to make the change, make the change. Also, pay attention to the fact that your minors might now be majors, right?
1: Yeah.
0: They might have outgrown the minor status, and you might need to make that change. So that would be your pension account, your insurance policies. Some people put children on investment accounts
1: mm-hmm.
0: and so on.
1: Mm-hmm.
0: You know, you have to think about that too, because I'm not necessarily recommending that, because
1: yeah.
0: sometimes that does not work in your favor, right?
1: Okay.
0: But you have to think about how that would be handled, because at some point you have to trust somebody.
1: Correct.
0: Mm-hmm. Because you won't be able to manage yourself. Okay, so if you have young children, make sure you have legal guardians appointed, trustees. Make sure you discuss it with the people we are appointing, to make sure they're up for that task and that they're trustworthy. They're not going to use the children's money for themselves.
1: Yes.
0: Because remember, your children will not be able to handle their affairs once they're under 18.
1: Correct.
0: They have to have a guardian,
1: mm-hmm.
0: you know, somebody to, or a trustee who is trustworthy
1: yeah.
0: to act in their best interest. What about a will? You know, I see a lot of information recently by the Minister of Justice.
1: Mm-hmm.
0: bemoaning the fact that I think he says $50 billion, which
1: that's
0: is
1: correct.
0: Not small change.
1: Yeah, that's correct.
0: Is being handled by the government
1: mm-hmm.
0: because people neglect to make wills.
1: Wills, yeah.
0: Okay, so you need to make sure your will is valid and up to date, and that it reflects your current wishes.
1: Mm-hmm.
0: And that the executors are identified and that they know that you have them down as executors.
1: Yes.
0: All right. Family is important to understand what you want. When you get older, sometimes you're not able to express what you want. It's good to have those conversations early enough so that they know exactly what your wishes are. And people don't have those conversations because they're afraid of death. Well, it's inevitable. I don't, you know, that's just the
1: yeah.
0: we're born and then we live
1: yes.
0: for a time and then we pass off to another world,
1: that's
0: right?
1: That's correct, yes.
0: So there's no avoiding it.
1: yeah.
0: It's just the natural course of living.
1: Yes. Why do people give the importance of these things? These people have this phobia and they don't want to talk about these things. They just want to think about now and say, oh, those things will talk for themselves when the time comes.
0: So, Rosdon, let me follow that up with a question.
1: Mm-hmm.
0: This is a country, or maybe it's more of a statement, this is a country
1: mm-hmm.
0: where they say we're very religious.
1: Yes.
0: But and we have a lot of churches, and there's a lot of praying generally.
1: Mm-hmm. Per capita.
0: But we're so petrified of going to the...
1: to the ultimate place, yes.
0: We're petrified, yes. Right? We don't embrace it at all.
1: No, that's true. Yeah.
0: So, I'm not... I think it's quite...
1: it's a paradox.
0: It is.
1: Yeah.
0: All right, so the next generation needs to be aware
1: of
0: what it is that you want. And maybe you don't have children, but you can make younger members of your family aware, right?
1: Mm-hmm.
0: Access to essential information. So I've sort of skirted around that, but certain things like your financial account, insurance policies, if you have a pension, what are the, who has the pension, which company, and so on, you know.
1: Yes.
0: Suppose you have investment accounts. It's good for people to know. Oh, I have an investment account over there, you know?
1: Yeah.
0: This kind of thing.
1: Yeah.
0: And then we shouldn't be afraid to have these discussions in our families, because all of us are going to go down the same path. And I know people feel uncomfortable about talking about what happens when you pass.
1: Yeah.
0: But we don't control that, you know? And we shouldn't be afraid of that, because what happens in a lot of families is that there's a lot of confusion when the person passes, because people don't know.
1: Yeah, they never spoke about it before. Yes.
0: No, and then the thing is, sometimes they don't have the money to bury you, and they need to access funds, you know, that maybe you have locked away somewhere, you didn't discuss it with anybody, so they're really not aware of what you have.
1: Yes.
0: Right, and that's one of the reasons why the government ends up managing people's affairs, and you know, when they die.
1: Yeah,
0: and that's a problem, because you don't want that. Yeah. Trust me, it takes a long time for the family to. I've heard up to 7 years.
1: Yeah.
0: I don't know if that's so.
1: Yeah, man, long time to sort out these problems.

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1: Okay. Thank you so much again, Peter.
0: Thank you.
1: Okay.
0: Take care.
1: That was Peter Rosal, Managing Director of BPM Financial Limited, talking about retirement planning and a very important subject of financial preparedness. As the Donald says himself and J.D. Vance, they have signed a memorandum of understanding with the Iranians, and that that was electronically yesterday on his birthday, and that it will be formally signed in a ceremony in Geneva, Switzerland on Friday. That was corroborated by Mr. Arachi, the Iranian foreign minister, and Mr. Ghalibaf, the speaker and the chief negotiator. We're now joined by Christopher Thomas, senior investment advisor at Oxford Road-based Mayberry Investments Limited, and he'll be talking about circuit breaker calls on the JC last week, what it means for the bearish investor, what is a circuit breaker delay, and why this is necessary sometimes. Good afternoon, Chris.
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4: 12:45.

0: Yeah, as we told you before, President Trump says that himself and J.D. Vance, they signed a memorandum of understanding with the Iranians yesterday, which was his birthday. They signed it electronically. That has been corroborated by Abbas Araghchi, the Iranian foreign minister, and Mr. Mohammad Ghalibaf, who is the head of the Iranian parliament and the chief negotiator. And they say that in phase one, it will be about reopening the Straits of Hormuz, which is expected to be on Friday. And they'll move on to the thorny nuclear issues. We're now joined by First Jackson, the global portfolio strategist at New Kingston-based Barita Investments Limited, with a roundup of developments in the international capital markets as G7 leaders meet in France. Good afternoon, First.
1: Yes, afternoon, Austin.
0: How are you doing?
1: I'm good, thank you.
0: Global stocks are up, crude is down, bond yields are down. G7 leaders meeting in France. Donald says that himself and J.D. Vance electronically signed a memorandum of understanding with the Iranians yesterday. The Iranians corroborated this. Mr. Abbas Araghchi, the foreign minister, and Mr. Ghalibaf, the head of the parliament. Your take?
1: Yes, I mean, nothing new. It was expected that, you know, they'll have to kick the nuclear plan down the road, or the major issues down the road, and come to some agreement, because, of course, it's only costing more so on the side of the American terms of higher prices, and we've seen it being reflected in inflation data. Most recently,
0: yes.
1: And we have negative

0: what do you do about that problem?
1: Yes.
0: And I think they ultimately decided that, look, we're going to have to come to an agreement to reopen the Strait of Hormuz, which was open before.
1: Yes.
0: For a higher price of oil, still have the inflation problem that many central bankers will be watching.
1: Mm-hmm.
0: People are paying higher prices at the pump.
1: Mm-hmm.
0: But at the same time, you know, what was achieved? What was the outcome of all of this?
1: Yes.
0: Was it better than what existed before? I don't know if anybody can argue that, you know, we're in a better position.
1: Everybody's saying that we're in a worse position. It cost the American taxpayers $100 billion so far. That's not about what it cost the consumers yet. The Straits of Hormuz are still under the control of the Iranians.
0: Yeah, demonstrate that they have control over the Strait of Hormuz. And if other countries are trying to now, you know, diversify themselves away from that and to not find other ways to transport oil, might take some time and it will cost more.
1: Yes.
0: Right? So, you know, it only needs a higher cost across the board and really no deal in place as it relates to the nuclear arrangement with Iran.
1: Correct.
0: Right? And you have an uncertain outlook in terms of leadership as well, because, of course, you removed the establishment before and now you have a new regime with a lot more to prove.
1: More hardliners. Yes. Younger and more hardliners. Yes.
0: Right.
1: Yes.
0: So, if one should judge this, we're not necessarily in a better position.
1: Yes.
0: You know, so hopefully, you know, there's a durable solution to the challenge right now, and we don't revisit what's happening, because it might be a fragile situation. We don't know if at any point in time there's a flare-up in violence. Bear in mind, Israel is in the zone.
1: Yes.
0: And of course, they have to protect their interests. Yes. And as such, you know, it's quite volatile, and at some point, we might have to revisit what's taking place, which, you know, might be unfortunate.
1: Yes. Okay, thank you, Ferris.
0: Yes, absolutely.
1: That was Ferris Jackson, global portfolio strategist at the New Kingston-based Barita Investments Limited, the oldest stockbroking firm in the country, giving us a roundup of developments in the international capital markets, where G7 leaders are currently meeting in Yvelines in France. The Donald is also there, and we see 6-month U.S. government yield 3.7%.

0: in Geneva, Switzerland on Friday. 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I'll be talking about bearish circuit breaker calls on the JC last week, what it means for an investor, what is a circuit breaker delay, and why this is necessary sometimes. Good afternoon, Chris.
1: Hey, good afternoon, Ross, and good afternoon, listeners. How are you doing?
0: We're good. We want to educate our listeners today about the circuit breaker. What is a bearish circuit breaker delay? Why this is necessary sometime? Talk to our listeners.
1: Okay, good. Yes. So, the good thing about the Jamaican stock market, the JC, is that we have a circuit breaker rule.
0: Yes.
1: What it is simply a mechanism that is in place by the stock exchange it prevents manipulation, it prevents people losing all they have, you know, in a day or so. So it is really a situation where the stock exchange have this circuit breaker rule where if a stock goes up or down, you know.
0: Yes. By what percentage?
1: By 30%. It's really 15%
0: upwards or downwards.
1: Upwards or down. So you can have a circuit breaker, you know, twice for one stock in a day, mm-hmm. because the maximum is 30%. But when if it goes up or down by 15% in the first instance, the circuit breaker rule comes in and pause trading for an hour.
0: Yes.
1: And so that will give investors the opportunity to find out why is this stock, you know, the prices is appreciating or depreciating so fast.
0: Right.
1: Right?
0: Yeah.
1: And when that information is given, and then after an hour, if this stock starts to trade again. If it goes either way again, the next 15%, which makes it 30%,
0: yes.
1: then the circuit breaker rule chips in and pause trading again for an hour. So it can take place on one stock twice per day.
0: Okay.
1: So the maximum. So it really protects investors, because think about a situation where there was no circuit breaker rule.
0: Yes.
1: You have your life savings, call this $50 million.
0: Yes.
1: You put it on one stock. Because you, for whatever reason, you would have seen, okay, this stock is doing well, or it is going to do well.
0: Right.
1: You put it on one stock, and there was no circuit breaker rule.
0: Mm-hmm.
1: You could basically lose all of it in one day, all your life savings.
0: Yes.
1: So it is something to protect the investor, to when if the stock, you know, rise or fall too fast for investors to find out what is happening. And, you know, similar how the price can go up, the price can come down also in one day, and you can have a situation where the price go up significantly.
0: Yes.
1: And then, you know, for whatever means,
0: yes.
1: And I'm very careful when I say here for whatever means.
0: Right.
1: And say, for example, it goes up by 70% without a circuit breaker rule, and investors rush into it,
0: yes.
1: say early in the day, and in the latter part of the day, it just loses value. The circuit breaker rule is really to protect the customer.
0: Right.
1: Now,
0: hold on. As one of the country's senior analysts,
1: yes.
0: 22 circuit breaker delays on the downside. What is that saying to the market? And what is that saying?
1: You know, it's something that the market needs to understand. You know, I don't necessarily want to say it is all that negative.
0: Mm-hmm.
1: Last week, a lot of things were taking place.
0: Mm-hmm.
1: Even from the week before last,
0: mm-hmm.
1: Investors were asking about what is about SpaceX. They want to invest in SpaceX and so on and so forth.
0: Jamaican investors want to invest in
1: Jamaican investors, yes. Yes, Jamaican investors. So I receive a flurry of calls about Jamaica. Right. So that could be one of the situation. And what I can tell you, I know a lot of Dominicans who have invested in the IPO.
0: Yes.
1: So I based on the flurry of calls I received, you know, I would put it down to two things. Is that

0: some persons were liquidating to go into
1: SpaceX.
0: The IPO. And also based on, you know, maybe what has been happening with some stocks, because the price of some stocks, you know, in doing the
1: hold on, sweet Chris, back up a bit.
0: Yeah.
1: So SpaceX lost some 4.9 billion on revenues of 18.9 billion last year, and in the first quarter they lost $5 billion. And Jamaican investors pulling money to invest in SpaceX.
0: Yes.
1: Okay.
0: Yes. You see, and this is why it is important that, you know, investors get quality
1: advice. That's a point.
0: Right? Because what I find, and also some of the clients have called me, is that they hear about this IPO by SpaceX and so on. So sometimes they just hear about something and they want to just jump on the bandwagon. So quality information
1: very important. So I'm glad they are calling a man like you. Yeah. So hold on. The investors that call you, any of them are institutional investors or just individual? Institutional investors really pulling
0: individuals. Oh. Individuals.
1: Okay.
0: Call me.
1: Okay.
0: Individuals.
1: Okay.
0: Yeah.
1: All right, time upon us. Give us a quick roundup of what took place.
0: All right. So, what happened on Friday, June 12, 2026? Some 107 stocks were traded, 37 advancing, 47 declined, 23 traded firm. All 9 indices went up on Friday, so that's a good sign. Market volume on Friday was 306,169,028 units, valued at $161,256,989. The volume leaders were Kintyre Holdings, Trans Jamaican Highway, Jamaican Dollar Shares, and Innovative Energy Group, where Kintyre Holdings, large volumes again, traded some 281,303,905 units, 91.80% of the market. Trans Jamaican Highway traded some 7,004,954 units, or 2.29%, and Innovative Energy Group traded 5,454,166 units, or 1.78%. Kintyre Holdings closed at 12 cents on Friday, down by 2 cents. Trans Jamaican Highway Jamaican Dollar Shares closed at $7.68, up by 3 cents. 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
1: All right, Chris. Gotta leave it there. Thank you.
0: All right. Yeah, you know, listeners, have a great day.
1: Okay, that was Christopher Thomas, Senior Investment Advisor at Oxford Road-based Mayberry Investments Limited, giving us a roundup of developments in the local equities and bond markets yesterday. He also spoke about circuit breaker breaks. He said there were 22 bearish circuit breaker breaks last week. And he says that many local investors are selling local stocks and pulling funds to buy into the SpaceX IPO, which took place at $135 on Friday and closed at $160.65, $2.2 trillion, although the company lost some $4.69 billion last year on revenues of $18.9 billion and $5 billion during the first quarter of this year. Moving out to the foreign exchange markets, dollar closed at $152.27 buying on Friday, $159.20 selling. Canadian dollar, $112.78 buying, $114.34 selling. The pound sterling, $206.94 buying, $213.52 selling. The euro, $183.29 buying, $184.35 selling. The big news is that the Donald says himself and J.D. Vance signed an electronic memorandum of understanding with Iran. It was signed by Abbas Araghchi, the Iranian foreign minister, and Mohammed Ghalibaf, the head of the Iranian parliament, and the deal will be formally signed in Geneva, Switzerland on Friday. And that's it for Real Business Today. Thanks to our program, our studio engineer, Judith Crawford McGregor, as well as Karen Bradford, our program assistant. Remember, you can hear us again tomorrow. Daily Harris and Johnny Daly, they are up next on 2 Live Crew, and they'll be coming from the Diaspora Conference.

0: 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Time for the two live crew.
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2: It's the Two Life Crew of Afternoon Radio. Daily Harris. Johnny Daly. The Two Life Crew. Daily Harris. And Chris Johnny Daly. It's the Two Life Crew of Afternoon Radio. The Two Life Crew starring Daily Harris and Chris Johnny Daly. Two Life Crew, Dahlia Harris. Two Life Crew, Chris Johnny Daly. Two Life Crew. Two Life Crew, Dahlia Harris. Two Life Crew, Chris Johnny Daly.
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2: 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Dahlia Harris. Johnny Daly. The Two Life Crew. Dahlia Harris. And Chris Johnny Daly. It's the Two Life Crew of Afternoon Radio. The Two Life Crew starring Dahlia Harris. And Chris Johnny Daly. Two Life Crew. Dahlia Harris. Two Life Crew. Chris Johnny Daly. Two Life Crew. Two Life Crew. Dahlia Harris. Two Life Crew. Chris Johnny Daly.

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2: Yo, it's Radio Jamaica, Two Life Crew. Johnny, big up myself, Daley Harris. Sister Colin, just keep playing good music. Hey, don't touch that dial. Two Life. Bang.

0: Thank you so much, Radio Jamaica 94 FM, the two live crew, Daily Harris, Chris, Johnny Daly, coming to you live from the 11th Biennial Jamaica Diaspora Conference. It is happening here from June 14th to the 18th. And let me tell you, the Montego Bay Convention Center is alive. There's so much happening on the floor here. In fact, Daly, when I drove in today, I said to myself, wow, I've never seen cars parked on the lawns of this place. This is packed.
1: It is packed, and the announcement coming into today was that it was full, that all tickets were sold all out. Exhibitors were here, over 1,200.
0: Wow.
1: So listen, it is biennial, so for 2 years Jamaicans are waiting
0: absolutely
1: to be here, and we are so very happy that Radio Jamaica could be a part of bringing it to Jamaicans at home and abroad. We are connecting people, and we are very happy to do so.
0: Not for the first time, we've been here. We were here 2 years ago. I recall yourself, and we're sitting in another section of the conference center.
1: Yes.
0: But Daly, this one certainly is bigger this year
1: for sure. It absolutely is. And one of the things that I love about this conference, and they would have heard on Hotline, and we're bringing up the team Markland at the Diaspora Daybreak, is it's business. We're in the business hub.
0: Yes, we are.
1: Like, when you look at all the things that are available in Jamaica, when you see real estate, I mean, a plethora of things.
0: A plethora. Advertising. Everything, there's so much going on. Yes.
1: Jamaica people are talented, and there's so many things that even us as Jamaicans might not even have been aware were available in Jamaica. And here we are. And then where the conference is taking place, the plenary, today they're going to be awarding people who have been contributing to Jamaica. Look here. Nice. I'm glad some down here.
0: Listen, it is if you run a business in Jamaica, any kind of business that you want to grow, you want to develop, it's a business that should attract those persons from overseas. This conference is the conference for you to be at. So many persons walking up to us displaying what they produce, what they have on sale.
1: Yes.
0: And I'm just saying, wow, look at all that Jamaica has to offer. But also look at what those who are coming home can offer. And that's why this conference is so important.
1: And you made a very important point, because listen, a lot of Jamaicans who have made that move overseas, their final dream is to come home.
0: Yes.
1: And I feel that this kind of investment is saying, I want to come home, but this is the kind of home that I want to return to.
0: And that is why those discussions, the panel discussions, are literally geared towards that. They're talking about how to help persons to return to Jamaica, the facilities that you can use here in Jamaica, how you can do business but also live here as well.
1: Absolutely. So listen, guys, we're going to be giving you all the details right here on the Two Live Crew.
0: Yes.
1: I gotta say, Marklin Edwards, one of my favorite co-workers, brought me Akeem wanted on social media. Marklin Edwards brought me this lovely mug full of coffee.
0: Yes.
1: I thank him so much for this. And I'm putting this on social media because I mean, him cannot take it back.
0: No, but he said specifically, I'm making sure I could jump in here, Daly, because it's one of your favorite co-workers.
1: Yes.
0: But he was very specific.
1: Yes.
0: He said you can have the content.
1: No.
0: But not the mug.
1: No. Who takes the content and not what it's coming to?
0: Yes,
1: who
0: sir,
1: does that?
0: Doing?
1: Who does
0: Afternoon.
1: That? So that's Listen. Not. Thank you, Markland. You're so kind. Johnny, him say I make the coffee.
0: Okay.
1: Me not drinking.
0: I don't know if I'd be so brave.
1: Me take the cup. Me not drinking the coffee. Me never see Markland make not even Milo. So no, that's not going to be me. So I want to big up the team on the ground as we take over. Ludlow Barker, still here with us.
0: Yes. Ludlow.
1: Me not going to say something, but I better me not say it.
0: Just
1: for
0: Eddie Batson.
1: Eddie Batson is here. No, something about Ludlow.
0: Okay.
1: Eddie Batson is here with us. Thank you, Eddie. Here from yesterday, making sure we're comfortable. Kimberly Broderick is our producer.

0: So today, yes. Lorna Lewis is on the ground from the sales and marketing team, and we got Akeem with us. So, you know, when you go to Radio Jamaica 94 FM on Instagram, mm-hmm. you can get some of the highlights of what's happening on the ground.
1: Let's pick up some of our sponsors, the yes. folks who are supporting us in this broadcast. Thank you so much. The Jamaica Customs.
0: Love that.
1: Hardworking people.
0: Companies,
1: thank you so much, guys.
0: Companies Office of Jamaica.
1: Ministry of Legal and Constitutional Affairs.
0: The Ministry of Health and Wellness.
1: JMMB.
0: And the National Land Agency. And we got a couple of other folks that are going to be popping in, and we'll be telling you some more about them as we talk about not just what they're doing on the ground here, but what are they doing for the diaspora and for Jamaicans, and making sure that you get all the information that
1: Absolutely.
0: You need.
1: I'm going to encourage Jamaicans, please, once again, if you're traveling towards Montego Bay, anywhere you're driving right now, please drive safely. I passed a very nasty accident on
0: mm-hmm.
1: my way,
0: Talia,
1: and
0: mm-hmm.
1: I'm telling you, folks, we can do better. Just look, be mindful, please.
0: Johnny, be mindful. And when I saw it, I said, this is so unfortunate. It's not a corner.
1: No.
0: It's not something that has an incline. It's the road right there.
1: Yes.
0: What could we have been doing? You know, it's not worth it, guys. Take on the time on the road.
1: Take your time. And because we have so many visitors coming to our shores, we want to make sure that they enjoy themselves in Jamaica and get back home safely. And you also should get back to your families safely.
0: Correct. All right. So we got lots and lots in store for you today on the Two Live Crew. Daniil is doing studio.
1: Big up Daniil and
0: studio duties.
1: Wow. We're going to be on our feet, Dalia. I'm told by the producer today, she said, Johnny, you're going to be on your feet in this conference hall. Why not? There's
0: you
1: so
0: know,
1: much to
0: no,
1: do.
0: No, Johnny should tell you that. Me never get that instruction.
1: Well, she gave that to me.
0: Me never get that instruction.
1: I'm fine. I'm good with that.
0: My instruction never include the walk up and down.
1: I'm good with the walk
0: God
1: up
0: and down. All right. It's well for do. It's well for do. Lord be with us. We do what we have to do.

0: 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We're coming back just after these quick words.
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0: All right, indeed, someone won the lotto. 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
1: We are coming to you live from the Exhibition Hall right here at the Montego Bay Conference Center. 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
2: Thank you, Dahlia. Thanks for having us. It's indeed a pleasure. We have been a part of the conference from the inception.
1: Yes.
2: And definitely we are big on pushing information to our clients. And of course, we know what it is that is important to a customer. They want to get through the ease of doing business. Mm-hmm. So definitely, as an agency, we look at our various services to say, okay, how can we allow our customers the experience to be easier, mm-hmm. At your fingertips? So how do we do that? We promote our e-services. We encourage persons, if it is that you don't have to join a line to pay duties and fees, right? You can, of course, utilize our Jamaica Customs app to pay. And also, you can do direct transfer via our e

0: on the way or when it reached Jamaica, the questions are asked. So how can they do that before they ship?
1: We encourage persons to reach out to us prior, and they can reach out to us via our two email addresses, public.relations@jca.gov.jm. Mm-hmm. And we also have a quick response, which is a 24-hour. So it's quick.response@jca.gov.jm. And I mentioned, or we refer to it as the CRFF, yeah, our customer relationship and feedback forum.
0: All right. I want to bring Vanessa in right now. So there is the feedback forum. You get the feedback, but how do you ensure that the customer inquiries and concerns are addressed in a timely, professional, and efficient way?
2: All right, thank you for that question, Dahlia. So at the Jamaica Customs Agency, we actually have an established service standard. So what it is that it acts as a guide. So it actually tells us how to actually handle complaints and queries. So we actually have a time frame where certain queries come in, we actually have to answer them, acknowledge them, provide information to our customers. Complaints would be the same thing. We have certain time frame where we actually get the information, we'll get the complaints, we would do our necessary checks. We also at times would have to check with other units, mm-hmm, within the agency, just so they can do their thorough investigation, get the information, and then we actually contact our customer with the update. Mm-hmm. We also have a team in the Western region as well as the Eastern region who are constantly monitoring our customer relationship platform. We have our complaints management area as well. So we do have our teams that would actually go ahead and monitor that.
0: What are some of the common questions the agency receives from persons in the diaspora, and how are they addressed?
2: All right, common questions, you know, we have from our returning residents. They want to know how to actually import things back into Jamaica. Mm-hmm. You know, they send barrels. So, you know, Jamaica Customs, we would actually act as that bridge, bridging them home to Jamaica. They're overseas. They want to actually send love. So they'll send stuff, you know, food stuff in the barrel and mm-hmm. all of that. Another question as well is, how it is that they can actually get the returning resident status.
0: Okay.
2: So they want to actually come back home to live in Jamaica. So we would actually guide them through that process. We would actually show them on the website where they actually go to the portal, register, and then provide the necessary documentation. Once that status is approved, the returning residents unit, they would actually reach out to them, and then, you know, they would actually go ahead and send their stuff back into Jamaica.
0: Mm-hmm. Natalie, tell me, because we've heard that, you know, how they can, you know, do their questions, how the feedback, but how do you measure customer satisfaction and service performance?
1: Thank you for that, Dahlia. It's very important that we gauge how is it that our customers feel about our services. We're doing a lot. So definitely each year we have our annual satisfaction survey, and we target both domestic importers and also our commercial importers.
0: Mm-hmm.
1: We go out in the field, we collect data, we interact with our customers, and we also utilize online medium as well.
0: Yeah, I'm glad you raised online, because I wanted to talk about technology and how over the years, and even more now, it's played a big part in supporting customer service at Jamaica Customs and making customs related information more accessible to Jamaicans abroad.
1: Indeed. And let me piggyback on what Vanessa said, because even as a member, you're a member within the diaspora and you want to return home.
0: Mm-hmm.
1: Before, you would have to, pre-COVID, you would have to make an arrangement, come to Jamaica, visit our office. You don't have to do that anymore, right? You can make your application through our website, and also to facilitate a meeting if that is required, it's done via Zoom. So definitely we're trying to make doing business easier.
0: Mm-hmm. All right, we got to go, but I want to find out from Vanessa, as you

0: 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The time by the Ministry of Justice and Constitutional Affairs is...
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today who are celebrating their birthday. We start with my wonderful wife, Joan Stair, and it's coming from your husband. Happy, happy birthday to two wonderful and God-fearing members of the Morant Bay SDA Church in St. Thomas, Brother Damoy Clark and Addie Nelson. Wishing them all the best and many, many more with God's richest blessings. Full joy of the day, gifts and sentiments. It's coming from Pastor Andre Clark, the elders, and the total membership. Birthday wishes to Minister Graham and Claire Brown from the Church of God of Prophecy over there in Port Antonio. Wishing them God's richest blessings, coming from the members. This one's an anniversary greeting. Happy 7th anniversary to Leon and Shanna Quay Vaughn. Wishing them God's blessings from Mom Kareem, Son Lecrae, Sister Melissa, Nephew Declan, and the rest of the Blake family. Birthday greetings to Peter Gay Scott and Dion Nelson of the Shortwood SDA Church. They're celebrating their birthday today. Happy wedding anniversary to Derval and Diana Dunn. They're celebrating their 30th wedding anniversary also today, coming from the Family Life Department with Nuff Nuff Blessing. Happiest of birthdays to Dayton Richards, a beautiful daughter, wife, and mother.

Martha, who celebrated on June 14. Coming from husband Mark, their three children, so to your family at Shiloh Gospel Hall in Maypen. Happy birthday to the following persons: Sonia Slater Bryan, they call her Annette, Andrado Barrett, Shanika Lewis from Mix and Dip Catering, and Shade Sutherland in St. Mary, all celebrating today, and it's coming from their family and friends, especially Melisha, aka Porridge. Birthday greetings going out to my niece, Andricia Rowe, coming from Aunt Diana and the rest of the Rose family. My amazing nephew, Anthony Fisher, in Southborough, Portmore. One more year upon them, my nephew. Praises to the Most High God who made it possible. Coming from your mom, Sharon Dixon, sisters Anne-Marie, Shelly-Ann, Camille, Crystal, brother Layton, aunties Doreen, Ione, and Claudette Morgan, a.k.a. Mama Claudette of Seven West. Happiest of birthday to Jody of Manchester. Special birthday greetings coming from daughter Mackenzie, parents Smithy and Joy, siblings, relatives, and friends. Jody girl, enough love and blessings to you today and beyond from cousin Spoogie. Also, happy birthday to Olive Reed Bell, a.k.a. Nola. She is a patient care assistant nurse at the Manchester Infirmary over there in Grey Ground, Manchester. And it's coming from star girl Michelle. Nola, enjoy your special day and enough love and blessings. Happy birthday to Juliet Smith, a.k.a. Petal. All the people here in Plowden, including the man from Plowden, wishing Juliet a very, very happy birthday. Sister Hyacinth Reed, they call her Sister Dawn, is celebrating her birthday today, wishing her God's richest blessings, coming from Pastor Barbara Miles and the Knapdale Apostolic Ark Church family, with lots of love. Jay of Comfort Road in Manchester, happy birthday, man. Coming from your parents, your brothers, your relatives, especially Sister Chinna and Grandma Joan. Jay, we love you. May you live to see many, many more birthdays. Also, happy birthday to Kirk Wilshire of Lettice in St. Elizabeth. Coming from wife Audrey, pet son, other relatives, and church family. Kirk, we love you. Blessings upon you today and beyond. This one's going out to happy birthday to Evangelist Vivian Martin in Sav, Mr. Patrick Doc Bennett at Bay Road in Westmoreland, Mr. Nicholas Main JP in Warsop Trelawney, Miss Patrice Scott in the Grill, Mr. Simeon Martin over there in Falmouth Gardens, Miss Davina Josephs at CRH, and Mr. Boyd Chin and Mr. Andre Hewitt. All of these greetings coming from Sergeant Wayne Wallace at the Trelawney Division. Happy birthday to Karen Kennedy, who celebrates her birthday today, from Church of Reconciliation. Greetings coming from the Williams family of Kenton Road, Bridgeport, and Reckon family. May God bless you. Do we have any more greetings? Good afternoon to Life Crew. This one is birthday anniversary and everything mixed up in a one. Anniversary greetings to Nedrick and Sonia Young of St. Mary the Virgin Church. 51 years coming from Joy Green, MU and BSA. Well, that's all the greetings that we have today. Happy birthday to everybody, and happy anniversary wherever you are. This is the 2 Life Crew.

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0: Someone has won the lotto. A player from Maxfield Avenue, Kingston, has just scored $45 million lotto jackpot win. The winning numbers are 3, 9, 10, 31, 32, and 35. Are you the luckiest? Are you the newest lotto millionaire? Check your lotto tickets now.

0: Hey, that's the sound of Ginger. Before that, the likes of Torch, a double from the man himself, Chronix. As we keep it coming for you, the two live on the outside in Montego, baby. We got more in just a moment. In the meantime,
1: Jamaica, put, yeah. I make we enjoy life. Feel safe at night.
2: Jamaica, good. Jamaica, stop the killing and give up the guns. Just live good now.
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0: It is now 15 minutes after 2 o'clock.
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0: Jamaica 94 FM, Two Live Crew at the 11th Biennial Jamaica Diaspora Conference 2026. And listen, we're having a great conversations, and I promise you this one will also be great as well. I'm with Malala Matindara Clark, our architect at Matindara Clark Architects. And I'm told she's working on some exciting projects here.
1: We are.
0: Talk to me about that.
1: Okay, so we are in the business of creating fantastic, amazing homes for our regular, ordinary Jamaicans. Affordable homes. We're working with different partners, one of which is a developer called Arc Group, Al True Homes. The Prime Minister broke ground on a 221-home housing development in Wick. It's called Wick Hall Residences in Spanish Town.
0: Yes, I saw that recently.
1: Yes, yes. So it's very exciting because the homes are sustainable, they're affordable, and they are designed to grow with a family.
0: All right. So we hear the words affordable
1: yes.
0: all the time.
1: Yes.
0: And it is a big issue. And I'm happy that I'm speaking with you about
1: right.
0: it, because Jamaicans, our ears perk up when we hear about affordable
1: That's
0: housing.
1: Right. Yes.
0: So we saw the Prime Minister break ground, and we're always excited to hear that, you know, ordinary Jamaicans, regular working class Jamaicans are earmarked
1: yes.
0: to afford these homes. When we say affordable, what are we talking about?
1: So we're looking at quality. We're looking at location. And then the value that comes with that home. So the value that comes with this home, it means that a Jamaican that purchases one at the price of $28 to $33 million, it means that they can both afford it with a deposit as low as 1%. That means $280,000 can get you into that home. And the mortgage partners, First Global and NCB Bank, have agreed this special rate. It means that a homeowner in Jamaica can afford that home. And what they get with it is a solar-ready home. And they can actually tick the box and ask for it to have solar panels already on it when they move
0: fantastic.
1: In. They also have rainwater harvesting already integrated in that home. And then they also have that sustainability feature with the alternative materials, the hurricane-proof windows, the resilient roofing. So we've engineered all of that into a wonderful little home that has natural lighting, natural ventilation, and the landscaping is amazing.
0: All of that sounds really fantastic.
1: Yes.
0: And what I love about it is you're giving those amenities that come with a home like that.
1: Yes.
0: They aren't regularly available. So if you can get your water heater, if you
1: yes.
0: can get a fantastic space
1: yep.
0: to grow your family, that's great. You know, when Jamaicans hear the numbers, you know, they some of them get scared because
1: yes.
0: they say, but all I do is own a little shop
1: yeah.
0: or all I do is, you know, I work for a man here and there. But what I'd encourage them to do is to check those same partners
1: exactly.
0: that you spoke to, because
1: yes.
0: when you break all that down,
1: yeah.
0: you might be able to afford this home and you don't
1: yes,
0: even know it.
1: You could, definitely.
0: Absolutely.
1: Yes.
0: So what do you encourage Jamaicans to do? Who should they contact? I'm sure people would like to find out more.
1: Okay, so the website, they just type in Al True Homes and the actual development comes up. And the process is very simple, very easy, all online, within, say, 30 minutes. They'll
0: 30
1: have
0: minutes.
1: Applied for that home.
0: And if they're banking with some of the partners,
1: yes.
0: they can all
1: make
0: reference to them too.
1: Yes, and those partners have the application online as well. As soon as they click submit, it goes straight to those partners.
0: Housing is a big issue in Jamaica,
1: yes.
0: so we're always happy to see our Prime Minister break ground
1: exactly.
0: for housing, especially for those who can afford it.
1: Yes.
0: We see the housing prices go up. Is that part of your mantra at your architectural firm, at the Matindara Clark Architects? You're looking now at making homes more affordable for Jamaicans?
1: Yes, and we're also looking at converting assets for Jamaicans. So there are quite a few Jamaican families that maybe sit on acres of land.
0: Yes.
1: They don't know what to do with it. They can't afford to even look at the first thing to develop it. But we can work with partners to make sure that they get their piece out of their home
0: yes.
1: and out of their land, and they also can convert that to working capital for their families.
0: I love that.
1: Building generational wealth.
0: Yeah.
1: Yes.
0: And you're so right. There's so many Jamaicans with assets.
1: Yes.
0: And because they may not have the liquid cash
1: yep.
0: to develop those assets,
1: exactly.
0: they sit on them for
1: yes.
0: years and nothing happens.
1: Yep.
0: But if they can reach out to your architectural
1: yes.
0: firm, then business can be generated
1: exactly.
0: from that.
1: Exactly, that's what we're in the business of. Yes.
0: Listen, we really love that. That's why we're having this conference, so we can
1: yes.
0: get, you know, the information out to our people.
1: Yep.
0: And we're so happy that you're in Jamaica doing this job, and we encourage other Jamaicans to take up the offer that's there for them.
1: Yes. I would encourage
0: Thank
1: you
0: very much. Thank Malala you very much, Mandahara Clark, architect with the Mandahara Clark Architect.

0: Thank you so much for speaking with us here.
1: Thank you, Johnny.
0: Two Live Crew 11th Jamaica Diaspora Conference. That is why we are here, to give the information and to make the opportunities possible. Thank you once again. This is the Two Live Crew.
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0: That's the man himself. They call him Anthony Cruz. With a beautiful take of a big song, Can I Call You Rose? 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
1: Serious Jamaican food.
0: Someone won the lotto. A player from Maxfield Avenue, Kingston, just scored 45 million lotto jackpot win. The winning numbers are 3, 9, 10, 31, 32, and 35. Are you the newest lotto millionaire? Check your tickets now.
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0: Thank you so much, Sir Ludlow. We are coming from Montego Bay. It's the 11th Biennial Jamaica Diaspora Conference, and lots going on here. Our job is to tell you what is happening on the floor. And this gentleman I'm about to talk to, I'm very excited because he's been telling me that there's exciting things coming for Hope Gardens. I'm talking about Mr. Blaine F. Studdard. He is a new board member of the Hope Gardens family and co-chair of Friends of Hope Gardens. I want to say good afternoon to you, sir.
1: Good afternoon, Chris. It's a pleasure to be here. We're excited about what's happening in Jamaica, and we're especially excited about what's coming to Hope Gardens.
0: Talk to me, first of all, about being here at the 11th Jamaica Diaspora Conference. You're coming from Philadelphia. What brought you here?
1: Again, we've been involved in Things Jamaica for years. I'm the co-founder of Team Jamaica Bickle, which has raised over $4 million.

0: U.S. dollars to bring kids to the Penn Relays, not just from Jamaica, but from Trinidad, from Barbados, from St. Lucia, from St. Vincent, from Belize, and from Guyana, and Jamaica, of course. And we've been doing that for 34 years now. And, you know, because of that, I sort of have a lot of contacts in the Jamaican and the Jamaican community. And Hope Gardens is one of my favorite places from when I was a child. I have not lived in Jamaica for 45 years, although I look 45. I did not leave Jamaica when I was one. I left Jamaica when I was 15. So I'm over 60 years old. And to come back and to have this opportunity to revitalize Hope Gardens is really a dream come true, because every Jamaican that left Jamaica has a good experience with Hope Gardens. Hope Gardens is where we were as kids. A lot of people have gotten engaged at Hope Gardens. A lot of people started dating at Hope Gardens. A lot of people have gotten married at Hope Gardens. So, and Hope Gardens is the largest botanical garden in the Caribbean, and we need to save it. Last but not least, I'm getting excited. Let me say this. The how your public space looks is a reflection of the, where you are in terms of economic development as a country. If you go to London, their botanical garden is out of this world. You go to Dubai, their botanical garden is out of this world. You go to Shanghai, their botanical garden is out of this world. In Philadelphia, we have Longwood Gardens, which is one of the top 10 botanical gardens in the world. And how public spaces look is a reflection of the culture and where that culture is going. In the ghetto, you're not going to see a botanical garden.
1: Let's talk about the botanical gardens. Let's talk about that favorite place for so many Jamaicans. You mentioned that it was your favorite place from you were a child. I have the similar memories of Hope Gardens. I grew up there. In fact, took many trips. In fact, this year, I was at the Hope Gardens studying with my colleagues for a play. It's still that place, that oasis, where we can go and relax and have some fun. When you talk about developing Hope Gardens, what exactly are you talking about? Because a lot of people want to maintain what is there in terms of the flora and the fauna. We don't want to see the trees go away. We want the grass. We want to feel nature. So what does development look like to you?
0: Well, Bob Marley sang a song called Concrete Jungle, and that's what Kingston is. It's become a concrete jungle, and when there's rain or when there's a hurricane, everything floods out because there's nowhere for the water to seep. And so we need to limit the concrete, and we need to start developing natural lands so that the running water has a place to seep.
1: Yes.
0: So what we want to do is to make the gardens one of the best places that Jamaicans can go. It's a peaceful place. It's a place where you can relax. It's a place where you can take off some of that tension, and it's a neutral place.
1: Yes.
0: And so what has happened over the years, and again, I'll probably get in trouble with this, is that we have sold off our beachfront. And in most Caribbean countries, any Caribbean national can go to a beach. I went to the Bahamas. If you're Bahamian, you can go to any beach.
1: Yes.
0: In Jamaica now, you got to pay because the beachfront has been sold off.
1: You have to pay for some beaches,
0: and
1: yes.
0: And so we need to preserve what's left of Jamaica so that there's a place that Jamaicans can go. And in Kingston and in Jamaica, Hope Gardens is that place. There is no other place in Jamaica that has 230 acres of natural land where you can go and relax and get married and have the kids play, and it's a safe, neutral place. And so there's a lot of tension now with all, you know, oil prices are up, people can't get jobs. It's rough out there in the boss.
1: Yes, yeah, we know.
0: And so you need a place. You need a place where we can commune with nature and bring that blood pressure down, and that's what Hope Gardens is about. And so
1: So I mean, that's what Hope Gardens is now for many Jamaicans. I mean,
0: absolutely.
1: It's still that place where we can go
0: and
1: find a kind of solace and something.
0: Chris, I wanted to clear this. When we say develop Hope Gardens,
1: yes,
0: it means maintaining the flora and the fauna and actually developing it to such a place that you'll have a rose garden, you'll have an orchid garden, you'll have greenhouses. We'll have, you know, there's a river behind Hope Gardens. We'll set up solar. So rather than using domestic water to water the plants, we'll have solar pumps pumping irrigation so it's greener than it is now. Fixing up the potholes, fixing up the roads so that Hope Gardens becomes a place that people want to go to. Let me just say this. I grew up in Maypen area. My first trip to Kingston as a kid from Yorktown Primary School was to Hope Gardens. And it's fixated in my mind over 50 years when I was a 10-year-old kid. There are two places we went to, Dunn's River and Hope Gardens.
1: There was a time when Hope Garden.

0: inside a facility called Coconut Park.
1: Wow.
0: I don't know if you remember that.
1: I don't remember that.
0: But that's where we had the rides. In fact, you went to Hope Gardens,
1: right,
0: and there was a garden section.
1: Yeah.
0: But there was also Coconut Park where you could actually go on rides. There was a merry-go-round. There was a half moon ride. That, of course, got I guess a little older. Rides got older and was no longer utilized. But one of the things I appreciate about what's currently happening at Hope Gardens is the actual development of the gardens and the fact that you can still go and see some animals. You can still go there and see some snakes, still go there and the care for those animals is being maintained. If you're saying that your plan and the plan for, in terms of the chair people, is to develop that and to improve that, I think Jamaicans will definitely be on your side.
1: Well, let me tell you exactly what's going to happen, and we're in the midst. Again, we're building the track as we're running the train.
0: Right.
1: So just bear with me here, be patient. The first thing we're going to do is save Hope Gardens. The second thing we're going to do is support Hope Gardens. And the last thing we're going to do is build or rebuild Hope Gardens. Let me talk about all three, okay? Saving Hope Gardens is we need to balance the budget. The gardens we will not be able to maintain the gardens unless we balance the budget. And so we're saving Hope Gardens by balancing the budget so that we can hire professional staff to run the garden and make the garden all that it can be.
0: Okay.
1: So in July, around July 23rd, maybe the 29th, but sometimes between July 23rd and 29th, we're gonna launch an international diaspora campaign. Whether it's $10 or you can give $1 million, we wanna save Hope Gardens. The goal is to raise 500,000 US to balance the budget so we can run the gardens the way that it needs to be run.
0: Okay.
1: So that's the first part. The second part of our campaign is to support the garden. And the people that donate, as well as additional people, we want to get recurring donations so that we can balance the budget going forward, mm-hmm. so we have a balanced budget. And we can hire people and pay professional horticulturists and botanists to maintain the garden. Because right now, we're just maintaining the garden.
0: Right.
1: We do not have the professional staff we need to elevate the garden to where it needs to be.
0: Right.
1: And so the first thing is to save the garden. The second thing is to support the garden with recurring donations. It's an NGO, so your donations are tax deductible. In the United States, we'll be working with the Blue Maho Foundation, a nonprofit NGO. And so if you give a donation in the United States, you can get an IRS tax deduction. So we're making it worth your while to support the garden. Everybody I've talked to in the Jamaican diaspora, Canada, England, United States of America, everybody's excited about what we're trying to do with the garden. I was here 2 years ago talking about this. Two years later, we're going to launch this campaign in July of 2026. We're very, very, very excited. And as you can see, I'm jumping out of my chair. Last but not least, we're gonna build a garden. And you say, Mr. Blaine, what does that mean to build a garden?
0: What do you mean?
1: We want to do things that are family oriented, whether you're single or family, or you got kids or not. We want Hope Gardens to be a central location for everybody in Jamaica and for people from the Caribbean to come and visit. So we're talking, these are just ideas. I didn't say we're going to do this, but these are the ideas when we start our capital campaign. The third phase is a capital campaign to build a garden. So we want to put in maybe miniature golf. We want to look at things like rides for kids. We want to look at things like a dog park. A lot of people have dogs.
0: That's
1: Jamaica's
0: true.
1: Coming hip with the dogs, no, like the United
0: Jamaicans
1: States.
0: Jamaicans have always loved dogs.
1: Right.
0: So, yes.
1: So we want to have a dog park. Now again, it's going to have a trash can, and you're going to get your plastic bag to clean up after your dog. You put your waste in the trash can. But we want to have a dog park because we want to have a walking park, a walking trail. People need safe places that they can go to exercise and walk.
0: Yes.
1: The big thing that we want to do, we want to put more restaurants on the property. Last but not least, we want to build a performance center with soundproof barriers so that the neighbors in Hope Pastures are not blown away by the music. And let me just say that. The reason why we're doing all these things is to develop sustainability and transparency for the garden, because people I'll give them money and then want to know what I do with the money.
0: That's right.
1: We will be giving quarterly reports and yearly reports to the public so they can see where their money is going. If you have transparency and people can see where their money is going, people will support you.
0: It will be sustainable. No doubt about that.
1: Absolutely.
0: Well, the passion you're talking with right now is getting me excited about what's about to come for Hope Gardens.
1: We want to make sure that RJ

0: AR and all your affiliates are there for the launch. We're inviting the Prime Minister, we're inviting the MP, we're inviting everybody to come for the launch with Bloom A Hoe Foundation, where you can, them say every mickle
1: every
0: mecca
1: mecca mecca.
0: And so whether you can give a dollar or whether you can give $7,000, which is a million, oh, by the way, I'm pledging the first million to Hope Gardens on July 23rd. And my money's gonna hit the bank account on July 23rd. The day we launch, I'll be the first to pledge $1 million Jamaican.
1: Excellent. Remember the name, ladies and gentlemen, Blaine F. Studdard. He is a co-chair, Friends of Hope Gardens, and one of the new board members with lots of plans. And he's telling you that he's a man that's going to be putting his money where his mouth is, pledging the first $1 million towards restoring, upkeeping, and making Hope Gardens, as they say, great again. That is it from the Diaspora Conference for us for now. We're going to take a quick break and come right back. There's so much more happening at the 11th Biennial Jamaica Diaspora Conference. Thank you so much, sir.
0: Make Hope Gardens great again.
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0: Thank you so much. I'm joined by Mrs. Georgette Stewart Harrison from the National Land Agency. They're celebrating 25 years of service to the people of Jamaica under the theme NLA at 25, honoring the past, shaping the future. Good afternoon. How are you?
1: Good afternoon. I'm great, thanks.
0: It's so great to have you. Now, for persons who may not understand the term ad hoc registration, please explain for me what it means and how and who it may benefit from pursuing this kind of route, ad hoc
1: registration. Okay. So ad hoc registration basically means that individuals can come to us to help them to register their land.
0: Okay.
1: Right? So we had an act passed, a Special Provisions Act passed, and that act allows the minister to declare lands as project areas. So all parishes in Jamaica, save and except for parts of St. Andrew and Kingston, are declared, which means that all citizens of Jamaica can get this right. They can come into us to assist them to register their land.
0: Okay.
1: Right?
0: So tell me now, I come in, how does the Land Administration and the Management Division help me when I come in to do ad hoc registration?
1: Right, so our mandate as the Land Administration Management Division is twofold. One is to help persons to regularize their lands. So that is those persons who don't have registered title for their lands to get title, and for those persons who are living on land that is already registered but belongs to someone else, but they have been living there for over 12 years undisturbed, mm-hmm. we help them to take that land.
0: What?
1: And in addition to that, we also do what is called clarification. So these are situations where persons already have a title, but they want to deal with the land. Mm-hmm. So they want to add a relative to the land. Mm-hmm. Someone has died, they want to know the debt of that person. Someone has died and they need to do a probate or letters of administration in the courts to have the interest moved from the dead person to their beneficiaries. Mm-hmm. We assist with those things also.
0: Excellent. So in your experience, tell me, mm-hmm. what are some of the common mistakes that people make when dealing with land matters? I know there are quite a few.
1: Right. So the first one is not understanding that buying land or dealing with land is a major investment.
0: Mm, it is.
1: And so you need to get legal advice that may require you paying an attorney, mm-hmm. a consultation fee, mm-hmm. right? But also ensuring that the sale agreement is properly done and that the proper researches are done, so that when you're buying land from John, the land really belongs to John and not John's father, mm-hmm. right? And so you need to do a title search, or you may end up buying land that has been sold several times by John to other people,
0: mm.
1: right? So that's the common mistake, not understand that it's a serious business and they must treat it as such.
0: The value of land,
1: yes.
0: is important. Why is land registration, mm-hmm. so important, especially for persons who may have inherited the land or occupied family land for many years?
1: Okay. So what land registration does, it guarantees to the person, you know, to the whole world, that your interest is good against the whole world. And so if you have a situation, you know, where persons do not have registered title, they are not able to get a loan, for example, mm-hmm. they want to send your children to university, mm-hmm. you know, your land would allow you to get a loan. It would allow the loan institution to validate

0: What are some of the warning signs that a person's land documents may be outdated or maybe in need of updating?
1: All right. So titles are usually good no matter how old they are. Mm-hmm. So it's hard to just look on a title and tell whether it's good or not. But because it's registered, it means that there is an original at the title's office. So you can always do a title search mm-hmm. to check mm-hmm. if it is in fact a good title. So once someone gives you a copy of their title, you can use that volume and folio to do a check to validate that it is in fact a legitimate mm-hmm. title. The only other thing that may be outdated is your diagram. So you know when you do a plan, they call it a diagram, it's only good for 7 years.
0: Oh.
1: So after 7 years, you should get it updated, or you can get a surveyor to do a declaration to say that the boundaries have not changed, mm-hmm. and that declaration is as good as a survey.
0: Okay.
1: Right.
0: Some persons feel that land registration is long, they think it's costly, some of them say it's too complicated. How does the division help persons to better understand and navigate the process?
1: Right. So it can be, in fact, very long, and it can be costly. But the Special Provisions Act literally gives people a discount. Mm-hmm. So let me give you an example. When we do a registration of title, under normal circumstances, we use the true value of the property. When your matters come through LAMP, we use the tax roll value. I'll give you an example. A property that would value about $10 million on the tax roll is about $1 million.
0: Mm-hmm.
1: So you're paying registration fee of $5,000 in comparison to the registration fee of $100,000.
0: Right.
1: So you're getting savings off registration fee. You're getting savings off legal fees.
0: Mm-hmm.
1: We don't charge half of what the attorneys charge.
0: Mm-hmm.
1: You know, you're going to get savings off transfer tax. We do waivers of transfer tax. Waivers from subdivision, a subdivision approval can cost you up to $1 million.
0: Yes.
1: We charge $20,000 for a waiver. So significant savings for those persons who benefit. And as I said, all Jamaicans, save and except for those persons who live in parts of Kingston and St. Andrew, can benefit.
0: Excellent. Georgette, I want to thank you for speaking with us this afternoon.
1: Thank you for having me.
0: And I'll tell you, folks in the diaspora, the National Land Agency, in terms of technology, are very responsive. So if you go on the website, you make contact, they will get in touch with you. Mrs. Georgette Stewart-Harrison from the National Land Agency. This is the 2 Live Crew.
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3: It is now 16 minutes after 3 o'clock. 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

0: Thank you so much, team. We are literally walking the floor here at the 11th Biennial Jamaica Diaspora Conference. And I'm happy to say that we've stopped at a place I'm no stranger to, the Company's Office of Jamaica. And if you have to deal with the Company's Office of Jamaica, you would have noticed that a lot of improvements have happened over the years. It's protection, it's freedom, it's commerce. And I'm with a very important lady, the Deputy CEO and the Director of Operations, Miss Laurie Ann Jackson, who is looking quite stunning here on the floor. Good afternoon, ma'am. How are you?
1: Good. Thank you for having me, Johnny.
0: It is our pleasure to be talking to you on the 2 Live crew. And I do see Akeem coming now with some cameras. So, Akeem, the people can see that I'm not lying. She does look stunning here. What is the significance of the Company's Office of Jamaica's in terms of its participation at this 11th Biennial Jamaica Diaspora Conference?
1: Well, it is central to investment. It is central to facilitating our diaspora locally and overseas,
0: yes,
1: in registering their businesses and staying compliant as well.
0: There's so many people I've met here are coming into the conference and they're mm-hmm. curious about knowing, you know, everything, how
1: yes.
0: to register a business and so on. Will the Company's Office of Jamaica be offering services?
1: Absolutely. So quite a number of people have come by our booth today. And so far, we have offered a registration service. We have done certified copies. People are asking about how to stay compliant. Can I file my returns online? Can I renew my business online? Can I get letters? So we're offering all those services right here in our great, fabulous booth today.
0: Great. What are some of the questions that you're getting from visitors from the diaspora?
1: So from the diaspora, we have quite a number of persons whose parents would have had businesses. And they're coming to check.
0: Right.
1: Oh, my dad said he had a business. I remember the name of it. Can you help me find out information on it? So we navigate them to our online portal where you can go and look up a registered entity. They also want to find out if that same parent's business owes any money for returns and if they're compliant. So we check their outstanding documents and we check the fees that they have. And then also we have quite a few number of persons as well whose family members may have passed on and they want to know, what do I do with the business or the company if they've passed on? What's the process? So we've gotten quite a number of those today.
0: Excellent. And you're stimulating ideas, I'm sure.
1: Yes.
0: When people are passing and they see the Company's Office of Jamaica.
1: Absolutely.
0: They want to stop. They want to find out more about what exactly do you do?
1: So the information that we're giving people today is on the process to register, particularly online.
0: Yes.
1: So we're introducing them to our online filing portal. The portal is available at orcjamaica.com. And there's a tab there called Register Your Business, Online Registration. You click Go to Service, and we show them how you sign up for an online account, how you start the process to either register the company or the business.
0: What I like about the online portal, it gives people an opportunity to learn more about the company, but also to direct business with the Company's
1: Absolutely.
0: Office of Jamaica.
1: Absolutely.
0: From anywhere.
1: From anywhere. So you can go find out, you know, just the registration number. A lot of people know the name of their business or their company, but they don't know the registration number that's there. For instance, as well, if you want to do business with an entity and you just have their name or you have the registration number, but you want to find out who the company secretary is or what their registered office is, that's available also online.
0: How important is it to have your business properly registered? We know that there are foreigners coming here,
1: yes,
0: Jamaicans
1: yes.
0: coming home, and you know, people might say to them, help me set up a little shop, no one thing, and they might invest their money in it, but it's informal. Why is it important for you to register your business?
1: Well, formality is access. It's access to financing, it's access to contracts, it's access to doing business internationally, it's access to conversations you can't have if you just have a little side hustle.
0: Correct.
1: Or if it's just a little thing, you know, we can't small up the thing. If you're going to be earning and if you want to take the thing seriously, you must be registered.
0: And she's very, very serious, ladies and gentlemen. I can tell you, because as I walked over, she said, "But Johnny, are you have company? Are you properly registered?"
1: Yes.
0: She put me under the microscope.
1: First thing I asked.
0: Yes, we are properly registered, I'm proud to
1: Fantastic.
0: Say.
1: Fantastic.
0: And it's also good to do business with the Company's Office of Jamaica.
1: Yes.
0: It's important for you to ask the relevant
1: questions.
0: And so I'm sure you encourage people to do that.
1: Absolutely. So we give a lot of information on the requisite forms, because sometimes you want to execute a transaction, but you don't know the right form or what is required for the form in order to let us know the correct information and therefore for you to stay compliant. We'll also facilitate you with status letters and letters of good standing that allows you to go to the bank, open a bank account, get a loan, access angel financing, you know, any of those kind of transactions. you can come to us and we'll guide you what letter is good for what and what document is right for what.
0: It's so important for people to have a conversation.
1: Absolutely.
0: Because oftentimes you think that these companies are there to be a big stick over you, not recognizing
1: they want
0: that
1: to
0: they're
1: help.
0: Really facilitators.
1: Yes.
0: They're trying to make sure that your business can grow and,
1: absolutely.
0: And thrive.
1: Absolutely.
0: That's what it's about.
1: And in particular as well, if your company owns land as well, very important to stay compliant because land is an asset and you want to be able to leverage it to the best of your ability.
0: So before we go, I want to make sure that people understand how they can contact the company's office of Jamaica. Give me all the portals that they can
1: reach. All right, so we're online, orcjamaica.com. 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We also have an information email address that you can send for questions, feedback@orcjamaica.com or digitalsupportservices@orcjamaica.com.
0: Thank you so very much. Final question for Jamaicans who may not be on a, let's just say, they're having difficulties to complete the forms. Mm-hmm. Maybe they need their hands held
1: yes.
0: Through the process. How can those persons get help?
1: Well, we actually

0: have a YouTube channel that has some of examples of how to complete the forms, especially our beneficial ownership return form. That's a big form now. That's a new form. We have detailed videos on how to do that, as well as examples on our website of how to do that, as well as you can WhatsApp us, 857-2317, I believe, and also email us.
1: Thank you so very much. I'm so happy I asked you these questions, because so many Jamaicans out there are just, they don't have the knowledge, and sometimes they themselves don't want to reach out. Guys, don't be shy. Reach out to the company's office of Jamaica. Knowledge is power. Ask the questions. They say empty mouths
0: don't get fed.
1: All right. Thank you so much, Miss Laurie Ann Jackson, Deputy CEO and Director of Operations for the company's office of Jamaica. This is the Two Live Crew.
2: Thank you so much, Johnny on the outside, all the way in Montego Bay. We're back here in Kingston City. More in just a mo.
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0: All right, we're still coming to you live from the Diaspora Conference. Of course, the ministry that's the powerhouse behind this event is the Ministry of Foreign Affairs and Foreign Trade, and I have Ambassador Richards with me. But let me tell you something. Before I even got to Arena, I have to give you my personal testimony with the ministry, because a lot of people, Ambassador, don't understand the work that you do. Like, listen, well, the whole 2 lives now, I lost my passport in Puerto Rico,
1: right,
0: and I was stranded. And I had to reach out to the ministry, who was kind enough
1: to save me.
0: Come back to Jamaica.
1: Yes.
0: Whenever the queens leave Jamaica, it's the ministry.
1: Yes.
0: That not only helps me with the protocol grooming, but also facilitating their knowledge of the countries that they're going to. Like, look, the ministry is. Do they know the amount of work that happens there? It's
1: Thank
0: not just
1: you.
0: Cocktails and champagne.
1: Thank you. I think you're the best testimonial we could ever ask for.
0: Yeah.
1: And I'm so delighted to have a chance. Having our booth here has been many miracles, but you are number one miracle today, can I tell you? Because you're helping us to demystify what we do at the Ministry of Foreign Affairs and Foreign Trade. And you speak about the consular assistance that we provide. Your passport has been lost. Your family is in prison overseas. We have to go visit you and take care of you. There is a deceased person. We have to help the body to come back to Jamaica, right? So our booth, we have been hosting this diaspora conference since 2004, 22 years.
0: Yes.
1: And it's the very first time we have had a booth.
0: Yes.
1: Because we're so busy organizing this, because it's our mandate, right?
0: Mm-hmm.
1: So this year we said, look what, here is a chance to let the Jamaicans at home and abroad know what this Ministry of Foreign Affairs is doing. We are working for Jamaicans at home and abroad on the global stage.
0: Yes.
1: And we're doing it every day and everywhere with our little but with Talawa network.
0: Yes.
1: Of 20 missions, embassies, high commissions, consulate, and honorary consul networks. And people don't know. They know about the passport and the visa and so forth, but they don't know that we create opportunities for Jamaican locally. Imagine you see these jerk seasoning overseas, or mangoes in the US, or coffee in Japan. It's the trade agreements that Jamaica negotiate
0: Absolutely.
1: That make it happen.
0: Mm-hmm.
1: I remember when I was in Japan and World Depart wanted to introduce its rum to Japan, the embassy was very much there at the front and center to help open the door to promote the Jamaican rum in Japan.
0: The cultural agreements.
1: And the cultural agreements,
0: well.
1: All of that.
0: Mm-hmm.
1: And scholarships, the healthcare support. Or during Melissa, for instance, Hurricane Melissa, all of the support that came from our international development partners, whether they were the, Japan or the U.S. or Canada or the U.N., it was the foreign ministry at the center. So we're the middleman,
0: yeah.
1: And we do it quietly, but we want people to know that we are here to work for you every day, everywhere on the global stage. So please come to our booth and learn about how we can help you. And we have 3 pillars.
0: Okay.
1: We protect Jamaicans abroad. Mm-hmm. We represent globally at the UN. We are the global, our voice is so respected on many issues.
0: Absolutely.
1: Oceans, climate change, disaster, you name it.
0: Human rights,
1: but of
0: everything.
1: Human rights, everything. But also we open doors. Trade, tourism, investment, education, health, you name it. We are there behind the scene, working for Jamaicans every day and everywhere. Come on over.
0: I can't believe it's just 20. When you said just 20.

0: 20?
1: 22 years that we have been having the conference.
0: You said you're a small ministry.
1: Oh, well, 20 missions.
0: I can't believe it's
1: little
0: 20.
1: Little about Talawa.
0: Except I can't think of a country in the world that a Jamaican is that they can't reach out to the ministry and get support.
1: Exactly. Wow. Exactly. Wow. So it's a lot of work, but we are very committed. We are part of the public service, the civil service, mm-hmm. and we are working for Jamaicans everywhere, every day, 24/7, behind the scenes. But we want you to know that we are here for you, whether you're in prison. Or you lose a passport, or farmers. As I said, when we sell our coffee overseas, our coffee farmers that are they're creating job. Mm-hmm. We're fueling economic growth and creation as part of the foreign ministry.
0: I love it. I mean, and when we talk about even film right now, a lot of the agreements that we have, and a lot of the ways we reach out to, South Africa, Nigeria.
1: You know, I am so happy.
0: When people want to travel, when you see our dancers, they're going to Russia when they're classes, it's the ministry.
1: It's the Ministry of Foreign Affairs. Yes, we're there. So thank you for understanding what we do. We want to show everyday relevance of our work because as a middleman, people don't see that happening. So with RJR, thank you for getting us, right? You understand us.
0: I get it. So, and you are correct, and I didn't realize that every year this conference happens. But
1: every 2 years,
0: had a booth.
1: We never had a booth because we're so busy showing how we can have the diaspora partner with the government and the whole of government, our whole of society approach. We're so busy. But here's a chance. We thought, hey, let's talk about what we do other than hosting the diaspora conference. Yeah. But luckily, you know already.
0: Right? When I see the exhibitor floor, it also underscores just the kind of work that you do, because all the exhibitors that are here,
1: We're linked to them. Pika is right beside us. Customs is beside us. Registrar of Companies. Jampro. We have a partnership with Jampro that we're promoting trade and investment. Mm-hmm. So we're doing it all. Our coffee people are here. You name it. For local government with disaster.
0: Yes.
1: We facilitate all of that.
0: But thank you for all the work that you do, not just in organizing the conference, but in keeping Jamaicans. We said it's about connecting, but also representing us and making sure that
1: we are protected. Very important, protected, and we promote the interest, right?
0: Thank you, Ambassador.
1: Happy I had a chance finally to chat with you. Love it.
0: Listen, can't even tell you guys how Ambassador saved me. We had someone going to Japan, and our intervention was so critical, and she did so well, and I thought, wow, it would have been a shame if she didn't get to go and represent Jamaica. And I thank you for taking the call in the middle of the night,
1: 3 a.m.
0: and said she didn't even, I said, I know it's late, and she said it's okay. We will assist. Bless you and thank
1: everywhere, you. Everywhere, every time. Working for you on the global stage. Thank you, Dalia, for having us.
0: Thank you, Ambassador. You. This is the 2 Live Crew.

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0: We are back. Oh my gosh. The Ministry of Justice and Constitutional Affairs is with me, and I have Mrs. Petrina Denton Allen. She's the Director of Justice Administration Services Branch at the Ministry. How are you?
1: I am good, thank you. And good afternoon to you and your listeners.
0: I know the Ministry is promoting a number of things here today, but I'm looking at something that is very important to Jamaicans: expungement, the start of a better future. Before I say who qualifies, what is expungement?
1: Well, expungement is basically having a criminal record expunged after a certain

0: certain period has elapsed.
1: Okay.
0: And that period is the rehabilitation period.
1: Mm-hmm. So who qualifies for expungement, and what are some of the eligible offenses?
0: So the persons who are eligible for expungement are persons who would have been given a non-custodial sentence or a custodial sentence with a maximum sentence of a non-custodial sentence of 3 years or a custodial sentence of 10 years.
1: Okay. Okay, so if you're in that band, that this includes you.
0: Yes,
1: okay.
0: You are eligible.
1: All right, so I'm eligible. How do I apply for expungement?
0: The process is simple. So the person will have to complete 2 application forms. They'll have to get their fingerprints done at the criminal records office, mm-hmm, or any divisional headquarters, Montego Bay, Clarendon, or St. Mary, mm-hmm. The person will have to provide us with 2 letters of recommendation from persons of reputable character. And they can be JP, Minister of Religion, pastors, teachers, mm-hmm, or principal.
1: Yes.
0: The person will have to visit the tax office and make a payment of $3,000 for expungement.
1: Okay.
0: The person will return to the ministry with the 2 application forms, the fingerprint impression, the 2 recommendations, and the receipt from the tax office.
1: And the receipt from the tax office.
0: Yes.
1: Now, I know expungement is not new, but there was an amendment to the Act 2026 that was passed earlier this year. So can you tell us what are the new provisions under the key reforms? I'm sure some of it is what you just said in terms of, you know, custodial and non-custodial, but just remind us.
0: Okay, so as you're aware, the Act has now been passed and brought into force. Mm-hmm. It introduces several important reforms aimed at strengthening Jamaica's expungement framework, mm-hmm, and expanding opportunities for rehabilitation. So the first one is expansion of eligibility. So the board can now consider applications where the sentence imposed was more than 5 years, but less than 10 years.
1: Okay.
0: Also, it allows for automatic expungement for older non-custodial sentences. So certain non-custodial convictions completed prior to January 1, 2005 will now qualify for automatic expungement, mm-hmm, provided that the individual has not re-offended.
1: Okay.
0: Also, the Act provides for removal and adjustments of certain offenses under the third schedule. So the Act basically removes certain offenses from the third schedule that were not eligible for expungement. And some offenses under the Dangerous Drugs Act, like exporting ganja, importing ganja.
1: Okay. So I'm listening and I'm wondering to myself, okay, I hear some of the information, but I still want to get a little bit more. How can I get more information from the ministry or even for assistance with applying for expungement?
0: Okay, but you can visit us at the Ministry of Justice head office, which is at 61 Constant Spring Road, or you can visit on our social media platform. So we are on TikTok, Facebook, Instagram, X, and YouTube, and it is at MOJ Official JM.
1: At MOJ Official
0: JM.
1: JM.
0: And you can also contact us at 876-906-4923, and it goes up to 31. We also have a WhatsApp number, mm-hmm, which is 876-851-3287.
1: All right, guys, take down that information. I noticed in the brochure that you have 2 rehabilitation periods, one for persons 18 years and older, and then there's also one for persons under the age of 18 years. So that's also important when you're applying, right?
0: Yes, it is.
1: Yes. So I'm looking at when the sentence imposed does not include imprisonment, 3 years.
0: Right. So those persons would have been given a non-custodial sentence. So they paid a fine. Mm-hmm. They were admonished and discharged. They served community service. Mm-hmm. Right. Mm-hmm. Those offenses. Probation order.
1: Probation order and
0: right.
1: Such. Yes. And also, so it's the same thing. Where the sentence imposed is imprisonment not exceeding 6 months, more than 6 months, more than 36 months, more than 5 years. But there's a difference if you were 18 years or under 18. So that's important when you're going. There are a lot of Jamaicans that I have met who this is just a second chance for them.
0: Yes, it is.
1: Yeah, because they're applying for jobs, they're applying for other things.

0: and because it's not expunged, you know, it doesn't give them an opportunity to show that they rehabilitated themselves. I don't know if you have any kind of feedback from persons who have been able to access this and what it means to them.
1: Well, for some persons, it's a sigh of relief.
0: Yeah.
1: Getting a second chance, because you have some persons who were just unfortunately convicted,
0: yes,
1: and that unfortunate incident has been affecting them for several years.
0: Mm-hmm.
1: And then now being able to be getting a second chance to have your matter seen by the board,
0: mm-hmm,
1: get it expunged so you can move on with your life.
0: Mm-hmm.
1: For some person, it is a blessing.
0: Definitely, and particularly for some of our young people, you know, who have found themselves on the wrong side of the law because, you know, immaturity has led them down the wrong path. And having, you know, gone through the system, this is such a great way for them to just be able to, it's the start of a better future.
1: It is.
0: That's what it says. Well, congrats to the ministry, because I know the ministry would have had to lead on this, the amendment of the act and so on.
1: Yes.
0: So congrats on the completion of that. Before you go, once again for me, how can they get in touch with you and get assistance with applying?
1: So they can visit us on our social media platform at MOJ Official JM. So we are on TikTok, Facebook, Instagram, X, and YouTube, or they can visit us at 61 Constant Spring Road, or they can visit our website at moj.gov.jm.
0: All right, guys.
1: Or can call us as well.
0: Yes.
1: 876-906-4923, and the number goes up to 31. And also our WhatsApp number, which is 851.
0: Mm-hmm.
1: 3287.
0: WhatsApp your questions. This is an opportunity for a better start, Jamaicans. And if you can take advantage of the expungement, please do so. Thank you so much, Petrina, for speaking with us.
1: Thank you for having me.
0: Mrs. Petrina Denton Allen, Director, Justice Administration Services Branch at the Ministry of Justice and Constitutional Affairs. We are coming to you live from the Montego Bay Conference Center. It is the 11th Biennial Jamaica Diaspora Conference. And wow, so many things happening here on the ground. We are so happy to bring it live to you. This is the 2 Live Crew.
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5: Farmers, are diamondback moths, cabbage loopers, armyworms, budworms, cutworms, melonworms, aphids, leaf miners, white flies among those pests threatening to strike your crop? 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

0: Listen, let me tell you something. I saw this gentleman on the floor and I said, Kimberly, we have to interview him because he is not only one of Jamaica's most prominent business moguls, he is one of Jamaica's biggest philanthropists, and that's the most important thing. I have Gary Butch Hendrickson with me. How you do?
1: I do good. And you?
0: I am always great when
1: I
0: see you.
1: Long time no see.
0: Long time no see.
1: And thank you for that wonderful introduction.
0: It's the truth, though. It is the truth.
1: I have to live up to it now, right?
0: Talk to me a little bit about your impressions of the exhibition floor of the Diaspora Conference.
1: In a single term, we've come a long way, baby.
0: Yeah.
1: I remember when it started, nothing like this. It's getting better. There are more participants.
0: Mm-hmm.
1: And we're selling Jamaica, aren't we?
0: Isn't that amazing?
1: Which is wonderful to sell it to our own people.
0: Yes, but that's something that you've always been doing through National Baking. It's. I feel like in the core of what you do, it's always been Jamaica.
1: Well, I think in that Jamaica has been so wonderful, both here and abroad, mm-hmm. to us at National. You don't leave us a choice.
0: Yes.
1: It's a natural thing to do. We've been blessed.
0: Yeah. You're one of those companies that understand how Jamaicans want to hold on to a little piece of who they are. I know them want the national goods, man, and they pack them and they have them. A conference like this that allows other people to connect the way you have been doing is very important.
1: Totally.
0: Mm-hmm.
1: And it also allows us to tell a story about, well, we had this last year, but this year we're doing this. And a lot of people that have come here there are quite a few shopkeepers out of the UK here, for example.
0: Okay.
1: Yeah, you run into them and they have people who ask questions about where can I, how mm-hmm. can I, mm-hmm. who could I call?
0: Mm-hmm.
1: And so the girls at the booth are all ready to pass on that information. That is priceless.
0: Yes.
1: Priceless.
0: I was just saying to someone that the top cooking shows in the world now are Jamaican chefs have all dominated it. So you find that the Jamaican taste profile is a huge thing globally now,
1: well,
0: Butch.
1: We should have taken jerk and just taken it away from the world and then sell it back to the world.
0: Yes.
1: But really, we are.
0: Mm-hmm.
1: And I think generally, the palate of the consumer is changing. It's spicier.
0: Mm-hmm.
1: You can't spice, but you can't nice like Jamaica, you know.
0: We have the secret.
1: Absolutely.
0: So, and I'm looking at the diversity of the industry in this hall today. It speaks to a lot of how Jamaicans in the diaspora have carved their way wherever they are in the economy and how much they're looking to invest back home.
1: Yeah. If they're not even here to invest, they are here to give us business.
0: Okay.
1: And I think it would be a sin for us to walk away from here and not take advantage of the fact that we're so welcome. It's like your own people are saying, come, please.
0: Yes, yes, yes.
1: Come, look for us. Come do this.
0: Yeah.
1: And opportunity, opportunity, opportunity. And I think we need to really take the best of it. Make the best of it all.
0: It really is the best. I'm amazed when I look at what is on display. I'm amazed that when you hear some of the stories behind the Jamaicans who are behind the business and what they have done and what they have accomplished. For you, I'm coming over to your booth, you know. Are coming over there. The girls tell me they have a lot happening. What's happening at National Baking Booth today?
1: I think there's a lot of sampling going on.
0: Yes.
1: I don't know if they wiped them out yet. I know that there's a truck back on the way to reload.
0: Oh, well.
1: But we won't have that problem. But if I may,
0: yes.
1: Who would have ever thought you'd see the day you come to a diaspora conference? Look at the amount of real estate being offered.
0: Can you imagine?
1: This is not a one entrepreneur's business anymore. This is big business.
0: Big business.
1: And this is a Jamaican real estate firm selling.
0: Mm-hmm.
1: And look at the quality that's being sold. And look at what they offer. Mm-hmm. Everything from an apartment up to a 5-bedroom.
0: That's
1: house.
0: What I was going to say. That the variety in so whatever you are hoping, if it's a holiday home, if it's your returning home and you want something permanent, there's something here for everyone.
1: And they're well built and they're well put together.
0: Mm-hmm.
1: Yeah, it's good stuff.
0: Good stuff.
1: And, you know, agriculture just keeps on going.
0: Mm-hmm.
1: We're bringing more things into it. We're doing further processing.
0: Mm-hmm.
1: And we hope the farmers are the real beneficiaries of this all.
0: Love
1: because
0: it.
1: We need to do that, mm-hmm. among other things.
0: Among other things. And I'm seeing some of the hotels here who I know after Hurricane Melissa took a little bit of time to reopen. Some have not opened yet, but they're here doing their early bookings for the winter holiday, and I love it.
1: Well, you know, Delia, that is such a competitive business, I can tell you that.
0: Yes.
1: If you don't stay at the forefront of the guest minds, you know, you fall to the bottom, no matter how big you are.
0: Mm-hmm,
1: so yes, you have to be here. You have to remind people we did
0: that we are here and we are doing
1: here
0: business.
1: And you remind them, and you do it a nice way, in a nice setting like this. Magic.
0: Butch, thank you so much. I know I kidnapped you for a minute. I'm glad you spoke
1: with us.
0: And thank you for all that you do for Jamaica. Oh. I mean, some of the philanthropy people would never know because you do it so quietly. And he's now telling me, shh, don't say it. But thank you. Thank you so much.
1: You're welcome.
0: All right. This is the Two Live Crew.
2: Father God, we declare that every person listening to the song right now will be changed. Come on, man. Take that phone off your face. It's time for you to smile. God will perfect. Remember,

0: I have with me the principal of the Mona campus. I have 5 minutes with him. He couldn't pass me. Professor Williams, how are you?
1: Good to be here. Good to see you.
0: I see the university has its booth.
1: Yes.
0: Ranked how much in the world? Come on.
1: We are in the top 3.6% of the best universities in the world. And you know, there are over 33,000 universities in the world.
0: Isn't that amazing?
1: And we are in the number one in the Caribbean. And we are in the top 1% in Latin America as well.
0: Wow.
1: So we are there.
0: You're there.
1: Yes.
0: We are there.
1: We are there.
0: A conference such as this, why is it important to have a presence here?
1: Well, very good question, Delia, because we really need to make sure that our diaspora understand the value that we bring as an educational institution,
0: mm-hmm.
1: and we can create the necessary links so that they can have exchange of students, exchange of professors, you know, research networks, and all of those kinds of things, which are critical to ensure the continuity and the competitive advantage of our university. But we also have a very exciting program here as well.
0: Tell me about
1: it. It's called Jamaica Roots Rhythm and Learn, Cultural Immersion Program. So, you know, we have a lot of people in the diaspora who their kids have never been to Jamaica.
0: Mm-hmm.
1: And we have a 2 weeks program from the 11th of July to the 24th, where they can come and they can explore Jamaican history, Jamaican music, dance, culture, food, everything. And they will have a safe environment within which to do that. It's on the Mona campus.
0: What?
1: They will stay on campus. They will get their breakfast. They will get their ground transportation. They will go to things like some fest and weddy and those kinds of things. It's immersion. We're immersing them in the Jamaican culture.
0: What?
1: And all they will pay is $2,300 US for that period
0: of
1: time.
0: To participate in a program
1: and
0: like this.
1: And it's not about the money.

0: is for them to come back, especially the kids of the diaspora members who really haven't been into Jamaica and know what the Jamaican culture is like.
1: I love it. We want them
0: to come back, we want them to feel it, we want them to taste it, and then eventually they may want to just come and do some of their studies here.
1: Yeah.
0: And that would be a great advantage.
1: I love it because sometimes when you hear them and they say, oh Lord, I know a little bit about the Jamaica from what my grandmother tells me.
0: Correct.
1: But this gives them an opportunity.
0: This gives them a 2 weeks opportunity to go through everything, and they're also learning.
1: Yeah.
0: So it is not just fun and frolic. They're also learning our professors of cultural studies and music and history. They will all be there to support them. And then we have our students who will be engaging with them in all the entertainment activities and stuff. It's called Jamaica Roots, Rhythm and Learn.
1: Yes.
0: Cultural Immersion Program.
1: I want to laugh when Miss Lou said Jamaica people colonizing England in reverse. When I hear, you know, summertime, we used to send away the kids. No, we are saying, hello, the kids who are in the States. Send them to us.
0: Correct.
1: And
0: that's what we want
1: the
0: them
1: UK,
0: to do.
1: Wherever they are. How do they sign up, Prof?
0: Well, we have our website here that they can go to. Just go to the University of the West Indies webpage. And if you go UWI, well, it's mona.uwi.edu/ISO-JRLL227.
1: Another thing I like about it, you know, Chris and I talk about it all the time, is that people sometimes see UWI as this place, you know, that is not touchable because I'm not academic.
0: Yes.
1: But a lot of the research, all the research, all of the academia that happens there are relevant to people.
0: Absolutely.
1: Everyday life.
0: And people should not see the university as far removed from them, because remember, it's their university.
1: Yes.
0: They are the ones who are paying for it. And all we're doing is to make sure we take the resources and, as you said, do the research that is going to help them and make them better. We do research in business, education, we do it in science and technology, we do it in medicine.
1: Yes.
0: You know, for example, as you know, we just have an amazing colleague there who's doing research in cell line to find the first black cell line in black people that can be used to deal with prostate cancer and breast cancer. We have people doing research in things like papaya, ginger to get the best yield and stuff. All kinds of things that we're doing to help people. We're doing research in business to help small farmers and small business owners to structure their businesses properly so that they can make money. So everything that we're doing there is really to help the people. So we're not far removed at all. It's their university.
1: Not at all. Importantly,
0: can I just add one quick one?
1: Sure.
0: We now have a new institutional arrangement called UWI Star. UWI Star is that part of UWI that if you don't have any desire to do a normal degree, like stay on for 4 years or 3 years or 5 years, you can go for 6 weeks and get a UWI certificate in anything that you want to do. So if you want to say, I want to be like Dahlia Harris on RJR and, you know, be so eloquent in how she communicates and stuff, we have a course that we can build for you in communication.
1: Okay.
0: And you can get that in 6 or 8 or 13 weeks, and you get a UWI certificate at the end of the day.
1: Excellent.
0: If later on you now want to use that course to register for a degree at UWI, we call it tradable credits. You can trade those credits as well and go and apply for a degree.
1: Excellent.
0: And you get exemption from a number of courses and stuff.
1: Excellent.
0: So that is called UWI Star. Companies can come to us and say to them, we want our employees
1: upskill
0: to improve. Yes.
1: Mm-hmm.
0: We want them to improve in customer service, for example.
1: Mm-hmm.
0: Just come to UWI Star. We'll design a customer service course for you. And when you're finished, you get a UWI certificate. Yeah, you get a UWI certificate you put on your wall, that a customer service course at UWI. So the universe is reaching you. It's not once when, you know, it is so difficult to get into UWI and it was if you don't have so many A levels. No, everybody can come now.
1: Love it. And it's important. I tell people all the time, you can have the skill, but it's important to have the certification.
0: Yes.
1: To say, I have this seat here, this is me. Love it.
0: That is a fundamental point, though, because in a global world, it is not just about knowing, it's about certification.
1: Absolutely.
0: So you will find that, for example, almost everything that you do has to reach international standards.
1: Mm-hmm.
0: And how they are going to know that you're at international standards? You have to present a certificate.
1: Correct.
0: And say to them, I'm a welder. And you can weld the best in the world, you know.
1: Mm-hmm.
0: But if you don't have a certificate to show that you're a welder.
1: Oh, do I know?
0: Unfortunately, the big companies that are going to come and ask for your skills and you don't present a certificate, you can't get the job.
1: Mm-hmm.
0: And that's why they have to know, get the Chinese laborers to come in and all the other.
1: Correct.
0: Because you don't have the certification.
1: Correct.
0: So what we are doing on what UWI is to say, no, you don't have to spend 5 years or 6 years or 3 years. You can spend 13 weeks and get your certification.
1: Excellent.
0: Yeah,
1: thank you,
0: Prof.
1: It's a good thing I grabbed Prof today.
0: Yes.
1: Jamaica Roots, Rhythm and Learn.
0: Yes.
1: Cultural Immersion Program. You don't want to miss it. Diaspora, make
0: sure you're
1: a part of it.
0: Thank you so much and keep up the good work.
1: Thank you. This is the Two Live Crew.

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0: Rebuilding a more resilient Jamaica. Diaspora partnerships is what we are underscoring, enhancing over the next couple of days here at the 11th Biennial Jamaica Diaspora Conference. And we have the lady, the engine behind it, the Minister of Foreign Affairs and Foreign Trade, the Honorable Kamina Johnson-Smith. How are you?
1: Hello, I am
0: Yes, you must be very pleased
1: I'm
0: with
1: great.
0: Today.

0: facilitate and allow me to take this opportunity to apologize to everyone who has not been able to get in because we had to close off registration. And to say, I hope they'll sign on for the virtual experience. Those tickets are still available. Mm-hmm. And to just say how incredible it is and has been for everyone who is here now. And welcome, welcome, welcome home. It has been a great day so far. We had the Governor General's Awards, 7 awardees from across the diaspora. And for the first time, we've had awardees from places that are not our traditional locations.
1: Wow.
0: So we had one from China and one from France.
1: Wow.
0: In addition to those from the US, UK, and Canada. So this is a function of us having established the Diaspora Council in 2020, Global Jamaica Diaspora Council, and the Youth Council.
1: Mm-hmm.
0: So you find that there's a maturing and a widening of the community as we organize ourselves in the many spaces where we find ourselves across the world. So we celebrated that today with their excellencies. That was a high point. Totally full room, which was very good for us to see because
1: yes.
0: We're excited about the Prime Minister coming tomorrow morning.
1: Mm-hmm.
0: And it allowed us to understand that we will have to open another panel to expand the room because there are more people invited for tomorrow than are registered for today. More people registered for tomorrow than are registered for today. So it's a great time.
1: Mm-hmm.
0: We are connecting and more importantly, our delegates are connecting. They are energized. They are happy to be home, and it's been a great day.
1: What it says to me, Minister, is that the Diaspora Conference is working.
0: Oh, yeah.
1: Because if each year more and more people are coming, more and more people. I'm looking at the exhibition floor and just the diversity of what's on the
0: floor. Absolutely, yeah.
1: It has grown so much.
0: Yeah.
1: Partnerships is what you're underscoring.
0: Absolutely.
1: And we see that on display here today.
0: Absolutely. And the partnerships are not... It's demonstrating the depth of partnership among Jamaicans in ways that go beyond the traditional.
1: Mm-hmm.
0: So you have companies here that see opportunities in advertising to the diaspora. And it's not just philanthropy. And I don't say just to mean to minimize, but just to say it's not only philanthropy. It's not only education and health. So you have marketing companies here, you have real estate companies here, you have distribution companies, and you have companies and micro businesses,
1: yes.
0: My favorite part,
1: yes.
0: That are either looking for partnerships to export or to distribute, or just even to partner with them in growing the business. So you have financing here, as well as people who are selling their own products. I must share, small girly moment, I'll share with you, Dahlia, since it's not Johnny today, I can share with you a girly moment. But I got the greatest pair of earrings, the greatest handbag,
1: yes.
0: And the greatest outfit here last conference. Because they're just, you get such a high quality of local artisans who come out. And also diasporan Jamaicans who are targeting a particular market.
1: Yes.
0: And when they come home, it's a ready market for their goods as well. So we have more. We have a bird's nest area in addition to the marketplace. So marketplace has a bigger businesses.
1: Yes.
0: More government at your service.
1: Mm-hmm.
0: People are coming. They're paying their property taxes. They are renewing their...
1: I saw national IDs being taken.
0: Yeah, they're getting their national IDs.
1: Mm-hmm.
0: They are getting their TRNs. They're going through all of the things that they maybe wanted to do while they were overseas, but hadn't either gotten familiar with new online processes
1: mm-hmm.
0: or have just these missing gaps. So the new things like the national ID, but getting a TRN, that's something better done when you come home. It's kind of difficult to do it otherwise.
1: Yes.
0: Passport, to renew your passport, you get one day service here at the government at your service.
1: Mm-hmm.
0: But it might take a little longer if you're overseas.
1: Home,
0: so people come to conference for
1: to
0: these things.
1: To get these things done.
0: Yes.
1: So that's what I love about conference, that conference is business.
0: Yeah.
1: It's action.
0: Always.
1: People come in, they're going for real estate.
0: Yes.
1: They're getting the government services done.
0: Yeah.
1: Johnny understands the girly moment because right across from the booth, I said, why did they put me here?
0: Ooh.
1: I know. I said, why did they put me here? My
0: I didn't
1: money's
0: see
1: done.
0: Them.
1: Yes.
0: But they put me in the right place.
1: Yes. The Jamaica Tourist Board is here.
0: Yes.
1: So but everything is just business.
0: Yes. When I became minister, right, one of the biggest complaints that used to come from the diaspora was that
1: talk shop.
0: Mm-hmm. You used to hear it all the time. You don't hear it anymore. You realize that?
1: Yes.
0: You don't hear it anymore because there is action.
1: Mm-hmm.
0: There are things happening. Projects are happening. Businesses are being formed. People are not only connecting on an emotional level, they're looking at how we can share in growth and

0: prosperity and not conceptually. In like, I meet you, you have an idea, you meet me. And this is one of the things that that we've brought to the table this year is new technology.
1: Yes,
0: right?
1: Yes.
0: And I don't know if anybody explained to you the magic of the lovely band you have on.
1: No, they didn't. I came in, they gave me, and I ran right in. Tell me.
0: So you, in there, embedded in there, is a platform where you can upload your business information, and you can connect with people. You can signal that you're willing to connect, or people can connect with you. You just use your phone, and so that you can connect with people of like mind.
1: Love it.
0: Because it's harder, especially in a conference of this size, for the immediate like-mindedness to be identified.
1: True.
0: If you're all in a space where you say you can look for who else is interested in education, mm-hmm. who else is interested in banking or real estate, that
1: it's
0: you can
1: important.
0: Set up the information
1: it's
0: on your...
1: Because yeah. I spoke to Professor Williams a while ago, and to me, the UA was here to talk about their programs.
0: Yeah.
1: But then he's telling me about an immersion cultural program where that's where people can come and spend 2 weeks, and I would never have thought of that if I hadn't gone on to see it. But no, Minister, I mean, congratulations
0: Thank
1: to your
0: you.
1: Team. I know
0: They're
1: a lot
0: amazing.
1: Of work goes into pulling off today. And it works. And tomorrow, I mean, I'm afraid to ask what is happening tomorrow, because today was so good.
0: Today was great, and tomorrow will be better.
1: Yes.
0: You know, we start with a formal opening with Prime Minister, Leader of the Opposition, and other dignitaries present. Mm-hmm. The Corps will be here, etc. He will do a tour of the marketplace after.
1: Wonderful.
0: And that is always excitement.
1: Yes.
0: And the opportunity to engage is always amazing for him. Because there are always people who have an idea, they have a book they want to bring to his attention, an education opportunity, or it's incredible, or an investment area that they think is not being looked at.
1: Mm-hmm.
0: And conference is also about being heard.
1: Correct.
0: And people want to know that they have access to be heard at the highest level. And tomorrow gives them that for a little bit.
1: Mm-hmm.
0: And we also have additional panels. We have, our heavy hitters start this afternoon, because mm-hmm. I understand Minister Morris Dixon just arrived
1: to head the education panel.
0: And we started with investment. We had our returnees today. I didn't speak about that.
1: Mm-hmm.
0: Tomorrow we have health, we have NARA, which I know
1: everybody
0: wants to know about NARA, and the new head of NARA will be here.
1: Yes.
0: So that will be a big excitement for everyone as well, including people who have just said goodbye to him as ambassador.
1: Mm-hmm.
0: But the program is rich.
1: Mm-hmm.
0: The program is rich. I think the challenge that we have had in balancing as well is because we made sure that we listened to the diaspora about what they wanted to talk about. So we did polls among the communities and among the Global Council and our consulates missions. What do you want to talk about? What are your priorities this year? And that made us do a very broad program.
1: Mm-hmm.
0: And you know, that was led by Dr. Kevin Brown, who is my favorite returning resident.
1: Yes, yes.
0: And I say he graduated.
1: Yes.
0: Because you graduate from diaspora to returning. What that means is that we have so many programs, so many sessions, that maybe they're a little shorter than we might have wanted to.
1: Mm-hmm.
0: So some of the engagement has to really happen
1: afterwards.
0: So you air the issues, you hear, you maybe tease a few questions, but then
1: the conversation continues
0: in mm-hmm. the corridors.
1: Mm-hmm.
0: So I really want to use the opportunity to engage any of our attendees who are listening to remember that your wristband has technology in it that will help you connect, so that they can actually try to build on their conversations in a broader way than they might normally.
1: That's beautiful. Yeah. I'm enjoying it. It's a great, listen, I've been to almost all of them.
0: Okay.
1: And every time I come, I'm amazed at how it grows.
0: And
1: what you just said is important, because I feel like the feedback has helped it to develop into
0: Absolutely.
1: What people
0: you
1: want.
0: You have to listen. You have to actually listen, not pretend you're listening.
1: But listen.
0: You have to actually listen.
1: I see returning residents here having their voice. I love it.
0: That is super big for me, right? Because there was a time when you spoke to returning residents, all they wanted to speak about was customs and crime.
1: Mm-hmm.
0: Literally, you couldn't have a wider discussion about mm-hmm. investment or retirement but no.
1: Beautiful.
0: With the improvements and online access to customs and with, of course, the positive experiences that they have been having here, they, of course,

0: have made sure that their voice, I invited them to come and make sure that they are telling this story. Some have even made a business of it.
1: Yes.
0: That is, they facilitate return.
1: That is what I realized today. Oh, Lord, Minister, you know, when I'm talking to you, we could talk all day.
0: Yes.
1: We'll talk
0: and
1: some more tomorrow.
0: I see them signaling.
1: Yes.
0: Listeners, they're running me. We want justice. We want justice.
1: The Ministry of Justice was just here. We'll talk some more tomorrow because there's so much to talk about.
0: But
1: thank you. I know it's a full day for you. But thank you for stopping by and
0: speaking
1: with us.
0: Thank you for being here. Thank you for being a partner. Thank you for spreading the news. And thank you for always being positive and bought in on Jamaica, because together we are stronger, as we're demonstrating here. And media facilitating the voices is a big part of that. So thank you.
1: Thank you very much, Honorable Kamina Johnson-Smith, Minister of the Ministry of Foreign Affairs and Foreign Trade. We are happy to be here because Diaspora, you know, you got a special place in our heart on Radio Jamaica. Right, Johnny?
2: Very much so, sis. Great interview. Nice way to close off the show today.
1: Yes, where did I see Faye Ellington in our...
2: She's here.
1: She come for spin and
2: swinging her skirt. Reverend Carlisle. Good afternoon, sir. How are you?
1: The Reverend
2: We're wrapping up. We've got
1: she's
2: to go.
1: Fabulous. It's
2: we're wrapping up. It's 5 o'clock. We've got to go.
1: Oh my gosh. Thank you to all the team for having us here today.
2: We've got to go.
1: Tomorrow we recognize everybody. Bye.
3: Popeye's got wings. Which of the new flavors will you try first? Lemon pepper, garlic parmesan, or ghost pepper? The time by Popeye's is...
4: 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It's a minute after 5 o'clock.
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6: Good afternoon, I'm Deidrean Gordon. Coming up in the news segment of Beyond the Headlines, today Monday, June 15, 2026. Court of Appeal grants opposition Member of Parliament Fitz Jackson leave to appeal 2024 summary judgment that Bank of Nova Scotia did not breach the law for charging encashment fees. Opposition blasts government after failure of surgical services at Kingston Public and Bustamante Children's Hospitals. Port Maria Mayor Fitzroy Wilson responds after confrontation with a civilian goes viral. U.S. President says details of signed Iranian peace deal will be released soon. In business news, higher food and electricity prices drive increase in May inflation. The discussion segment of Beyond the Headlines with Dion Jackson Miller comes up after this newscast. Now the details of the news on Radio Jamaica 94 FM and online at RadioJamaica94FM.com. The Court of Appeal has granted opposition Member of Parliament Fitz Jackson leave to appeal the November 2024 summary judgment that Bank of Nova Scotia is not in breach of the law for charging encashment fees. The ruling was handed down today. The Court of Appeal ruled that there shall be a stay of execution of the order of costs made in favor of the Bank of Nova Scotia pending the determination of the appeal or further order of the court. Mr. Jackson welcomed the ruling. He says he is adamant that the bank should not continue charging what he described as illegal fees.
7: The ruling today exposed serious errors and breaches in Judge Brown Beckford's ruling, which our legal team highlighted all along the way. This reaffirms my earlier contention that there are very strong grounds for mounting a successful appeal. I am indeed very pleased and encouraged in my efforts to ensure that the banks do not continue to get away with illegal fees and charges, which unfortunately the government has chosen to turn a blind eye to and allow them to continue.
6: Opposition Member of Parliament Fitz Jackson. On November 15 in 2024, Supreme Court Judge Justice Crescentia Brown Beckford ruled that the bank's practice is not in breach of the Bills of Exchange Act nor the Banking Services Act. The judge also found that the bank's right to charge a fee for the service in question is, however, subject to the obligations set by the Code of Conduct under the Banking Services Act. Opposition spokesperson on health and wellness, Dr. Alfred Dawes, is calling for decisive action to address the critical failure of surgical services at two of Jamaica's flagship public health institutions. This as operating theatres at Kingston Public and Bustamante Hospital for Children remain offline due to recurring infrastructure failure. The Southeast Regional Health Authority, SERA, says the faults have led to delays in the scheduling and completion of elective surgeries across multiple specialties. Dr. Dawes contends that the current shutdown mirrors a cycle the Ministry of Health has repeated relentlessly.
8: Again, surgeries are being cancelled, life-saving medical missions are in jeopardy, and once again, the patients and the hospital staff are paying the price. This is not new. When I raised the alarm last year about Bustamante's theatres, the ministry responded with a PR exercise, not a fix. When mold was found at Kingston Public Hospital, they painted over it, made an announcement for the evening news, and called it solved. Well, it wasn't solved, because those same theatres are contaminated yet again, and patients are suffering again.
6: In light of this, Dr. Dawes has suggested the suite of measures that he believes is critical to a much-needed reform in the health system. He says the government must move beyond word and take action to address the care crisis affecting the country.
8: The Jamaican people deserve more than promises. They deserve operating theatres that are safe, functional, and permanently fixed, not patched until the next collapse. I'm calling on this government to commission an independent infrastructure assessment team, publish a real remediation timeline, and allocate the resources to do this properly. Our operating theaters should be the foundation of our health system. It is time, in fact, past time, to stop the cycle. It is time to do the work.
6: Opposition spokesperson on health, Dr. Alfred Dawes, and the management of Kingston Public Hospital says surgical services continue to be disrupted because of challenges with the central air conditioning system serving two operating theaters. Prince Moore reports.
9: In a statement yesterday, Sarah says the issues with the central air conditioning system are linked to the hospital's aging infrastructure and the deteriorating critical components that are not readily available locally. The Regional Health Authority says maintaining appropriate environmental conditions in operating theaters is essential for patient safety, infection prevention, and compliance with clinical standards. It says, therefore, the replacement parts are being air freighted into the island, with plans advanced to replace the system. In the interim, major repair work is underway to restore the affected air conditioning systems and return the operating theaters to full capacity. The work is being carried out by an agent of equipment manufacturer under a joint agreement between SERA and the Ministry of Health and Wellness. SERA says emergency and life-saving surgeries continue to be prioritized at KPH, while clinical teams are reviewing schedules and will contact affected patients regarding rescheduling as capacity improves. KPH Chief Executive Officer Dwayne Francis said the facility fully recognizes the impact these delays have had on patients and their families, particularly those awaiting elective surgical procedures. The authority has appealed for patience and cooperation from patients, staff, and stakeholders, and says it remains committed to transparency as repair work continues. Prince Moore, Radio Jamaica News.
6: Justice Minister Delroy Chuck is coming under more fire from the parliamentary opposition for remarks which suggest that the use of deadly force by the police against a fleeing suspect is lawful. Opposition leader Mark Golding has described the comments made by Mr. Chuck in Trelawney last month as deeply troubling. Minister Chuck said common law grants the police broad authority to apprehend the suspects, clarifying that reasonable force may, in some cases, include deadly force. But Mr. Golding has declared that the right to life is non-negotiable and called for the minister to withdraw or clarify his statements.
10: Whatever the common law position may have been, the Charter of Rights, enacted in 2011, creates the right to life as a supreme norm in our constitution.

0: any attempt to rely on old common law rules to justify the killing of another person in circumstances where your life was not at risk or the life of some other person that you are seeking to save was not at risk cannot be justified. So the Minister of Justice, you are the person we expect to see standing up for human rights in the country, standing up for constitutional rights and their enforcement, not delivering messages suggesting that powers which are already under scrutiny in the society with widespread concern should be exercised in new ways which would involve the use of deadly force.
1: Opposition leader Mark Golding. He noted that Jamaica has made real progress in reducing serious crime, but said it cannot come at a cost of citizens' fundamental rights. Mayor of Port Maria, Fitzroy Williams, has come forward to dispel what he says is a doctored video showing an encounter between himself and a member of the public. In the first few seconds of an almost two-minute video making the rounds online, the mayor was seen approaching the civilian, then attempting to push aside his phone. However, Mr. Wilson, who was speaking with our news center today, explained that the video is not a true representation of what occurred. He says a team from the municipal corporation was in the town of Port Maria conducting a drain cleaning exercise in preparation for the hurricane season when the man reportedly hurled a series of expletives and threats at him. The man reportedly took issue with the decision to conduct the drain cleaning while several roads remain in disrepair. The mayor says the civilian invaded his personal space during the rant, and only then did he approach the man.
2: It went as far as the police had was to come and escort the man away because he was the aggressor. He would have pushed his phone right up into my face recording, and I would have pushed his phone out of my face. I did not touch him, his body, his person, because I thought that he would have violated my space, my personal space. And in a society, you would have an elected mayor on the street, and you would have these hoodlums coming up to you and doing that. You can imagine what I've been trying to do for Port Maria. Since I've been in the mayor, we've been cleaning these drains and washing down the town. People don't like that. People don't want to see cleanliness. People want to talk about roads. Let us talk about roads. Since I've been the mayor, I have repaired more essential roads than anybody else. I don't stand corrected.
1: Mayor Wilson says he has already sought legal advice following the incident.
2: When these videos come out, it is done in a responsible manner because I've already spoken to my legal team because I will not let this slide. What I was sent, because I don't follow the sensationalism on social media, what I was sent as to what, that is not at all what transpired there. It went as far as the police had was to come and escort the man away because he was the aggressor.
1: Mayor of Port Maria, Fitzroy Wilson. The food students eat today may be shaping the nation's future, and growing concerns about nutrition in Jamaican schools are prompting calls for urgent action. The National Secondary Students Council, NSSC, is warning that poor nutrition, high sugar consumption, and student hunger are impacting the health and academic performance of students across the island. Kemen White tells us more.
3: A recent survey conducted by the NSSC Health and Wellness Task Force found that fast food and sugary products account for about 40% of the food sold in some schools. The task force says even when healthier options are available, 61% of students reported that those choices are too expensive for most of their peers. The council argues that many of the most accessible meals, including fried chicken, pizza, burgers and fries, are high in oil, sodium and unhealthy fats, leaving some students sluggish and less able to focus in classrooms. The survey also found that 30% of students consume sugary drinks every day, while another 22% do so several times per week. The survey comes after the Health Ministry announced that Cascade Primary in Buff Bay Valley, Portland, was the only school in Jamaica to achieve 100% compliance in the implementation of the National School Nutrition Policy and Standards. 201 other schools did not achieve full compliance. Meanwhile, the NSSC says hunger remains a serious issue. It notes that research has shown many Jamaican students regularly skip breakfast, while regional data suggests food insecurity affects about 1 in 4 Caribbean students. The council is now calling for stronger feeding programs, healthier food options, and a stricter regulation of unhealthy products in schools. NSSC President Brian Anderson says improving nutrition in schools must become a national priority if Jamaica is serious about improving educational outcomes and protecting the health of its students. The call for action comes amid a broader push by the Jamaica Youth Advocacy Network, JAN, and its partners to curb the marketing of unhealthy foods in and around schools and promote healthier eating habits among students. Cameron White, Radio Jamaica News.
1: The Clarendon Police are appealing to parents and guardians to monitor the movements of their children, as concern has come from the business community about students loitering in the town of Maypen. Inspector Graham Evangelist from the Clarendon Operations Department says students have been observed hiding around business establishments long after school hours. He is urging parents and guardians to carry out surveillance in the town similar to the police.
4: Our community safety and security and our beat officer patrols are out trying to stamp out this type of behavior. But most times, the parents do not believe. So we are asking the parents sometimes just to come out into the town under disguise and they will see their children.
1: Inspector Graham says parents, business operators and other stakeholders should partner with the police in the goal of further reducing the murder tally.
4: Our policing strategies, at the end of this year, we are looking at another serious reduction in serious crimes. Last year, we had 41, and this year we are pushing again to make sure that Clarendon constantly reduce serious crime.
1: Inspector Graham Evangelist from the Clarendon Operations Department. He was speaking at the recent regular meeting of the Clarendon Municipal Corporation. Now, further afield, U.S. President Donald Trump says a deal to end the war with Iran has already been signed and details will be released soon. This comes ahead of a formal signing ceremony in Switzerland Friday. The U.S. president says ships are starting to move again through the Strait of Hormuz. U.S. markets opened sharply higher after the news and oil prices have fallen since. It's understood that the deal includes an end to military operations in Lebanon. Iran has described the end of the war in Lebanon as inseparable part of the agreement. However, Israel says its forces will remain in the country indefinitely. You're listening to the news segment of Beyond the Headlines. Here's a recap of our top story. Court of Appeal grants opposition Member of Parliament Fitz Jackson leave to appeal 2024 summary judgment that Bank of Nova Scotia did not breach the law for charging encashment fees. Still to come in business news, higher food and electricity costs drive increase in May inflation. We'll be back in a moment.
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1: Time now for the business roundup. Jamaica's inflation rate increased by 1.5% in May, driven mainly by higher food prices. The latest figures from the Statistical Institute of Jamaica Statin show that the All Jamaica Consumer Price Index rose during the month, largely due to a 1.9% increase in the food and non-alcoholic beverages division. Statin says the increase was driven by higher prices for agricultural produce, including tomatoes, cabbage, carrots, ripe bananas, and pineapples. As a result, the index for vegetables, tubers, plantains, cooking bananas, and pulses rose by 4.8%. The restaurants and accommodation services division also contributed to the overall increase, recording a 5.7% rise due mainly to higher prices for meals consumed away from home. Meanwhile, housing, Water, Electricity, Gas and Other Fuels Division increased by 0.7%, reflecting higher electricity rates. Statin reports that the point-to-point inflation rate for the 12 months ended May stood at 5.4%.

A senior investment advisor says the recent SpaceX initial public offering sparked a wave of selling on the local stock market as Jamaican investors moved to secure shares in the Elon Musk-led company. Christopher Thomas of Mayberry Investment says many investors sold Jamaican stocks to participate in SpaceX IPO, despite the company reporting losses of $4.9 billion last year and a further $5 billion during the first quarter of this year. Speaking on Real Business Today, Mr. Thomas says his office received numerous calls from clients seeking to liquidate local investments in order to buy into SpaceX's offer. He noted that investor demand remained strong as SpaceX shares rose from an opening price of $135 to close to $165.65 last week. Mr. Thomas said the rush by investors to exit local positions contributed to significant volatility on the Jamaican Stock Exchange. According to him, the exchange was forced to trigger its circuit breaker mechanism 22 times last week, with most of trading halts occurring after stock prices fell by 15% amid heavy selling pressure. Under JCE rules, trading in a stock is suspended for 1 hour when its price rises or falls by 15%. And the JSE index declined by 1,549 points, while the junior market declined by 39 points. There was trading in 115 stocks, of which 35 advanced, 57 declined, 23 traded firm. Kintyre Holdings was the volume leader with 33% of total volume. That is the end of the business roundup. To end this edition of Beyond the Headlines, a recap of our top stories. Court of Appeal grants opposition Member of Parliament Fitz Jackson leave to appeal 2024 summary judgment that Bank of Nova Scotia did not breach the law for charging encashment fees. Opposition blasts government after failure of surgical services at Kingston Public Hospital and Bustamante Hospital for Children. Port Maria Mayor Fitzroy Wilson responds to confrontation with civilian that went viral. U.S. President says details of the signed Iranian peace deal will be released soon. And in business news, higher food and electricity costs drive increase in May inflation. For these and other stories, please log on to our website at RadioJamaicaNewsOnline.com. The discussion segment of Beyond the Headlines is next with Dion Jackson Miller. I'm Tatrian Gordon. Good afternoon.

0: This is Beyond the Headlines with Deon Jackson Miller on Radio Jamaica.
1: Thank you so much for staying with us. 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I'm Deon Jackson-Miller. It's Monday, June 15, 2026, and we are so happy as always to have you here with us. 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So... So what people are mad about today, do we in Jamaica, do we have a human rights problem or not? The Justice Minister is saying no. Other people are saying, hold on, but he's insisting.
2: I stand by my position that Jamaica is not suffering from any human rights challenges.
1: All right, more on that coming up. And as always, remember, I want to hear from you as well. We are... Also, we had last week we had tried to have a conversation with the opposition spokesperson on justice, Zuleika Jess. So we'll be going back to that today since technical issues affected us last time. Also, the Independent Fiscal Commission says, look, the wage negotiation process need for change. Now work, we'll hear more on that and get some comment. We have news at 6, we have sports at 6:45.

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And as always, we invite your participation all throughout the program. 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Give us your first name, give us your general location. We'll soon come

0: Speaking in his sectoral presentation last week, Justice Minister Delroy Chalk denied that Jamaica has a human rights problem.
1: Human rights is a very important part of this government and of this minister.
2: Yes.
1: And as I go across the country, I promote the respect for one another's human rights.
2: Yes, yes.
1: And I will continue to do it.
2: Yes.
1: I can tell you that when we reported to the International Covenant on Civil and Political Rights and the Universal Periodic Review, we got very good commendation.
2: Yes.
1: Jamaica does not, and I hope will never have, a human rights problem. We have the Office of the Public Defender. If you have a difficulty, you can go to the Office of the Public Defender and prosecute any human rights breach. They are empowered to prosecute any human rights breach.
0: I would say first that's not quite true. The Office of the Public Defender doesn't prosecute anything. In fact, they can't even go to court themselves. They have to hire external counsel to represent people if they do want to assist somebody with some kind of court matter. And we saw that recently in the Bengal mining case. The claimants in that matter had gone to the public defender who had hired external counsel who took the matter forward to court. But be that as it may, Jamaicans for Justice spoke to Mr. Chalk about the comments he made on the program Let's Start Justice on Nationwide News Network.
3: Well, let us face it. There is no onslaught of cases against the state in terms of human rights breaches. We have several institutions that can defend the human rights breaches of Jamaicans if and when they occur. The primary one is the public defender. And I have been in touch with the public defender regularly, Carolyn Cameron, and there's no doubt that she has not had many cases before the courts or even against the government in terms of human rights breaches. Now, if they occur, it may well be that people are not aware that they can go to the public defender and get the public defender to sue the government or to engage the government in compensation if there are human rights breaches. But in discussion with the public defender, there's not a plethora of cases coming against the government. Now, one of the areas in which people and the opposition spokesperson and justice feels that I may have misinformed Jamaicans on this is because there have been so many fatalities in police operations. Now, you have INDICOM. INDICOM has investigated every single allegation of breaches or any fatalities or misconduct committed by police officers. And here again, INDICOM has investigated, you know, and for every 100 cases that INDICOM has investigated, I doubt if more than 2% of them have actually found that there has been serious, misconduct that require compensation.

0: who the to the particular person who alleges a breach of human rights, or for that matter, misconduct on the police. And in truth, every single case of fatality and every and many allegations of misconduct from the police are actually highlighted. So the impression may well be given that, you know, the police have engaged in numerous human rights breaches. But if so, that is a matter that INDICOM has investigated. And so those breaches can be brought and prosecuted against the state, and compensation could be obtained.
1: Listening to Delroy Chalk, Justice Minister, he was speaking on the program Let's Talk Justice on Nationwide News Network, hoping to get Mr. Chalk himself later in the week, perhaps, to elaborate on some of those issues. Today's cabinet, so we're unable to get him, but there's a lot there to consider and to talk about, but let's go to the break. Remember our WhatsApp line, 876-254-0693, 876-553-5908. 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
3: 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The temperature by Flow is 29 degrees Celsius in Kingston and 29 degrees Celsius in Montego Bay.
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1: Thank you so much for staying with us. We continue with you on Beyond the Headlines. I'm Dion Jackson-Miller. So does Jamaica have a human rights problem or not? The Justice Minister says no. We're joined by Jade Williams, Policy Research and Advocacy Specialist at human rights group Jamaicans for Justice. Also, Glenroy Murray, Executive Director of the Equality for All Foundation, and former public defender Arlene Harrison-Henry. And we appreciate you all joining us. Thank you so much, Jade Williams. Let me start with you. I think JFJ has taken some issue with these statements.
13: Yes. Good evening, Dion, and good evening to your listeners as well. Yes, we, as a human rights organization...
1: I'm so sorry. Talk into the... Come a little closer or talk a little more into the device for me.
13: Are you hearing me a bit better now?
1: I am. Thank you.
13: Yes. As a human rights organization that has been receiving complaints of human rights violations from varying sectors of our Jamaican citizenry, it was difficult for us to hear the comment that there, Jamaica does not have a human rights problem, as we perceive the challenges that Jamaica has with human rights to be one of the reasons that an organization like JFJ would even exist. And just based on the number of complaints that we receive each year, we certainly didn't agree with the minister's framing of our human rights situation, which is why we were so keen to ask him what exactly was the basis for that statement, to provide us with a little bit of context as to what he meant when he said there was no human rights issue here, and to hear it equated to a matter of just the amount of complaints in which we see. We think was not a very nuanced view of a human rights situation.
1: So what did you get from what he said?

0: use that data, how you use number of complaints to say we don't have a problem. But apart from that point, what else did you get from him?
1: You know, I did push back a little bit when he pointed to the complaints being made to the Office of the Public Defender to say, one, you know, maybe a citizen doesn't feel particularly comfortable making a complaint to that office. As you're pointing out, maybe they don't know about the office. I didn't bring that up with him. But then also the challenge that there are human rights violations that the state might not consider. You know, persons living with HIV are not protected from discrimination constitutionally and so on. And it was the minister's view that, you know, for those persons who feel as though their rights are being violated, they ought to make a complaint to the Office of the Public Defender. So again, I think that our challenge was just the lack of nuance in the understanding of how human rights violations might appear and how to consider our context in terms of human rights in light of that.
0: I bring in Glenroy Murray. You also don't agree?
2: No, I don't agree. I just want to be clear that you're hearing me well.
0: Yes, I'm hearing you. Thanks.
2: Yeah, I don't agree. I feel like the minister is using ambiguous language, human rights problem, and what a problem might mean to do a little tricky man trick in the Jamaican people. Because they say we don't have a problem with reference to complaints to a body that has never been properly empowered to address the issues that members of Jamaican society face as far as human rights is concerned. But you don't consider your broader responsibilities as a state to promote human rights and protect all rights. Further down in the conversation on the Let's Talk Justice program, he kind of acknowledges that there are certain groups like the LGBTQ plus community who have significant legal challenges. There are laws that very clearly discriminate against the community, but because of the constitutional barriers that an administration that he was a part of helped put in place through the savings law clause that were reintroduced in the Charter of Rights, it prevents us from actually challenging laws that violate our rights. That's something that he, as a member of cabinet, was a part of doing. And so for him to then turn around and say, oh, but we don't have any complaints, well, you've created a legal system that limits our ability to complain. And so I'm not sure exactly how you then can say, oh, because we don't have complaints, then we don't have a problem. That's a sleight of hand in my view.
0: What kind of complaints does your organization get?
2: Well, we get a range of complaints. Displacement is a big issue. So 1 in 3 members of my community have been thrown out by their families or their communities at some point in their lives. Even when persons are harassed on the streets or threatened with physical assaults, while yes, there is recourse to making reports to the police, research we've done both with police and community members shows that the policies that they have in place that are supposed to protect us only protect us about half of the time. So police are only implementing the diversity policy that they have about half of the time. Some of them don't remember it. Some of them only learned about it in the academy. And then when they get into actual service, you know, it depends on the situation, whether or not it is implemented. Some of them only see it as a Kingston issue. And so what we have is, yeah, we have some good policies and some good laws here and there, but there's no consistency and no intentionality on a part of the administration or the governments at large to just make sure human rights are taken seriously. So there's a lot of lip service and there's a flashy system here and a commission there, but there's no real intentionality.
0: Let me bring in Mrs. Harrison Henry.
3: Hi.
0: Who
3: Good
0: I know
3: evening.
0: How you doing? I know you from prior to
3: Jamaica. Howdy.
0: It's great to have you as always. And I know even before, put aside any work you did in the Office of the Public Defender, you've spent your life in the trenches dealing
3: Absolutely.
0: With human rights issues.
3: Yes.
0: So how you see where we are now compared to how the mirror the minister is holding up?
3: Well, Dion, I think there's no way I could agree with the statement made by the minister. And I just want to add, I don't know of any country in the world that does not face human rights issues and does not have

0: human rights issues. The minister referred to the Universal Periodic Review, and that, you know, Jamaica get good commendations and so on. But we should also remember that that is very much a self-reporting situation, even though, and I'm the first to admit, that there is an attempt to include other get other persons' opinions. But it is very much the state, the government, reporting to the Human Rights Council, the UN Human Rights Council, on what the position is today. I'm the first to admit that there are institutions that have been created. In the Commons, one of them, Public Defender was in existence long before that, really, as the Ombudsman's Office. You know, the how we deal with election issues, there have been improvements over time. And I think we have to acknowledge that. One that I want to mention is the Child Aversion Program, where there has been a lessening of children, you know, children having an option. Yes. Of not going directly before the criminal justice system. But to say there are no human rights problems in Jamaica, and Jamaica does not, and I hope we never have a human rights problem, is just incorrect. If we look at the INDICOM reports, when an investigation is conducted, you can only use the material that has come to you. So it is not, one has to look not only at the end product of the report, one has to look at the procedures and the mechanisms used by INDICOM or any other investigating body as to how they come to the end result. And, you know, it is troubling. What I found troubling is when we look at the national landscape, just turn on your radio, look at what people are saying. There are a number of human rights issues, including not only allegations of police excesses. INDICOM does not have the benefit of any digital footage. They have to use what they have. So we have to examine procedures and mechanisms as to how we come to conclusion. And one of the issues, that's a part, I want to move on. The matter of landlessness, the matter of relocating people, and we are again in the hurricane season. Are we as a people safe?
1: Hold that thought for me. Hold that thought for me, Mrs. Harrison Henry. Let me just take the break, do a little bit of business. We're talking about human rights issues in Jamaica. You're listening there to Arlene Harrison Henry, Glenroy Murray with us as well, along with Jade Williams. Remember our WhatsApp numbers, 876-553-5908 and 254-0693. Soon come.

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1: Thank you so much for staying with us. We continue with you on Beyond the Headlines. I'm Deon Jackson Miller. So, does Jamaica have a human rights problem or not? The Justice Minister is insisting that we don't. As I said, we hope to talk to him when he is available. Today's cabinet, our WhatsApp numbers 553-5908-2540-693. Owen says people may also not complain. He means, I think, to offices like the public defender, because they don't think anything will come out of it, or they can't bother because they think it will take too much time and money. Now, we still have with us Jade Williams of Jamaicans for Justice, Glenroy Murray, Executive Director of Equality for All Foundation, and human rights advocate and former public defender Arlene Harrison-Henry. Just before the break, Mrs. Harrison-Henry, I'd started to talk about landlessness, but just before I go back to you on that, let me go around the room to the others, because that brings up something I was thinking of. Is it, let me ask you first, Jade Williams, is it you think that perhaps what is happening here is a very narrow framing of human rights problem, and it's being narrowed to police fatal shootings? Because just off the top of my head, for instance, I can think of our well-documented terrible conditions in prisons and lockups, delays in the court that lead to, I mean, we've seen the cases over the past few days. We did a special report here, my colleague Raquel Porter, on a woman who's the killers of her children went free because of the length of time they were before the court. We have sexual harassment and assault against women and girls. We have the issue of uncontrollable children, which need a whole discussion, because JFJ just recently pointed out that after all the hoopla, how the law was changed and the designation of uncontrollable children had been removed, that is not yet in effect, and children are still being locked up when they have done nothing criminally wrong. But I digress. Jade Williams, your thoughts on that? Is it perhaps a too narrow framing of what human rights are and what a human rights problem, quote unquote, would be?
2: Yes, absolutely. I do think that when we consider human rights violations, and we even consider a state

0: human rights violations, we look directly to the JCF or the JDF, who we, and fairly, who we automatically assume will be interacting with more citizens. And I think we neglect to consider those non-violent ways in which someone's rights can be violated, and those ways in which rights can be violated by virtue of a lack of a mechanism to protect them. So yes, there is an issue with the what we framed it as was the nuance, but yes, the narrowness in what was considered. But even if we look at what was considered, and I heard Mrs. Harrison-Henry make the point, but I remember looking at the report that Indicom put out last year, October, on the special investigative report on planned police operations. And one of the things that was in the commissioner's remarks that was very poignant to me was that the absence of criminal prosecutions with its high evidentiary threshold, I think those words, the exact words, is not what does not equate to a lack of culpability. And I think that is the particular thing here. We can't just isolate what we consider to be human rights issues to what comes before a court or to what comes before a particularly constituted body, but to what our citizenry on the ground have been experiencing and reporting otherwise.
1: Lenore, what do you think?
2: I mean, I think it's a self-serving narrowness on the part of the minister. I feel like even if you look back at the Universal Periodic Review, the addendum to the report where the government acknowledges and supports certain recommendations that are made towards it, the government accepts that there are issues related to the non-criminalization of marital rape, so it's still legal under our laws. The fact that persons living with HIV are still being discriminated against and having their privacy violated, that gender-based violence continues to be an issue, and that more needs to be done for persons living with disabilities, among a range of other things. So the government in one space is saying, oh, there are these issues that we're going to continue to work on. But then the minister says, well, we don't have any human rights problems. That's a kind of talking out of both sides of your mouth. And that's why I feel like this narrow frame is intentional and it is self-serving, and it allows them to not really address in a big systemic way the duty of the government beyond passing laws and policies, but to kind of empower the citizens to take action and to create systems that don't just rely on spending months in court to get a judgment, but create a space where people's issues can be dealt with in a timely manner so they can move on with their lives. That is what a state that takes human rights seriously looks like.
1: Let me let you pick up, Mrs. Harrison-Henry, the landless point in light of the question I'm just asking as to the narrow framing.
3: But you see, the any which way, the minister is not standing on good ground, because his comments were with particular reference to the Universal Periodic Review, and that is a review not only touching on matters like, you know, police and so on. It is a broad review of human rights. But when I held a particular office, it was very clear to me that the focus of human rights tended to relate only to interactions between citizens or residents and the police or the security forces. And there are so many other issues of human rights, landlessness being one. And if we look at the discussions taking place now about parity, you know, we get different bits and pieces of what seem to be happening out there. Some people are talking about relocation. Some people are talking about, you know, building hotels. We're not clear. We look at old para, new para. We see conflicts out there in terms of the ownership of land. And I remember at a particular office, there is a complaint there about that. And there is need for the people there to utilize the service, as the minister said, of the Office of the Public Defender if you feel that your rights are being violated. Landlessness has come up as a major issue all over the island. But Melissa tended to have revealed more in the western part of the island. Security, how do we, going into, we are now in a new hurricane season, are our shelters ready? Do we have special places? Is there any kind of early warning systems? Where, especially as Melissa was a little bit vacillatory, exactly where should make landfall and so on. How do we deal with that? Do we have evacuation orders as the law permits to say people in Good Hope, these particular areas, we need to evacuate you to keep you safe? These are some of the fundamental questions. The homes that have been demolished, what is the role of the state? And I say state because it is all of our money. It doesn't belong to anybody. How do we use our resources to help that part of Jamaica that is in need of help? You know, so the issues are many. The whole matter, Dion, and Jamaica, of the need for a mental health court in the same way that we have drug court, is a specialized court. We have family court, we have children's court. We need to fast forward this. This is how we improve on our human rights record. This self-serving, adopting my friend's expression of self-serving, I had used the word self-reporting, to my mind, is not an objective assessment of the human rights situation in Jamaica. And the minister's statement is highly unusual because I do not know any country in the world that don't have human rights issues of one sort or the other, whether it is gender bias, whether it is, you know, racial discrimination, whether it relates to our children and so on. I don't know of a country where there are no human rights issues.
1: So how then, nearly out of time, so quick final comments perhaps, how then do you move forward on this issue? And I say you deliberately there, Jade Williams, because of course you guys, this is what you do advocacy. So in the face of a minister who is taking this kind of approach, where do you take that?
4: Well, you know, Dion, we will have to continue to do the work of highlighting where those human rights challenges are. You know, we recently would have done our State of Justice report, which was included, those statistics would have been included in our body-worn camera report, where we would have been talking about citizens that would have suffered at the hands of the state. You know, so we will continue to highlight what our human rights situation is. We will continue to be a source of support for persons who have had human rights violations and continue to push for the empowerment of the systems that help to support our human rights. Because while we have had a lot of talk about the Office of the Public Defender, as you rightly pointed out at the beginning of the show, we do not have that prosecutor mechanism within the office's powers. It's something that can be, you know, sent out, but it's not within the office. So, you know, those are things that we will continue to push at JFJ.
1: Could
3: I say something?
1: If you don't mind coming back for 5 minutes after.
3: Okay,
1: I'm right at 6 o'clock, so I have to take the break. You listen to Jade Williams, Glenroy Murray, Arlene Harrison, Henry. Let's go to the break. We'll soon come.
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7: Good evening, I'm Deidreann Gordon with the latest Radio Jamaica news. The Court of Appeal has granted Opposition Member of Parliament Fitz-Jackson leave to appeal the November 2024 summary judgment that Bank of Nova Scotia is not in breach of the law for charging encashment fees. The ruling was handed

0: down today. The Court of Appeal ruled that there shall be a stay of execution of the appeal for costs made in favor of the Bank of Nova Scotia pending the determination of the appeal or further order of the court. Mr. Jackson welcomed the ruling. He says he is adamant that the bank should not continue charging what he described as illegal fees.
1: The ruling today exposed serious errors and breaches in Judge Brown Beckford's ruling, which our legal team highlighted all along the way. This reaffirms my earlier contention that there are very strong grounds for mounting a successful appeal. I am indeed very pleased and encouraged in my efforts to ensure that the banks do not continue to get away with illegal fees and charges, which unfortunately the government has chosen to turn a blind eye to and allow them to continue.
0: Opposition Member of Parliament Fitzjackson. On November 15, 2024, Supreme Court Judge Justice Crescentia Brown Beckford ruled that the bank's practice is not in breach of the Bills of Exchange Act nor the Banking Services Act. The judge also found that the bank's right to charge a fee for the service in question is, however, subject to the obligations set by the Code of Conduct under the Banking Services Act. Opposition spokesman on health and wellness, Dr. Alfred Dawes, is calling for decisive action to address the critical failure of surgical services at two of Jamaica's flagship public health institutions. This as operating theatres at Kingston Public Hospital and Bustamante Hospital for Children remain offline due to recurring infrastructure failure. The Southeast Regional Health Authority, SERA, says the faults have led to delays in the scheduling and completion of elective surgeries across multiple specialties. Dr. Dawes contends that the current shutdown mirrors a cycle the Ministry of Health has repeated relentlessly. He says the government must move beyond word and take action to address the care crisis affecting the country.
2: The Jamaican people deserve more than promises. They deserve operating theatres that are safe, functional, and permanently fixed, not patched until the next collapse. I'm calling on this government to commission an independent infrastructure assessment team, publish a real remediation timeline, and allocate the resources to do this properly. Our operating theatres should be the foundation of our health system. It is time, in fact, past time, to stop the cycle. It is time to do the work.
0: Opposition spokesperson on health, Dr. Alfred Dawes, and the management of the Kingston Public Hospital says surgical services continue to be disrupted because of challenges with the central air conditioning system serving two operating theatres. In a statement yesterday, Sarah said the issues with the central air conditioning system are linked to the hospital's aging infrastructure and the deterioration of critical components that are not readily available locally. Sarah says the replacement parts are being air freighted into the island with plans advanced to replace the system. In the interim, major repair work is underway to restore the affected air conditioning systems and return the operating theatres to full capacity. The work is being carried out by an agent of the equipment manufacturer under a joint arrangement between SERA and the Ministry of Health and Wellness. SERA says emergency and life-saving surgeries continue to be prioritised at KPH, while clinical teams are reviewing schedules and will contact affected patients regarding rescheduling as capacity improves. Mayor of Port Maria Fitzroy Wilson has come forward to dispel what he says is a doctored video showing an encounter between himself and a member of the public. In the first few seconds of the almost two-minute video making the rounds online, the mayor was seen approaching the civilian, then attempting to push aside his phone.
3: I am vexed.
0: However, Mr. Wilson, who was speaking with our

0: News Center today explained that the video is not a true representation of what occurred. He says a team from the Municipal Corporation was in the town of Port Maria conducting a drain cleaning exercise in preparation for the hurricane season when the man reportedly hurled a series of expletives and threats at him. The man reportedly took issue with the decision to conduct the drain cleaning while several roads remain in disrepair. The mayor says the civilian invaded his personal space during the rant and only then did he approach the man.
1: It went as far as the police had was to come and escort the man away because he was the aggressor. He would have pushed his phone right up into my face recording and I would have pushed his phone out of my face. I did not touch him, his body, his person, because I thought that it would have violated my space, my personal space. And in a society, you would have an elected mayor on the street and you would have these hoodlums coming up to you and doing that. You can imagine what I've been trying to do for Port Maria. Since I've been in the mayor, we've been cleaning these drains and washing down the town. People don't like that. People don't want to see cleanliness. People want to talk about roads. Let us talk about roads. Since I've been the mayor, I have repaired more essential roads than anybody else. I don't stand corrected.
0: Mayor Wilson says he has already sought legal advice following the incident.
1: When these videos come out, it is done in a responsible manner because I've already spoken to my legal team because I will not let this slide. What I was sent, because I don't follow the sensationalism on social media, what I was sent as to what, that is not at all what transpired there. It went as far as the police had was to come and escort the man away because he was the aggressor.
0: Mayor of Port Maria, Fitzroy Wilson. That's the latest Radio Jamaica News. I'm Daytran Gordon. Good evening.
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4: 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While stocks last.
0: The Auditor General found glaring irregularities in the operations of the University Hospital of the West Indies. Was this mere mismanagement or a deeper infection in the system? Will this be another report that makes headlines, then disappears into the archives? Will anyone be held accountable? How long did this state of affairs last? And where else is the same malady spreading? Balancing Justice host Andre Earl Casey discusses UHWI, procurement on life support, with attorneys at law Mr. Howard Mitchell and Ms. Deidre Nicol on Tuesday, June 16 at 9 p.m. right here on Radio Jamaica 94 FM.
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6: Thank you so much for staying with us. We continue with you on Beyond the Headlines. I'm Dion Jackson Miller, and we are just wrapping up a discussion in relation to Jamaica's human rights situation, this following comments by Justice Minister Delroy Chalk saying Jamaica does not have a human rights problem. So back to just give us some final comments. We have human rights advocate, former public defender Arlene Harrison Henry and Glenroy Murray, the executive director of the Equality for All Foundation. Go ahead, Mrs. Harrison Henry. You had wanted to add.
7: This self-reporting is not good enough. Absolutely not good enough. Listen to the communities. Listen to what people are saying. But I want to offer this as my sort of final remark. If we're able to get some pivotal areas right, and I would identify education, which is recognized in our Charter of Fundamental Rights and Freedoms, of free primary education. And the emphasis is not free. It is reasonable education for our children. If we're able to get that right, it helps in development. Many good things flow from good education for everybody. The second thing, if we can get our healthcare working, that also will improve our situation considerably. Those are my comments. Many good things flow from those two pivotal areas.
6: Let me throw in, just before you finish, both of you, this comment from a listener who said, didn't they start, though, with the opposition spokesperson on justice, Zuleika Jess, saying there Jamaica has a human rights crisis, and the justice minister responding by using the word problem. Crisis and problem are arguably different things. So might it be that there's a definitional issue in this debate? Glenroy?
8: I think it is debatable whether or not we have a human rights crisis, and that depends on what we consider a crisis. But I don't know that the answer to that is to say that we don't have a human rights problem. I feel like this government knows enough of the issues that plague us to be able to kind of carefully respond to somebody potentially exaggerating a situation without, on the other side, diminishing the realities. I feel like our constitution and our legal framework has enough to begin to do some meaningful work around human rights in this country. We recognize that rights can be violated by not only the state, but by individuals and companies, which a lot of countries do not do. And we do have some institutions in place. What we need to do is empower our people to feel like their rights matter, and to feel like when they take action, something will come of it. That's the largest complaint that you'll get from ordinary Jamaicans. They don't report because nothing will come of it. I hear it from not just the LGBT community. I hear it from everybody. And so there has to be an intentional body of work done by the government to get people to feel like they take human rights seriously. My recommendation is something that they've promised in different election cycles, which is to establish either a human rights commission or a human rights institution, whatever that looks like, but a body that similar to what the public defender has done, but giving them more powers, who really pushes human rights, not just in court cases, but promote it, get people to understand it, and make recommendations to different sectors so they know what taking human rights seriously actually looks like.
6: Gonna leave it there. Appreciate your time and your thoughts, both of you. Thank you so very much.
7: All the best.
8: Thank you.
6: And the same to you. Talking there with Arlene Harrison Henry, human rights advocate, attorney at law, former public defender, and Glenroy Murray, who is executive director of the Equality for All Foundation. All right, so gonna segue now. Well, almost not even a segue, but to the opposition spokesperson on justice, Zuleika Jess, going to be talking to her in just a little bit. Just before that, though, the UK government has announced a social media ban for people under 16 that's supposed to be introduced early next year. So how that going to work? Here's the BBC.
9: Government will ban access to social media for all children under the age of 16.
10: Honestly, it's just wow. I thought I'd give it like more time to think about it and the effects it would have.
11: I'm absolutely over the moon. What a brilliant announcement this morning.
12: This is big, isn't it? This is a generational shift.
13: We are dismayed by the announcement that the Prime Minister has made.
14: This day will go down as a day of huge consequence for this country.
15: Suddenly, you're going to have a lot more time to fill. And what will you do?
16: Stare at a wall.
5: From next spring, there'll be no more social media for under 16s in the UK. Let's start with the question most people are asking. Which platforms will

0: will be banned. We know it will include TikTok, Instagram and YouTube. Joe Tidy, our cyber correspondent, is with us to explain more. So, Joe, what's the full list of banned sites?
1: We don't have the full list, I'm afraid. We have, as you say, a short list of the big ones, all the ones you can imagine, the household names. So that is Snapchat, TikTok, YouTube, Instagram, Facebook and X, probably Reddit too, but that's not confirmed. The government says that they're going to ban any platform whose purpose, this is a quote, is to enable social interaction and which allow users to post material. So that does include quite a lot of platforms.
0: Okay, those are the platforms that we know are banned. Which ones will under 16s still have access to, Joe?
1: We know that YouTube Kids is exempt from this ban, and we also know that chat apps, so WhatsApp and Signal, are also not in the ban.
0: And how will that ban work?
1: We don't know. There are lots of different ways they could do it. They said that they want to use highly effective age assurance technology. So that could be, for example, facial scans that guess your age. They might use your account history on your email that's registered to the social media account or your actual activity on that account. So, for example, if you had an account for more than 16 years, they won't ban you for obvious reasons. But there's also been a little bit of discussion today about whether or not it will be on a device level. We don't think that's how they're going to do it. So, for example, in some countries, like in China, there is a minor mode, which is where parents click on a button basically and say that this phone is a minor's phone, so therefore they can't download any of the apps that we're talking about. But we don't know exactly what the mechanisms are going to be. We hopefully will find out a little bit more in July.
2: Listening there to that report from the BBC, and I think that's a really interesting one. Going to be following up on that in some forum, maybe this program, maybe others, we'll see. But I think that's really interesting and would love to know what you think about that. Banning social media for people under 16. And I know the first thought people going to have is how that going to work. But, you know, and if it's even fair, is it, you know, suppressing their freedom? Well, it's clearly suppressing their freedom of expression. Is it justified? I think there's a lot of work out there showing the kind of harm social media is doing to young people and adolescents in terms of mental health, emotional health. But is it so much so that we want to ban them from it or put them on kiddies versions? I don't know. But all right, more on that later on. We're joined now by the opposition spokesperson on Justice Zuleika Jess, and she's also MP for North East St. Elizabeth. Appreciate you joining us, rejoining us, I should say. Thank you so much.
3: Thank you so much for having me, Dion. Good evening to you as well as your listeners.
2: All right. After we let you go the last time, we had this whole argument with people saying, we could hear her, we could hear her, we couldn't hear her. So once again, my apologies to you and our listeners. But here in studio, we had been having difficulty, as I said. Let me jump off on the most recent issue. And as a listener just said, in Parliament, you had said we had a human rights crisis. The Justice Minister said we don't have a human rights problem. Do you think that has skewed or affected the conversation at all, the use of those two different terms?
3: I don't know. I really think that that is a distinction without a difference. What is clear are the words used by the Minister of Justice, and I will give him the benefit of the doubt because his words are somewhat far more lax than to suggest that there is a crisis. But even if you were to take it at its very lowest, which is to say that Jamaica has no human rights problems or no human rights issues, even that statement is a statement that is quite faulty and rather unfortunate given the atmosphere that we're currently in. I mean, the challenges, the human rights challenges, the human rights problems that we face as a country, those are clear and well documented. It's only just a few weeks ago that the nation would have witnessed, perhaps for the very first time in a very long time, a situation where an individual was actually shot and killed in the public space, and that was captured by surveillance cameras. Many persons who saw it felt as though they were witnessing a street-side execution. The DPP has since ruled on the matter and has recommended that the officer in question be charged for murder. And based on my understanding, he has so been charged. And so for the minister...
2: You wouldn't use one incident, though, to extrapolate to a national situation?
3: Absolutely not. I could go even further back. because if you're talking about a human rights problem, then clearly

0: clearly I'm not going to be looking at one situation in isolation. Just a few years ago, we would recall when there was a routine use of states of emergency to detain, arbitrarily detain citizens for extended periods of time, for months, and the courts had to intervene and rule that those situations were actually unconstitutional. Those are violations of human rights of the citizens of Jamaica. You have other instances where even international watchdog organizations have commented on the fact that notwithstanding the existence of institutions, Jamaica still faces human rights challenges in areas such as the substantial increase in police fatal shootings. Just the other day, again, days ago, we saw where 11 citizens were shot and killed by agents of the state within a single 24-hour period. Now, I do not propose to get into the reasons or the particulars of those shootings, but one would admit that just the very fact of 11 fatal shootings within a single 24-hour period, combined with the fact that the year has not ended and we've already had reports of roughly a total of 150 persons being shot and killed, and then you have rhetoric coming from the Minister of Justice who speak about giving, well, state agents having the right to use deadly force against a fleeing suspect, meaning somebody who is actually running away, can, it's almost as though there is justification or there was an attempt to justify killing someone who is in the process of running away, meaning that they're not posing an imminent threat or danger. They're literally running away. We've had rhetoric coming from the Prime Minister himself who spoke about it in language such as prepare to meet meet the judge or meet your maker. We've had language from the National Security Minister who spoke about shoot to kill. So against that background, those are not isolated incidents. Those are not just one incident alone. It is almost like a pattern. So for the minister against that background to make those utterances on the floor of Parliament, I must tell you that I was indeed floored to hear those statements uttered.
1: The minister, though, has pointed to these international reporting requirements under the International Covenant on Civil and Political Rights, the Universal Periodic Review, saying the feedback was good. Quote, he said that Jamaica got good commendation, and he said anyone who says anything

0: recommended for some aspects. For example, you know, perhaps the improvement to the state of our remedial or remand centers or other areas, that does not take away from the fact that serious challenges continue to exist. In fact, the very mention of these international organizations points to the very fact that, yes, a challenge exists, which is why we continue to have organizations such as those, because the minister also made mention of the Office of the Public Defender and used that as justification to say that, listen, we don't have a human rights problem because we have the Office of the Public Defender, for example. And our position is clear. The very existence of these institutions do not take away from the fact that there is indeed a challenge or a problem where human rights are concerned. In fact, they support the view that it is because there is a problem why their continued existence can be justified.
1: There are a couple of issues in your sector that I'd started to talk to you about. I want to go back to, because you raised the issue, as I'd said to my listeners, of JPs being paid. And I was asking you, what's your rationale for wanting that?
0: My rationale is that in this modern day and age, I believe that it is important for Jamaica to align with the international global trends. And what we have seen is that over the years, the role of JPs would have evolved. We have increasingly called upon our JPs to perform various functions that they didn't used to perform before. They are called upon to do a number of things. In other jurisdictions, such as Australia, such as the United Kingdom, we do see where those countries would have introduced a stipend system which allows for certain allowance, if you will, to be paid to our justices of the peace. And it's not just in a haphazard way, it is rather a structured arrangement whereby a stipend is actually allowed for. Now, the minister would have attempted to take me to task by indicating that essentially he makes a certain sum of money available each year to the JP associations. And I found that was somewhat disingenuous, because everyone knows that the subvention that is issued or granted by the Ministry of Justice, that does not amount to a stipend. The ministry pays a subvention to numerous organizations, such as even Legal Aid Council. That is not a stipend. In fact, when the subvention for JPs was actually announced in 2023, it was reported on no other outlet but the government's own website, where it was specifically stated that the purpose of that subvention was to assist the Ministry of Justice in rolling out justice reform programs and community engagement programs. It was to assist the ministry itself to assist the government itself with rolling out certain programs. It was never intended to be a stipend. It was never marketed as a stipend. So it was rather unfortunate, I felt, that the minister would have attempted to use that almost as a cop-out to suggest that there is some form of stipend being made available to JPs. You speak to any JP in Jamaica, and they will tell you that they work totally for free. They will tell you that they don't even get so much as a bottle of water when they serve as lay magistrates in the court. So that simply indicates that there is, in fact, a need for us to view how we treat our justices of the peace and make an attempt to treat them with the dignity that they deserve. And that is consistent. There is international precedent for that. So that remains our position.
1: That has, the idea has always been that this is an act of, you know, selflessness, of service to self, service to country. So what's wrong with that necessarily?
0: There is absolutely nothing at all that is wrong with service to country. Many of us serve, parliamentarians serve, but gave ourselves an increase of 250% raise of pay. Judges serve, but they got an increase taking them to well over $20 million per year, and they rightfully deserve that. In fact, they deserve more. But there is nothing wrong with serving. But I also believe that the time has come for us to understand, as I stated in my sectoral debate, that justice cannot run on charity alone. for us to have a well-oiled justice system where persons are treated with respect and dignity. You can't have institutional exploitation, and that is what we're doing with our justices of the

0: Your analogy just now wasn't quite fair, though, when you speak about MPs, for instance, and judges, because at the same time...
1: I'm not hearing you, Dion.
0: Is that a little better?
1: Yes, much better.
0: Right. I'm saying your analogy wasn't quite fair, though, because the same judges and MPs do give community service. Judges, for instance, will serve on adjudication panels of sporting bodies as voluntary service. So equating their 9-to-5 with a JP's voluntary work isn't quite lining up in terms of a fair comparison.
1: No, the point that is being made is that these are all individuals who are serving their country and they are giving dedicated service, but they are being paid for the service nonetheless. In most instances, that is not to say that we do not do certain things without charging, but we certainly do not serve entirely at our own expense. And that is what we're asking JPs to do. We're asking them to go into their pocket and pay for gas, to go to the police stations to process bail bonds. We're asking them to go into their pockets and pay for electricity costs, for printing, for ink, to do recommendation letters, to do various activities. You're asking the JPs to support totally, wholly and solely out of their pocket the wheels of justice. And that is what I find to be unconscionable.
0: Right, going to have to leave it there. I'm at the break. Thanks as always. Appreciate your time and your thoughts. Talking there with the opposition spokesperson on Justice Zuleika Jess. Let's go to the break. Remember our WhatsApp lines 553-590-825-40693. Soon come.

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0: Saturday, June 27th, Spanish Town Library. Monday, June 29th, Morant Villas in St. Thomas. Tuesday, June 30th, Portland Parish Library. Wednesday, July 1st, St. Mary Parish Library. Thursday, July 2nd, St. Anne Parish Library. Friday, July 3rd, Trelawney Parish Library. Saturday, July 4th, St. James Parish Library. Monday, July 6th, Hanover Parish Library. Tuesday, July 7th, Westmoreland Parish Library. Wednesday, July 8th, St. James Methodist Church in Clarendon. Thursday, July 9th, Manchester Parish Library. Friday, July 10th, St. Matthew's Anglican Church in St. Elizabeth. And on Saturday, July 11th, at the Portmore Parish Library. Remember, drop boxes are also available at parish libraries in Hanover, St. James, Portland, Westmoreland, and Manchester. Follow our social media pages and the press for more details.
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Thank you so much for staying with us. We continue with you on Beyond the Headlines. I'm Dion Jacks-Miller. Ron in Kingston says, listening to what these people are saying, only criminals have rights, regular citizens have no rights at all. Ron, the only possible way on this planet you could have come to that conclusion, listening to that discussion we just had, is if you are listening to hear what you want to hear. Because in that discussion, we spoke about the rights of children, for instance. I mentioned the issue of uncontrollable in the law, children who are locked up even though they've done nothing criminally wrong. We spoke about gender-based violence, that's against, in many cases, women and girls, not criminals. We spoke against persons living with HIV/AIDS, not criminals, facing ongoing discrimination. We spoke about landless people, extremely vulnerable to things like natural disasters and hurricanes. I spoke, for instance, of a mother who was herself what I can only call a victim. Two of her children murdered, and the killers of those children went free because of problems in the delays in the justice system. So tell me how you could have ever listened to that discussion and come away with your takeaways that my guests were saying only criminals have rights. You didn't listen to the discussion at all. You just decide in your head what was going to be said in advance, and no matter what was said, that was all that was in your head. No, man. Open up a little bit more. Suspend what it is you have in your head and what you think human rights means. And the whole point of that discussion, in fact, was to stay away from the just police killing issue and to point out the wide range of issues that falls under the umbrella called rights. And despite all of that discussion, all you can come away with is that my guests were saying only criminals have rights, which, Lord, take the cake, not cake, take the case today, do. And left Ron with a pillow. All right. 553-590-8254-0693. Give us your first name. Give us your general location. So you know, we have this kind of cycle in Jamaica, right? Them do a budget, and then you hear, say, public sector negotiations going on, and the teachers and the doctors and all these other people want how much more money, and then the budget has to accommodate that, and it just goes on and on and on. The Independent Fiscal Commissioner has issued a statement saying we need to change it. In what sounds like an eminently

0: reasonable suggestion. The commissioner is saying align the public sector negotiations with the budget cycle, because he's saying what is now happening is that you have to put all this money in a contingency fund, to pay out for wage negotiations depending on what those discussions lead to, and you therefore have a situation where your money is parked away, the discussions are going on, the negotiations are going on, the money is needed, the public servants need their increases, and you have a mismatch in how the whole situation works. And the recommendation is for what is being called a structured statutory negotiation window, reading here from the statement, that anchors wage talks firmly within the annual budget cycle. In other words, it's a calendar, and you know when you start negotiations, you know when it is going to go on, and it is going to go on in such a way and such a time that it aligns with the budget process. Well, John Leafy is General Secretary of UKAIS, the Union of Clerical, Administrative and Supervisory Personnel. Mr. Leafy, appreciate your time as always. How are you doing?
1: I'm not too worse, you know.
0: All right.
1: Fighting the challenges of your income not keeping pace with your expenses.
0: I can go watch some football and relieve some stress, man.
1: Well, that's a temporary relief. 90 minutes, and it's over. And worse if your team lose. Like what happened today, or you draw with some teams that have a small population like Spain ended up with. That is more stress, you know.
0: I can see that. Yeah. All right. So tell me what you think about the recommendation here from the Independent Fiscal Commissioner.
1: I don't want to say it's utopian, but the truth of the matter is that anything in that direction has to start from a point of trust where both sides would have to have trust in the numbers being presented and the projections, and you'd have to look at historical context as well. There's no trade union out there that want big increases in situations where a minimal increase can suffice, a reasonable increase without putting the budget in any specific issues or problems, you know. So I don't know if we can jump to that kind of approach without first dealing with the issue of trust. What are the inflation numbers? How do they reflect reality? I'll give you an example. When Staten does their numbers and say the cost of public health or for health care, they're going to tell you that the movement between last year and this year is zero, because the hospitals are still free and the medicine, the drugstore windows are still free. But the quality of service, they don't measure that. While, you know, in my own business that we operate, you see that the cost of healthcare to the healthcare provider has gone up 40%, 30%. So, you know, there's a mismatch with some of the things that Staten does, and it breeds a kind of mistrust that would, you know, at least set the foundation to take you to the next level. I agree with the fiscal commissioner that there are some real issues with how budgets are structured. You know, I had a chat with Ralston on Sunday, which I raised the same issue, to move from the one-year budget cycle to, like what Bahrain and Hungary and those places have moved to a two-year cycle. So you put you all this song and dance with the Governor General giving throne speech and the minister's sectoral presentation. And you do that one time every 2 years instead of doing it two times. You wait 6 months out of the year doing that, and you only get to spend for 6 months out of the year. So what? There's no project that government, maybe pushing, might can last 6 months if we take that short attack. Right? So there's nothing that government does that is going to take 6 months for spending and implementation. So I think the one-year cycle is not serving us well at all. And I think that we should be looking at a change. As I said, barring Hungary have made the change. I don't know if they were having the similar difficulties that we have. It comes with some challenges, but we could learn from the experience of those entities. So that is one call that I would prepare to make, to change the budget cycle to a two-year cycle. And you lay out the thing, you can do a review at the end of the year in a more compressed approach. But you you get the economy moving and you get the spending going. You know, so I would want to put that on the table in response to Mr. Williams' proposal that he has put. But the concerns are real, and he used some terms here that are quite in order, that in terms of having the money parked in a contingency fund. You know, those wage adjustments that the government, what they have on the table now, they would be getting at least maybe a half of it in taxes to do other things. But it has another effect, because if it is parked, it cannot be put in the system. So nobody can spend that the government can have it now as part of their thing.
0: Nearly out of time. Let me ask you quickly, in relation to the two-year cycle that you're envisaging, you're confident enough now in the stability in relation to inflation that you'd be comfortable with that?
1: Well, put it this way. The central bank has not done a perfect job on the issue of inflation, because, you know, I think that the range between 4 and 6 is 50%. That's a wide range. I think that would take some tweaking, but at the same time, what we are seeing out there now, I know the central bank is operating and support. We should be able to sit down and can come to a consensus. And for the most part, even though it's not as accurate as we would want, the gap between 4 and 6, as we would, what we are used to, is not that wide.
0: All right, to leave it there, Mr. Levy. Out of time. Thanks so much. Appreciate your time, as always.
1: We have to continue.
0: Yeah, man, always willing. John Levy from UK is talking to us. Time for sports. We're back at 7.
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0: were meant to be kings of the world. But they couldn't get past an island with 500,000 population who are playing at the World Cup for the very first time. 27 shots with 7 on target, yet Spain were kept off the score sheet by 40-year-old goalkeeper Vizinha, who made 7 saves. Spain had nearly 25 times the amount of final third passes, but couldn't find a way through as the game ended nil-all. And that performance from Vizinha, the man of the match, will ensure he never buys a drink in Cape Verde again. Another team from the African nation to enjoy themselves in the heat of Atlanta were Egypt, who played out a 1-1 draw with Belgium. It was the Egyptians who struck first through Imam Ashour in the 19th minute.
1: It's a good ball. Ashour! That's a brilliant finish! Imam Ashour! And what a way to score his first ever international goal!
0: But Belgium hit back, albeit through an own goal, to pull level in minute 66.
1: Great ball in, Lukaku, first touch! Oh, it's what dreams are made of!
0: Ivory Coast soaked up all the pressure against Ecuador to deliver the telling blow in the 90th minute for a 1-0 victory in one of 2 late games on Sunday. It was the Manchester United winger Amad Diallo with the superb finish for the winner.
2: What a run this is. And square for the finish into the corner. And Cote d'Ivoire to Amad Diallo, the substitute. Breakthrough late in Philly.
0: Sweden turned on the pipe as they flooded Tunisia 5-1. It all started with Yassin Ayari, who opened the scoring for Sweden in the 7th minute to become Sweden's youngest World Cup goal scorer. But he refused to celebrate his first international goal as it came against the country of his father's birth. It was then over to Alexander Isak, who marked his first World Cup appearance with a trademark goal.
3: The chance would open up. There's the strike! Alexander Isak finds the back of the net!
0: Tunisia had a glimmer of hope when Omar Rekik cut the deficit to 2-1 to go into the halftime break. But normalcy returned after the resumption with Victor Gyökeres restoring Sweden's 2-goal advantage. It was 4-1 in the 84th minute when Matthias Svanberg scored just 18 seconds after taking the field. And the rout was completed 6 minutes into stoppage time by the man who started it, Ayari.
4: Christopher Scott ending that report. Now at the sports time, Saudi Arabia, they were leading Uruguay by a 2-0. Abdullah Almari gave the Saudis the lead just before halftime when he found the back of the net in the 41st minute. And just to tell you that Uruguay has equalized through Maxi Haro in the 80th minute. Now, match day 6 of the FIFA World Cup gets underway on Tuesday. It will see defending champions Argentina and beaten finalists from the last tournament, France, in action. As we hear in this report from Garfield Jones, both are aiming to make their presence felt in their opening game.
5: The first action of the day will see two-time champions France against the Africa Cup of Nations runners-up Senegal. France are hoping to go all the way this time and will be looking to star player Kylian Mbappe and in-form striker Michael Olise, who scored a hat-trick in his last warm-up match, to lead the way. However, the last time these two met at the 2002 tournament, Senegal had a 1-0 win. That match is set for a 2 p.m. kickoff. Keeping the focus on Group I, Norway will go head-to-head with Iraq. Norway has not been to the World Cup in 28 years, while Iraq makes only their second appearance. Leading the way for Norway will be goal-scoring machine Erling Haaland, who will be aiming to score his first World Cup goal. That game will get underway at 5 p.m. Now switching their attention to Group J, the reigning champions will get their campaign on the way when they face Algeria. Legendary Argentine Lionel Messi is set to be one of the first players to appear at 6 World Cups, and his team will be aiming to become back-to-back champions for the first time. That match is set to get underway at 8 p.m., but will be rebroadcast at 11 p.m. on TVJ.

0: And the final game of the day will see Austria and Jordan lock horns. Austria are undefeated in their last five matches, while Jordan are winless in theirs. That match is set to get underway at 11 p.m., but again will be rebroadcast at 8:35 a.m. on Wednesday. 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
1: Garfield Jones with that report. Now, it didn't take long for the first coaching fallout from the World Cup, as Tunisia have sacked head coach Sabri Lamouchi after just one game. The news came following the team's humiliating 5-1 defeat to Sweden on Sunday night. Reports claim the Tunisian Football Federation held an emergency meeting in the aftermath of the crushing defeat before deciding to make a change. The result continued a nightmare run of form, which also saw them thrashed 5-0 by Belgium in their final warm-up game before travelling to the World Cup. Lamouchi only took charge of the national team earlier this year, following Sam Chabalisi's exit after their African Cup of Nations campaign, but his spell has come to an end after just 5 matches in charge. To some athletics news now, as two of the biggest names in men's sprinting medalists at the Global Championships will not be defending their national titles when the J3's Puma National Championships get underway later this week. However, despite their absence, J3's president Garth Gale is confident the championships will produce fireworks. When the men in the sprints line up to face a starter, Olympic and World Championships 100-meter silver medalist Kishane Thompson from the MVP Track Club and World Championship 200-meters bronze medalist Brian Lavelle from the Optimum Track Club will not be among them. Thompson, who won World Indoor 60-meter silver in March, opened his season in January and last raced in April, while Lavelle, who also opened his season in January, finished down the track, ninth in fact in the 200 meters at the Rabbit Diamond League meet on May 31 and hasn't raced since. But despite the absence of both men, Gale believes there will be an abundance of talent on display.
2: We have had all the big names in the main events that will be here on show over the 4 days. Only two of our male who are currently injured that have not entered. But all in all, we would have had the mainstay of who is who in each of these events will be on show and seeking to outwit their competitors in seeking national selection. Kishane Thompson and Brian Lavelle are the two injured athletes and are unable to, will not be participating this year due to injury.
1: Gale says hosting the championships is a massive undertaking financially.
2: The basis of hosting and putting on the national championships, which might I tell you, it's at an heavy hefty cost to put on our championships. We have to rent the stadium, we have to pay the technical officials, we have to pay for security, we have to pay for police, we have to feed all of the technical officials, we provide stipend. So you can see it is a large sum to put on our national championships.
1: And on that note, he's asking the fans to come out and support the nation's athlete.
2: While the World Cup is going on, come and watch track and field as well. It's fun field, and our athletes will continue to do us proud and do us well. Do themselves well.
1: That's the J3's president, Garth Gale. Gale, who was speaking at the launch of the National Junior and Senior Athletics Championships at the J3's headquarters in Kingston on Monday, adds that the seniors will be vying for spots on the teams to the Commonwealth Games in Glasgow, Scotland from July 23 to August 2,

0: as well as the CAC games in Santo Domingo, Dominican Republic, from July 24 to August 8. The J3A's National Junior and Senior Athletics Championships will be live on TVJ, TVJSN, and OneSweatMedia.com with radio coverage on Fame 95 FM. Jamaica's Shanice Walker says working on her top-end speed paid off after claiming victory in the women's 100 meters at the NCAA Division I Championships in the USA over the weekend. Walker, the former Senjega High standout, now a senior at Florida State, sped to 10.88 seconds to win the event ahead of race favorite Adija Hodge of the University of Georgia, who clocked 10.93. Another Jamaican, Gabrielle Matthews, competing for the University of Florida, was sixth in 11.12. Walker, reflecting on her victory, says it included working on the second half of her race.
1: I was very happy, you know, I left the straightaway, as you can see, the 100 meter, the 60. It's my, like, my baby, so happy.
2: On that,
1: yes, I have. Analyzing my races and, you know, seeing what I need to work on, and went back in the lab and I did just that.
0: And as for having represented Jamaica on the U.S. college circuit, she says this.
1: Well, first of all, big up to Jamaica. Speed capital. But I'm a senior, so it definitely took a while. It's like my third presence here in the 100 meter. And I've, like, mastered it now, I would say. Because, you know, I'm ready to transition to the professional level. And, you know, I have to learn how to focus on myself. Because everyone is, like, fast.
0: To some netball news now, that was Shanice Walker, the NCAA 100 meters champion. With the top four already decided going into the weekend, all eyes were on Sunshine Girl, Jodian Ward and her Giants netball team, and whether they would become only the second franchise in history to end the Suncorp Super Netball League without a win as they took on the New South Wales Swifts on Sunday. But the Giants pulled off the great escape as they came away 66-65 winners to also take home their first win in 9 games against the Swifts. The win also meant the Adelaide Thunderbirds remained the only winless Suncorp Super Netball side in history. Ward, who came off the bench, received 7 center passes while having 1 turnover. Meanwhile, the Thunderbirds recorded their 13th win in 14 games following their 67-49 win over the Sunshine Coast Lightning. Jamaicans Latanya Wilson and Shamira Sterling Humphrey had 6 gains in each game. Or 6 gains each in the game. Another Sunshine Girl, Shimona Nelson, scored 33 goals from 39 attempts to lead the Melbourne Vixens to a 60-57 win over the Queensland Firebirds. And Romilda Aiken-George scored 45 goals from 53 attempts, while Katie and Haney had 4 gains to lead the West Coast Fever to a 64-55 win over the Melbourne Vixens. The semifinals will be played this weekend and will see the Thunderbirds taking on the Vixens on Saturday, while the Fever and the Mavericks will meet in semifinal 2 on Sunday. And finally, Serena Williams will partner Czech Karolina Muchova at next week's Berlin Open as she continues her comeback. The 44-year-old, 23-time Grand Slam singles champion, made her return to tennis earlier this week at Queens after almost 4 years away from the sport, partnering Victoria Moboko in the women's doubles. The pair made a winning start as they upstaged the third seed Erin Rutcliffe and Nicola Melchar Martinez in straight sets, but had to withdraw from their quarterfinal after Moboko suffered a nasty fall in her singles tie. The 29-year-old Muchova is a 2-time Wimbledon quarterfinalist in the women's single and sits 10th in the WTA rankings. And that's where we leave you on Sports World for today. I am Denise Walters. Have a good evening.
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